shape. But the truth is, whether it's our kids or our grandkids paying attention or not, politics is already, the art, it is who gets what. So as our wages fall, as rents go up, as healthcare goes away, as their rights at work disappear, and look, their futures are diminished, it's happening. And the question is whether we, any of us, get a say in it or we just get steamrolled by it. Now, I think the challenge for all of us, and this is, politicians, we're going to talk about this a little bit later in the program. It's about making politics feel real. Not some cable news circus, not some bit of outrage candy, but stuff that hits us where we live, in our pocketbooks, the bills that come into the house, our rights to join and form unions, dignity, that idea that if you work hard, play by the rules, that you may actually get ahead. And look, if those dots can be connected, people are going to listen. I mean, the one thing that Trump was able to do, and like it or not, he was able to get a group of working class people to go, yeah, I'm going to vote for the billionaire because he's at least talking about issues that are important to me, like, oh, the jobs are all going away and he's going to bring manufacturing back. Now, everyone knew, or you should have known, all BS. But at least there was the lifeline that was being thrown. Now, it was an anchor. And as I've said a million times, you throw a drowning man an anchor, he's going to grab for it. And that's what Trump was, that anchor that's pulled us even deeper into despair. So look, thanks for doing the hard work of trying to wake people up. It can be frustrating. And it may not always feel like it's landing, but I got to tell you, it matters more than you know. And this is why I say, keep talking to people. You've got to keep having conversations, but they can't be in those, you're an idiot, and it's got to be, look, this is what's going on. This is how I see things. And the more that you present, hey, this is how I used to be, this is what I'd like to see, in a way that is not, viewed as an attack on them personally, I think you have an opportunity. And this is where I think these next several months, especially as MAGA world's in disarray, there's an opportunity to reach back to some of those family members that may be off the Rolodex for a bit. There's an opportunity to reach out and go, hey, how are things going? Got a thought? And not smear their nose in it, even though, I got to tell you, there would be some satisfaction in doing that. It's not helpful. So for me, we just keep talking to people because eventually they're going to come around. Eventually it's going to land. But Steve, I appreciate the email. And I want to hear your thoughts. Email me, rick@therickSmithShow.com, because I know it's frustrating. And we come back. For those of my age group and a little bit older, my next guest is going to be somebody you recognize. Bowser from Sha Na Na is going to be here to share some thoughts on what he's working on. Back after this. I'm Rick Smith, and this is Labor History in 2. On this day in labor history, the year was 1821. That was the day Uriah Smith Stevens was born near Cape May, New Jersey. Although he longed to be a Baptist minister, he worked as a tailor's apprentice and taught school. In 1845, he moved to Philadelphia. There, he became a member of the Garment Cutters Association in 1863, until it dissolved in 1869. From there, he joined several other garment cutters to form a new union. They called themselves the Knights of Labor. It was originally a secretive labor organization. Stevens' appreciation for religious ceremony infused the young union, which functioned like a fraternal order. Stevens took the title of first master workman of District Assembly 1 in the group. The organization would accept every worker, regardless of country of origin, race, religion, or trade affiliation. In fact, almost everyone was welcome to join, except for liquor dealers, lawyers, bankers, and professional gamblers. The Knights grew from just 9 members in 1869 to more than 9,000 by 1878. That year, Stevens became the Grand Master Workman, the top position in the organization. He soon resigned that position to become more involved in politics. But his organization continued to grow. It became the first national union to effectively organize across job types. In the 1880s, the union left behind its secrecy and became involved in the fight for the 8-hour workday. When the Haymarket tragedy occurred in Chicago, the Knights of Labor were caught up in the
public backlash against organized labor.

0: Although the group had no direct ties to Haymarket, its numbers plummeted. But the spirit of broad-scale worker organizing would live on in the United States, with organizing efforts such as the IWW and the CIO. Like what you hear? Check out more at laborhistoryin2.com.
1: Welcome back to the Rick Smith Show. 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
0: So, midterm elections are ramping up. We're seeing a lot of activity, a lot of energy. I know here in my state of Pennsylvania, I know the Lehigh Valley, there's a candidate out there. Fireman looks like could take a red seat and turn that blue. But across the country, we're seeing that opportunity for just working people to get out and, well, kind of fix the mess that's going on. And that's why I've asked John Bowser Bauman to come share some thoughts with us. Bowser's out traveling the country, crisscrossing the country, stumping for candidates. He's also the president of the Social Security Works PAC and a senior advisor there at Social Security Works. John, thanks for taking time for us.
2: Rick, it's great to be with you. And we got to squeeze this in because, yes, I am in the middle of crisscrossing the entire country. In fact, I'm going to do this crazy thing again where I'm going to go from Alaska to South Florida, and I'm going to go from Northern Maine to Southern California. So this is crazier than crisscrossing the country because Alaska's in there because it's in play.
0: And I love Alaska, and I love the fact that Alaska's in play. So let's start there. How is Alaska in play, given the fact that, it really hasn't been for a while? Why now?
2: Oh, Alaska's in play for the most obvious of all reasons, which is, the big ugly bill and the massive cuts to Medicaid from the big ugly bill affects Alaska mightily. You know, Alaskans are not the wealthiest people, and there's a lot of people dependent on the programs that are really important that this administration, it literally can't find a program. The Trump administration can't resist any way that it can find to make people's lives more miserable. You know, it's just an amazing phenomenon, like this thing that happened, yesterday as we speak about where there are cuts to Medicare. It's like, who would have ever thought of that? They figured out how to cut Medicare subsidies during an election cycle. That's nuts. So,
0: that is the definition of this administration and of Trump's presidency, to be honest. Because, look, Medicare is one of those things
2: that can make people suffer.
0: No, look, Medicare is one of those things that were, if you'd have threatened my grandmother with taking that away, she'd have beat you with her walker. And I got to imagine, as you're out talking to people, that's got to kind of be, at the front of the mind when this administration's talking about ending Medicare Part D subsidies, which a lot of people, like you said, need.
2: Well, that's why Alaska is in play, and that's why a lot of these of the places that are you don't think as being obvious are in play. And then particularly with regard to the Senate, it's why the Senate is in play. I think the House was in play anyway, but the Senate map is difficult. But now the Senate map includes states like Ohio, Iowa, Alaska, very importantly. In the Senate map, North Carolina is pretty obvious. It's a 50-50 state and we got a great candidate. Maine is the bluest state that has a significant Senate race. But, the next ones are Ohio, Iowa, Alaska, and then Texas. Even Texas is in play and you can't get redder than Texas. So this is the cycle that we're dealing with. We have some great candidates out there, really great candidates, all over the country in both House and Senate. And of course, it's very funny for me because, a lot of my experience out there with candidates is subjective. It depends on the age of the candidate and it depends on what their life experience has been. So right at the top of this discussion, you brought up the candidate where you live. Right near where you live, at least, in the 7th District of Pennsylvania, who was a firefighter and the head of the Firefighters Association of Pennsylvania, a guy named Bob Brooks. And the reason I'm bringing up my own subjective experience is because I called Bob Brooks on the phone, and Bob Brooks goes, "I can't believe I'm talking to Bowser. This is unbelievable. I used to watch you when I was a kid. I loved that show. It was on, you know, first it was on at 7:30. He had like the entire thing, the entire history of the Shawnee television show. And now I'm telling you that because, yes, I will go to Pennsylvania 7, Allentown in Bethlehem, Pennsylvania, the Lehigh Valley. And yes, I will have a great time with Bob Brooks. But I'm also going to go to Alaska. And when I had that conversation with Mary Peltola, who's of a similar age, and I said, "I'm Bowser from Shawnee," she looked at me like she had absolutely no idea whatsoever what I was talking about. Because, and then it occurred to me, I said, "Hey, when you were growing up in Bethel, Alaska," you know, and she's a Native American, I said, "Did you have a TV?" And she said, "Oh God, no, we never even dreamed of having a TV at that point." I said, "Oh, okay."
0: No, and look, you're a cultural icon. I mean, you know, the reality is, if you grew up in the time period that I grew up, much like Bob Brooks, you were the guy. Everyone knew the whole thing. You know,
2: to some people, Rick, you know, and to other people, it's like, who? Who are we talking about here? So, but I'm going to go to Alaska and help Mary Peltola and Bill Hill. Bill Hill is the House candidate there, you know, and these are real races.
0: Right. But what do you say to the person, you know, what do you say to the person, John, who says, you know, Democrats maybe are taking this a little too easy? The thought that, hey, we're going to take the House, no problem. Given the fact that districts have been so badly gerrymandered for so long the game is rigged for Republicans, and you're going to need a massive blue wave to get some of those seats.
2: That's the way these guys are fighting back, because they really know that they can't win on policy. That's hopeless for Republicans. They really have nothing to run on. So they have redistricted, you know, fairly effectively. And some of the ones that we thought, you know, we had a really good shot at, like Tennessee's 5th District, we're not so sure we have that shot anymore. On the other hand, some of the ones that they may have dummy mandered, like there's some of the Texas districts, I can't be of much help there, I think, because the districts are so Spanish speaking. And frankly, you know, it's like I got together within the last few days with Bobby Pulido, who's a Grammy winning Tejano singer in Texas 15. He's running for Congress and he really knows his politics. I think he's a great candidate, actually. But, you know, once again, it's the kind of situation where so many people have come into that district more recently than the 70s and the early 80s when I had the Shawnee television show. Right. And I don't think I'm that much help there.
0: But here's the thing. But also understand, the reality is you know, if my generation and a little bit older, you know, the sweet spot of your influence, we vote. We vote in overwhelming numbers. So, you know, having your endorsement, having you come around doing the taking pictures, shaking hands thing can't hurt.
2: And that's why I do senior issues, as you know. That's why I gravitated to senior issues and made myself a policy expert, you know, with the help of real policy experts like Nancy Altman and Alex Lawson. You know, I am a policy expert on Social Security, Medicare, Medicaid, drug prices, and the stuff that matters to people, the kitchen table issues for older people. Although, you know, they're really kitchen table issues for everybody. Everybody's paying into the system, and your retirement security has to be there for you. So, you know, I am going to travel the whole country. I am stronger in places like, you know, Pennsylvania, New Jersey, New York, Florida, than I am in Alaska, let's say. But I'm not insignificant in Alaska, so I'm going to go there and put in the work. You know, and I think that's how we win.
0: Yeah.
2: Is that everybody does what they can. Everybody contributes what they are able to do. And that's how you create a wave. Waves don't just happen by themselves. They happen because millions of people show up at No Kings protests and make their voices heard. And then it carries over into the election.
0: Yeah.
2: So we all do what we are able to.
0: No, and look, I watch your travel schedule. You know, good on you, man. I hope I can keep that pace up. But I got to get your thoughts, because you had mentioned a moment ago you're a policy expert on Social Security, also probably in the recipient range, like a lot of the people that you talk to.
2: Certainly in the recipient. I'm 78.
0: And I want to get your thoughts on the Spotify CEO, this what's his name? Todd Lutke? Toby Lutke. is his name. And I'm sure you may have seen this story where he's talking about proportional voting. The higher taxes you pay, the more votes you get, the lower taxes you pay, you don't get any. And he was talking about in Canada, you know, the retirees who vote as them being kind of baggage, you know, people who are just dead weight kind of thing and not deserving of any say because they don't have a future. I'm curious if you have a thought on that comment. And do you think that's something that maybe some of our right-wing politicians might want to think about as the next way to rig another election?
2: I shudder to think of what they're going to think of. And this was another lunatic, you know, with no serious level of humankind, of contribution to humanity, who came up with this ridiculous scheme. But yeah, could our nutcases, you know, we're talking, you and I are talking right after Rand Paul attacked Anthony Fauci as if Anthony Fauci were the worst human being ever that ever walked the face of the earth. When in reality, Anthony Fauci is like an amazing public servant, you know, who devoted his entire life, literally his entire life, to trying to cure people, to trying to help people get through their health problems.
0: Yeah. And for that, John, you got Tommy Tuberville, who has sworn that if he becomes governor of Alabama, he is going to bankrupt Fauci and keep him in court and throw him in jail, because the state of Alabama's main priority going forward is not educating children, not being the poorest state in the country, not ensuring that seniors get what they need. Oh, no, it's going to be about torturing Anthony Fauci.
2: But let's talk about why they're doing that, because it's actually kind of important at this moment. The reason they're doing that is because these are the only things that the right wing conspiracy theorists can actually still agree on. You know, this is like a moment of nostalgia for them, where they feel like, oh yeah, let's go after Anthony Fauci. Yeah, that was fun. Yeah, that was good. That was a good one.
0: I'm seeing trans kid stories again. My email box is full of all the right wing groups going, there's a trans athlete in California. All the stuff to keep us stupid.
2: Exactly. And why are they doing that? They're doing that because they're doing that right now because they have fractured in a very, very real way. And no one should overlook this. Not only is the bozos, you know, approval rating down to, in some cases, 32%, which is really unheard of territory, but he lost a lot of people over the Epstein files. He lost a lot of people over the war in Iran. He lost a lot of people fighting with the Pope. I mean, he loses a lot of people every day. And I don't mean us. I mean them. He loses people from their MAGA universe every day, it seems like. And that's why they have to pull out stuff like, oh, yeah, let's go after Anthony Fauci. That was a good one. We all agreed on that.
0: Get the laser pointer. The cats will follow it. You're right. Because, look, we were told that, you know, and my red hat friends are the first one to tell you. They believed it was going to be utopia. Life was going to get better. They didn't think it was going to cost them $100 to fill up their truck to get to work. They really bought into the idea that he was going to attack prices. Life was going to be great. And we were going to make America great, John.
2: And that's, of course, the number one underlying thing is the word that he mocks, you know, affordability, when he says affordability. He is the most witless. I don't know how to put this. That thing at the White House Correspondents' Dinner, that was he is literally the most witless person in America. He is so absolutely unfunny and uninteresting and has no actual skills of any kind. How could this possibly have happened? It just, it's just so remarkable that we actually have to live through this. And you know, I don't know if I've shared my ultimate theory on this with your listeners, but you know, I really blame Mark Burnett for the entire thing. This Mark Burnett, who was the creator of The Apprentice and also of Survivor, you know, which I also don't really like that much, but The Apprentice was the big one. You know, Mark Burnett created this mythological character called, and I'm doing air quotes, Donald Trump, who was a successful businessman who was very strong. And he looked at these people and he said, "You're fired." And that showed his strength. And that was a mythological character. That person doesn't exist. Donald Trump is actually a person with zero skills who bankrupted three casinos, but then six bankruptcies all told, because three other bankruptcies had to do with those casinos. And, you know, I don't think he's very strong. I think he's actually pathetically weak.
0: But what does it say about us, John? What does it say about us that we'd be drawn to a mythological figure whose tagline is "You're fired"? I'll be honest. I never watched the show because
2: you didn't have to.
0: No, I never did, because I can't imagine that I would be okay with people being fired just out of whim.
2: But the show got into the zeitgeist, and that's all that matters. And plenty of people, you know, and we know who they are, did watch the show and are still walking around going like, "Oh yeah, so you know, he's a very good businessman. He's very successful." You know, that's why, of course, right now he really is a successful businessman, because he's raked billions of your tax dollars out of the U.S. government. This guy has figured out finally how to be successful and make money hand over fist when it's your money, and it's really pitiful. Yeah.
0: So I want to get back to your candidates, because, you know, you brought up Bob Brooks, you brought up, Alaska, Montana is also on the plan. I want to get to Montana a little bit, because the fact is, you know, Samson Forstad, guy we've had on the show in the past, I like people like that. I like working people.
2: Me too. Who smoke jumper. I'm going there before Alaska. I'm going to do 3 days with Sam. You know, from here, I'm going to Fresno and Merced, you know, and we're doing stuff. And then I'm going to try to help John Larson out in Connecticut. We need to keep him because of Social Security. And then I'm going to Montana, Alaska, and after that, the Midwest run with Christina Bohannon, Sarah Trone Garriott. These are in Iowa. Lindsey James in between them, which is a little bit more of a sleeper race, but I think is still possible. And then up to Wisconsin 3, whoever gets through that primary, I will be in full support of. And, you know, it's a whole run of stuff in the Midwest.
0: So a lot of opportunities. Excellent stuff.
2: And you know, out here in California, don't ignore Randy Villegas, who got through a very tough primary in California 22. And is taking on David Valadao. And similarly, Manny Rutinel, you know, these were both, I think, upsets of more progressive, actually Hispanic candidates. I don't know if that's a coincidence or not, defeating more moderate candidates in two really significant House races. And I love both of those guys, so I'm going to be going to both of those. And then there's the whole run of Pennsylvania, you know, which is critically important in the House for the House seats, which is Janelle Stelson in the 10th district taking on Scott Perry, Paige Cognetti, mayor of Scranton, in the 8th district taking on Rob Bresnahan, who does nothing but insider trading. Bob Brooks, who we already talked about, and then Bob Harvey in the Brian Fitzpatrick race, which is tougher. And then New Jersey, Rebecca Bennett in the 7th district against Tom Kane Jr., who didn't show up for 3 months and now said he was depressed, which, you know, look, there's plenty to be depressed about.
0: Plenty to be depressed about. So
2: yeah, but I'm not sure that, you know.
0: How do we follow along? Real quick, how do we follow along?
2: Okay, so go to socialsecurityworks.org, you know, and you'll be able to follow my exploits, or you can follow me, of course, on Blue Sky, if you like. You can even follow me still on X, because I'm part of a group that makes sure that people know that we're out there. We don't want them to think that we don't exist. So we still fight them on there. But, you know, all kinds of social media for me, but yep. You can find out through Social Security Works where I'm going. And it's going to be everywhere. And by the way, Florida is in play for seniors out there. Lots of stuff in Florida is in play.
0: Lots of frequent flyer miles. John, as you're on the road, when you come to my neck of the woods, I'd love to see you. I hope you come back and share some good news. Always great seeing you, my friend.
2: I will absolutely be sure to look you up, Rick, and I hope you'll come to some of our events.
0: Outstanding. John Bowser Bauman, thanks so much, buddy.
2: Okay, Greece for peace.
0: All right. I want to hear your thoughts. Anywhere along the line, you going to get out and see Bowser? Let me know. Rick@TheRickSmithShow.com. Love that guy. Back after this.
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2: NBC News Radio, I'm Scott Carr. The Carolinas and Midwest are experiencing severe weather today. NOAA's prediction centers issued a level 2 out of 5 risks of severe thunderstorms across central North Carolina and South Carolina. Meantime, flash flood warnings are extending from Nebraska to Wisconsin. Tornado warnings have been in effect in Dane County, Wisconsin. President Trump's campaigning in South Carolina today for Republican Senator Darlene Graham, who was appointed to the seat after the death of her brother Lindsey Graham. Graham will face off with Congressman Ralph Norman in a Republican Senate primary runoff this Tuesday. The defense has rested its case in the Lindsey Clancy murder trial in Massachusetts. Clancy's admitted to strangling her 3 young children in 2023, but has pled not guilty, claiming she was suffering from postpartum psychosis. The last witness was forensic psychiatrist Dr. Philip Resnick, who testified remotely that Clancy heard a male voice telling her to kill her kids.
3: It was almost like she was a puppet and someone else was pulling the strings. Ms. Clancy had the psychotic, distorted belief that her children would be better off in heaven rather than being motherless.
2: The Supreme Court is allowing President Trump to continue construction on the White House ballroom project for now. Today, the court issued a stay on a lower court's ruling that paused work on the project, and that stay will remain in effect as the High Court continues to weigh Trump's appeal of the lower court's ruling. The federal government's finalizing a plan that would slash Colorado River water supplies for California, Nevada, and Arizona. The plan was signed today by Interior Secretary Doug Burgum. It calls for those 3 lower basin states to reduce their water allocation from the river by 21% in 2027 and 2028. Then the potential cuts could nearly double in following years. Scott Carr, NBC News Radio.
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5: So you've heard me talk about my experience, first week on the job as a card-carrying Teamster. Just a kid, didn't know what I didn't know. And an old-timer came over to me and said, hey, put his arm around me and said, hey, kid, we're going to make a Teamster out of you yet. And began to give me some advice. And it was that advice in those first couple weeks that really stuck with me. And one of those being, you know, make sure before you get used to spending all this money, all this big union money that you're making now, make sure you stick a little bit away. You put some money in a sock, in a drawer, in a bank account, somewhere where, you know what, when bad things happen, you're going to be okay. His philosophy was you might have to go on strike. We might need that fund. But also, you know, when bad things happen, because I look at myself, not too long ago, herniated a disc in my back. And thank goodness for my union's short-term disability fund. But also, you know, I got one of my own. And this is, again, had that old timer said some of those things, maybe it's what we should be talking about. And that's why I've asked Andrew Haley to come share some thoughts with us. He is the president of Union One. I just came across the work that they do. And I think this is really important stuff for every union member to pay attention to. And Andrew, thanks for taking time for us.
6: Thanks for having me.
5: You know, I go back to that initial meeting of the old timer saying, hey, you know what, we're going to make you okay. And part of it was economic. So I think about myself and, you know, thank goodness for my union's disability funds and thank goodness for some things I've taken advantage of. But your company kind of fills some of those gaps in providing some basic background and some basic services, doesn't it?
6: Yeah, we do. We specialize in income protection benefits. We find that when union workers get sick or injured that is not covered by workers' comp, they often find themselves in a predicament, right? A medical tragedy turns into a financial tragedy because while they have great medical insurance that can cover the expense of whatever procedure they need, the time off work recovering puts them in the poorhouse. And it would do that to anybody that's in that situation. So unions making income protection, supplemental benefits, short-term disability, long-term disability, available to their members really is providing their members a lifeline that most of them are going to need at some point in their career.
5: Absolutely, especially if you work for a living. And this is where I come back to, you know, I've been a truck driver for over 35 years. And, you know, the reality is it takes a toll on your body, but also at home. Oddly enough, I got hurt at home, which is why I needed both my union short-term disability and also a private one that I purchased. And I think you play both those roles, don't you?
6: We do. Primarily, we only work with labor unions in helping them offer their members voluntary disability and life insurance benefits. But the unique thing is that when unions use their collective bargaining strength, they can make a program available to their members that is guaranteed approved, no medical questions asked, nobody can be declined. And every eligible member, and eligibility is determined by, are you a dues paying member and are you actively working? And if so, you cannot be declined. The rates are more affordable than members would be able to buy on their own. And the union is simply the policy holder. So there's no cost to the union. There's no extra work on union leaders. We handle everything from enrollment to service to claim support for your members or for the members. And members are given access to a benefit that they cannot be declined to get if they just elect to participate.
5: So as I'm hearing this, is this focused solely on folks who are who got a union card in their wallet? So I guess the question I've got for you, how'd you get to this focus strictly on unions and their members?
6: Well, the truth is that with rising healthcare costs and with the collective bargaining agreements being so focused on wage and healthcare, income protection benefits have been the one give. So we were fortunate enough to get asked by a Wisconsin railroad labor union back in 2010 when they lost their disability benefits in a collective bargaining agreement to solve a problem for them. And really the problem we solved was that while everybody needs these benefits, it's not easy to put them in place. Employers don't want to pay for them. Unions aren't set up to educate and inform their members of disability benefit offerings, and they have to find a way to pay for them because payroll deduction isn't an option, and many insurance companies don't want to roll these types of benefits out unless it's payroll deducted. So we created the solution to enroll and educate members, allow them to pay for it through an ACH private transaction from their own personal checking or savings accounts. So the union plays no role in the administration, no role in the payment processing. And members can get the benefits that they need. And shortly after we put that plan in force for one railroad labor union, we ended up working with the entire union across the country over the next 3 years.
5: Yeah, because look, you know, I got a short-term policy in the private market, and it's fairly expensive. And I wish that my union had done that to that point. I know they're moving towards it. I know there's organizations like yours because, you know, look, you work for a living. Something's going to happen. And I look at my friends in the building trades. I look at my friends in the trucking industry and other transportation industries, warehouse workers. You know, stuff happens when the body starts to break down. You know, you need that protection. And as you said a moment ago, income protection is so incredibly vital. And I think about it in my own life. You know, we were able to collect for 6 months, and it made that healing process so much easier.
6: Well, we insure everything that matters to us, right? We buy insurance for our homes, our cars, you know, we insure our toys, our jewelry. And the one thing that most people don't insure is what funds everything in your life, and that's your income. And the reason most people don't is there just isn't enough awareness around it. There isn't enough opportunity to get it. You know, if you go to your typical tradesman or truck driver, you know, in your case, went to their local State Farm, Allstate, American Family agent and tried to buy a disability policy, they'd probably be declined simply because of the craft of work they do, let alone if they can pass the health parameters that these insurance companies put out, you know, height and weight parameters. Do you smoke? You're out. Do you see a chiropractor? You're out. Do you have pre-existing conditions? We're not going to cover those. With these programs done at a group level through Union One, everybody is approved. It doesn't matter what your height and weight is, doesn't matter if you smoke, doesn't matter what your pre-existing conditions are. The union is making it available to everybody, and everybody has the same guaranteed approved access to the program.
5: And it is that guaranteed acceptance that makes you guys different. That this is the union advantage. I mean, ultimately, one of the things I talk about all the time, Andrew, is the union advantage. The advantage of people coming together collectively doing in their interest what we can't individually do. And this sounds like one of those things that I'm all on.
6: Well, not only that, but I think that in today's labor world, like in the environment we live in today with right to work and with the Janus ruling, unions really have to give their members more reasons to pay dues. And what we believe is that when unions show up for their members outside of the workplace, when they show up at home, and you know, when somebody's sick and injured and unable to work, and it's because of their union that they can get by that that disability and recover with dignity and get back to work when they're healthy, when they show up at their home for things like the mortgage programs that we offer or our college tuition rewards program and deliver meaningful value when their kids are going to college by taking that same collective strength and leveraging it to deliver value to members in their everyday lives, it really makes that dues payment more of an investment in their future, and it allows the union to be a true partner in their members' lives.
5: Let's talk about the future, because, you know, the reality is I go back to that old timer who, you know, put his arm around me and told me, you know, you're going to be okay. A lot of it was economic. It was about, you know, hey, thinking about the future, you may have to go on strike at some point. Make sure you got some money set aside. Make sure that you do have some money set aside for, hey, you might have a kid, you may something come along. You guys do a lot of that kind of planning and help that maybe a truck driver like me wasn't thinking about at 19, 20 years old. So there's an opportunity to maybe a little education process here.
6: No doubt about it. Listen, we build the programs, we service the programs, we design and create the programs that allow unions to show up for their members at life's most meaningful moments for them. Like I said, when they're buying a home, when they're putting their kids through college, when they're retiring, when they're off sick or injured, God forbid the worst case scenario, the death of a loved one, through our group life insurance programs. But the truth of the matter is none of the programs are possible without the union bringing us in and partnering with us and making these programs available to their membership so that we can leverage the size and strength of their union to be a true partner to them so they can be even better partner to their members. And, you know, we've been so fortunate. We work with the Teamsters. The Teamsters VIP, that stands for Voluntary Income Protection Plan, the Teamsters VIP Plus Plan, is available now to all 1.3 plus million Teamsters nationwide. We're working with elevator constructors, IBEW, Brother Locomotive Engineers and Trainmen, you name it, just about every craft we're working with in some capacity. And it's because of them that we exist, and we never lose sight of that privilege.
5: Tell me about your member valued programs, because look, you know, it's like, as you said, it's not just short term disability, it's not just life insurance, it's about all of this stuff. So tell me a little bit about that.
6: Yeah, we're MVP really has two meanings. One is we want to be a union's most valued partner. We want to help them deliver member valued programs to their membership so that they can show up for their members outside of the workplace at their members' most meaningful moments. So, you know, for example, we have a home buying program called Home Ahead, and it allows union members to go through, you know, an advocacy program where a Union One home advocate works with them to prepare the documentation, get through the readiness process. And at the end, when they're ready to apply for the loan, if they go through one of the banks that have partnered with us, those banks, because they're not paying originators, have agreed to reduce the rate that they qualify for on their mortgage. And in a lot of cases, we've seen people who've gone through our program save more on their mortgage every month than they pay in dues to their union. But it's only because they make that dues payment that they're eligible for this. And so, yeah, the member valued programs are not discount programs. They're not your typical savings plan program that anybody can get through a credit card or through, you know, some form of membership. This is only being carrying, you know, dues paying member of a union that partners with Union One gets access to these programs. And what we've found is that it's helping unions attract more members, retain more members, engage their membership more. And that's what we're all about.
5: No, it's that value added proposition of holding that union card. And I love the fact that you pointed out that, you know, as being a union member, you get access to a program that actually could save you all the money back in what you're paying in your dues. Because I say this all the time, being part of a larger unit, a collective, a union, gives you the opportunity to have the buying power and the purchasing power you can individually. And I look at my health insurance. My health insurance has been phenomenal. I have nothing but amazing things about to say about the Central Pennsylvania Health and Welfare Fund. In fact, every person in this country should have the kind of insurance that I have, but it's only accessible because I carry that union card. Because they fight for that, they negotiate for it, they push for it. And it sounds like this is what we're doing in all of these other arenas where maybe Wall Street was lying in their pockets. You know, you're looking at how do we take care of the members?
6: Yeah, we want to move money out of the bank's pockets and into the membership's pockets. We want to move it out of the college's pockets and into the members' pockets when they're putting their kids through college. We want to move it out of the insurance company's pockets and into the members' pockets when God forbid, you know, tragedy strikes. And the truth is that, to your point, so many union members have quality, the best Cadillac health insurance plans. And you know how many of them never use them? They go to work marginally disabled every day. They got a hip that needs to be replaced, or a knee that, or a rotator cuff that's torn and they need to have the surgery. And they have great insurance that would be able to do it, but they instead go to work every single day injured because they can't afford the time off work recovering from that surgery. And our income protection plans, our VIP program, gives the strength back to the member, allows them to get healthier. And we're all about making a healthier workforce, man. When the workforce is healthier and able to take care of their body ailments. And listen, if you're in the trades, your body starts getting disabled from the first day you get on the job. Eventually it's going to break down, and you know, that tool is going to break. And so having access to the voluntary income protection programs that we offer, only because their unions make it available to them, it allows people to use that health insurance plan a little bit more wisely.
5: Amen. I'm actually a living embodiment of that. I had a hip replaced. I was off for about 6 months going through exactly what you said. And it's one of those things where I've become an advocate to younger guys, kind of like the old timer did for me. This is how generations move through the process of passing stuff along. And that's why I think it's important, the work that you do. Now, you know, technology is coming into some of this as well. You said a moment ago it doesn't come through dues deduction, that there's a way of, you know, doing some private stuff. Because I think unions have to figure out, you know, since Janus, especially our public sector workers, they've had to figure out how to maybe to get around what we've gotten used to, which is, you know, dues check off in the paycheck. You guys have done a little bit of that as well. Walk me through some of the techie work you do.
6: Yeah, so we have a full tech company in Denver. It's called Union Hub. My brother actually and I own the company. My brother runs it. And we built the technology to be able to serve as an educational and enrollment platform that members could also elect benefits on and pay for the benefits that they elect 24/7 from the comfort of their own home through our proprietary technology. So what it's allowed is for the unions to be able to offer these types of benefits to their members at scale, and their members not be subjected to aggressive sales techniques, right? Like, we don't have salespeople. We do everything during open enrollment. So when a union brings our plans into their membership, our MVP programs into their membership, they're given an open enrollment. That's typically a 30 or 60 day period of time. During that time, members will get an email, they'll get a text, they'll say, hey, this is the link to enroll if you want to participate in these benefits. This is the link to learn more if you'd want. And members can do it at their own dime. It's there's no aggressive sales techniques. Nobody shows up at your home. Nobody calls you. It's simply you have to act as a union member if you want to get enrolled. And the technology allows people to do that when they're ready in the comfort of their own home without any pressure from any salespeople.
5: Union1.com is the website. Andrew, last question I've got for you. You know, in the years you've been doing this, I'm sure you've collected, you know, thousands of stories. Is there a story that, you know, pops out in your mind? I mean, I talk about myself and how, you know, fortunately I had a program like yours helped us do exactly what you said. I was able to stop being in pain all the time. I got the time to heal. Any particular story that sticks out in your mind you want to share?
6: You know, there are so many. We actually do claim stories when we have really unique situations. We have a production company and a media department that will go out and, you know, tell individual stories and how these benefits made the difference. The one that stood out the most to me was a railroad union member. It was an engineer on the Union Pacific Railroad, and he got cancer, and he had short-term and long-term disability. And ultimately, when his when he beat cancer, he wrote a long letter to me and actually told his story on camera that because he had these benefits, he was able to afford alternative treatments that his health insurance company didn't approve. And because he was able, he had the funds coming in from his disability benefits to be able to pay for that treatment, he's alive today. And so, you know, I like to believe that we're doing really good work. You know, we're not saving babies, but when people have access to programs that allow them to focus on themselves, and put themselves first for once in their life, when they need to do that the most, that means a lot. So to hear somebody say that these benefits were the difference between life and death for them, it made everything we do really worthwhile.
5: Makes it all worthwhile. Andrew Haley, I appreciate you taking time for us. Union1.com, the website. Check out the work they do. Andrew, thanks so much.
6: Thank you so much.
5: Want to hear your thoughts? Email me, rick@thericksmithshow.com. Is this something you you think about? I'll be honest with you. Grateful I had mine. rick@thericksmithshow.com. Right back. Stick around. I'm Rick Smith, and this is Labor History in Two. On this day in labor history, the year was 1912. That was the day that became known in California as the Wheatland Riot. The Industrial Workers of the World, or Wobblies, were trying to organize hop pickers who worked near the city of Wheatland in Northern California. Living conditions for the hop pickers were rough. Durst Ranch was the largest agricultural employer in the state, hiring hundreds of seasonal farm workers each summer. The Durst workers slept in tents. The bathrooms were latrine ditches dug into the ground. The well water they drank was contaminated and foul. The Northern California heat was excruciating, with temperatures soaring above 100 degrees. And while the temperatures were high, the wages were unbearably low. On this fateful day, thousands of workers gathered to hear IWW organizer Richard Ford talk about calling a strike. In response, the local sheriff formed a posse to arrest Ford. During the arrest, one of the posse shot his gun into the air to disperse the crowd. Chaos erupted. Gunfire was exchanged. Four people lay dead, including the district attorney, a deputy sheriff, a worker, and a young boy. Authorities blamed the IWW for the violence. Ford stood trial for causing the riot, even though he had fired no shots. Another Wobbly organizer, who was not even there that day, was also tried for the events at Wheatland. Both received sentences of life in prison for second-degree murder. Today, an historic marker commemorates the site. It explains that the event, quote, focused public opinion for the first time on the plight of California's agricultural laborers and resulted in new state legislation to regulate labor camp conditions. A new state commission on immigration and housing was created to improve working conditions. Like what you hear? Check out more at laborhistoryin2.com.
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5: So the reality is the union advantage is very clear. And I've been saying this for years. It's nothing new. You've heard me talk about better wages, better hours, better conditions, better pay, you know, better health insurance benefits, sick leave, all of the things, vacation, paid time off, all of those things that unions fight for every day and negotiate, retirement benefits, you know, pensions, defined benefit pensions, safe working conditions, job security, you know, due process. Just cause production, all that, the end of at-will employment, those important things. You know, a stronger voice in what happens to you during the workday in scheduling or in hours, protection from harassment and intimidation and all of that. But beyond that, and look, if that weren't enough, what unions do really well is they protect the whole family. You know, not just the individual worker while you're at work. And this is something I don't think gets talked about enough. And I look at myself. I'm about ready to have a hip replacement surgery done. I just got the estimate from the the doctor's office. They worked with the insurer. They mocked up an estimate. My surgery is going to be almost $41,000 to get a brand new shiny titanium hip to match the other one. Look, because look, at the end of, you know, what I've been doing this almost 40 years of manual labor of, you know, picking things up and putting them down and, you know, pounding the pavement every day, 10, 12, 14 hours a day, things wear out. And for that $41,000 surgery, it's remarkable. My out-of-pocket expense is $90. And that's the hospital fee, that $90, that's it. And $30 for the first visit for the doctor. So $120 total for all of the surgery. And look, I'm not saying this, I'm not pointing this out because, oh, look how lucky I am. I'm saying that everyone, this is how it should be for everyone. And understand, you know, years ago, it wasn't even the $120. This is everyone pulling even the union insurance down. Just not nearly as fast as everyone else goes through it, because I just talked to somebody who's like, yeah, I got to pay 20% of that, which, you know, I'm sorry, do the math. 20% of that's $8,200 because their deductible is 10 grand. So you start and you start thinking about all of the things that unions do bring, and it's quite remarkable. And I think the one thing that Andy hit on that I think is really important as well, and the reason that I invited Andy to come on the program, understand, you know, I've got great health insurance. I still needed to have, you know, some way to put food on the table. And I have, you know, our union negotiates short-term disability, so we get a bit out of that. But you can also, you know, get other things to help, and unions do that as well, do that really well. They negotiate that stuff. They really push for it. And for me, it's that whole world. We don't talk enough about the whole package. And understand, and I've said this for years, I've got a lobbyist in you know, Harrisburg. I've got a lobbyist in D.C. who are looking out for my economic interests, because unions do lobby. They are out there pushing. Right now, they're pushing for this Faster Labor Contract Act, which I think is, you know, great. Let's get that done if we can. It's a small step in the right direction. It's not the answer, not what we need, but it's a small step in getting us a bit closer to, at least when you win an organizing campaign, that you at least got to negotiate that first contract, which we know is incredibly difficult to get and takes months and months, if not years or ever, to actually get pen to paper and signatures and ink. You know, so for me, this is one of those moments where I come back to, there's so much that the 7-second soundbite doesn't get us. Like, union, yes, I'm right there. But why? Wages, hours, conditions, opportunity. All of those things for me match in. And yeah, the hip replacement is coming. I might as well lay that out as well. August 12th, we're going to be going in and going to have that done. We'll, here at the program, we're going to be off for, I'm hoping, 2 weeks. So we'll be looking back at the, you know, some of the stuff we've put out recently for that 2 weeks. And I hope people will wish me well, because I'll tell you, I had it done 6 years ago. And probably the smartest thing I did, because it took me 10 years to decide to go and have it done, not waiting that long this time around. So for programming purposes, that's what's going to be happening. If you wonder, hey, yo, where you been? That's where I'm going to be. And again, I come back to how grateful I am in the moment to have the access to the kind of health insurance that I have that was negotiated by my Teamsters Union. And this isn't unique to me. That's why I think these stories are so important, and why I think it's important for people to really sit back and think about for themselves, you know, what kind of situation would I be in? And I've had this conversation with numerous people recently since I got the bill. You know, they're going, really, that's it? And I've showed them. I go, here it is right here. It's quite remarkable. And what's even more remarkable is, out of a $41,000 bill, the guy actually doing the surgery, the doctor, only gets $1,400 of it. Which again seems kind of low for the guy who's literally chopping my leg off. But that is what it is. Anyway, do you have a union story? Do you got an advantage story? Do you got one of those, hey, I did this. My union does this. I want to hear it. Rick@TheRickSmithShow.com. Miss any portion of the program? Make sure you grab the podcast. Wherever you get your favorite podcasts, you'll find ours from iTunes and Amazon and all of those places. It's literally everywhere. And as always, thanks so much for being here. We'll see you back here next time.

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2: Show! Yeah, yeah. It's the Cruising OD Show, Round 2 Radio, Angel Baby. Producer Charlie, we's checking on in with y'all's, man. Ready to set your weekend off with the cool music for
3: that's
2: your
3: right,
2: hot
3: that's right.
2: Summer, man.
3: Hot,
2: yeah.
3: Hot summer.
2: Yeah, yeah, today was like that, man. Yesterday was like that. Tomorrow's going to be like that. But it's okay because, like I say, you're in the right place at the right time right now.
3: Yeah.
2: And if you'd like to check in and maybe request a song, or if you want to just say hello to everybody out there, it's 909-332-7693. 909-332-7693. And speaking about that, man, Producer Charlie, you ready to get down with the get down?
3: Yeah, I'm ready to get down with the get down, man.
2: All right. Let's get down with the get down, man. Tiny's ready to take her little snooze, okay?
3: Yeah.
2: Okay. All right. And on the line with us right here, man, Tim, what's up? Welcome to the Funny Clown Show, man.
4: Like you said, welcome to the Funny Clown Show with Mr. Angel Baby and Charlie Murphy.
2: Yeah, Charlie Murphy,
3: man.
4: I love this program. 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
2: This program loves you.
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4: I love them.
2: Yeah.
3: How did it go in the movie? Oldies Forever, it said.
4: Yeah. Just like I said. I hear you 7 days a week. 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
4: The funniest clown show radio with Angel Baby Rodriguez, Charlie Murphy on the top. Well, trust me, psychic, well, talking. 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
2: Right. Okay.
4: It's like Charlie Murphy said, I don't know why I love this guy.
3: There you go, man.
2: Come on there, Timmy.
3: That's the same,
4: like,
3: man.
4: I love,
3: Timmy.
4: I like this program. I love the KCA.
2: Yeah.
4: KCA,
2: we love you.
4: The funniest
2: clown show,
4: you guys.
2: Yeah,
4: like it, man.
2: Come on.
4: Let's play.
3: We love everybody out there, man.
4: John Julian.
2: What was that? Which one?
3: What?
4: It's shout out to you and Charlie Murphy and his little trusty psychic.
2: Yeah.
4: It's like you said, spin that needle on the record.
2: Which song was it again? Tell us, speak on it again, one more time.
4: I Want You Back by Julian, Don Julian.
2: Don Julian and the Larks. Classic oldie but goodie. You ready?
4: Like you said, spin that needle on the record.
2: You heard the man. Take care, Dougie.
4: All right, thank you.
2: All right.

0: Presents Old School Night of Legends, all the way live with Lakeside with Captain Mark Woods.
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0: The Manhattans featuring Gerald Austin. 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Angel Baby producer Charlie and Tiny, that's one of our go-to spots when we got the hungries. So you just might see us there.
2: Yeah, Tiny's
0: Harupa's
2: been there.
0: Cafe is community-oriented, plus they give back to the community. And they serve large portions.
3: Cruising Oldies Show, Round 2 Radio. Tiny has been there, huh?
2: Tiny's been there, man.
3: Yeah, Tiny's been there.
2: She's a regular.
3: Yeah. Tiny's a regular at Harupa's Cafe, man. If you guys have not had a chance, swoop on through there. You might be able to take a picture with Tiny, right?
2: Yeah, they batch up a little chicken.
3: Is that right? Okay.
2: Yeah.
3: Okay, right, all right. And let me bump into the phone lines, man. We do got a special guest on the line with us. We got Michelle with us. Sync School, right? It's the California Indian. I'll let you finish it, Michelle.
4: Nation College.
3: One more time?
4: California Indians Nations College.
3: Got you. California Indians Nations nice. College. Got you. Welcome to the Cruising Oldies Show. And I know you guys got an event that's going to be going on, and also you got the school right there. So you want to go ahead and speak on what's happening?
4: Yes, Miyuyam Natong, Michelle Perez Ika. Hello, my name is Michelle Perez. I am Luceno Kumiai in Ho-Chunk, and I'm here to talk about California Indian Nations College. So we have a lot going on this next year. We have a Fire Gala coming up on September 12th, 2026, from 5 p.m. to 9 p.m. at the Mission Inn Hotel and Spa, downtown Riverside. So we're just here kind of trying to promote and get some local restaurants, business owners, artists, creators, anybody who would like to come be a part of this and help donate to a good cause with our school. So California Indian Nations College is a tribal local college located in Palm Desert, and we also have another campus in Mecca Thermal. So we've recently become new to downtown Riverside. We just opened our office in downtown Riverside, so that's where you could find us at as far as being new to the community. So we just want to introduce ourselves to Riverside and let everybody know to come on down to the Mission Inn on September 12, 2026. Once again, it's from 5 p.m. to 9 p.m., and we're calling it Education is Gold. So,
3: education,
4: that's what we are.
3: Education is Gold. I love it.
2: Yeah, that's good.
3: A little bit about the school itself. Can you tell our listeners a little bit about the school itself?
4: Absolutely. We were established in 2017 by the 29 Palms Band of Mission Indians Tribe, and they created it with a vision of greater educational opportunities for Native American students while also honoring and strengthening Indigenous culture and communities. So our motto is educate, strengthen, and empower, and these three words reflect everything that we do. We educate our students through quality, culturally responsive higher education, and we also strengthen individual families and communities through learning and leadership development. So we empower our students to achieve their goals while also making a meaningful contribution to their tribes and community. So SYNC is that's what makes things special is education and culture really go hand in hand, and the degrees that we offer support Indigenous communities in several important ways.
3: Nice, nice. And where can people, I mean, I know you guys got the event going on September 12th, but is there social media also that people could look into what you guys got going on there with SYNC and maybe get more involved with you?
4: Yes, absolutely. You can purchase tickets or donate on our website, org, or you can also follow us on Facebook and Instagram at SYNC College as well. So we will definitely be promoting and showing what we're doing throughout the year. The Fire Gala is our biggest event, so we really want to make it special for our students because most of all, it's a celebration, but it also a celebration with a purpose. So we really want to introduce ourselves to everyone and also the students. So we don't just cater to Native American communities. We also cater to all students. All students are welcome. So this is a pretty cool school. I mean, it's growing. The programs are growing. And every story that comes through there is inspirational. Like, the testimonials of these students are what makes SYNC amazing.
3: So right now, it's a great time for everybody to jump aboard right now while you guys are just getting established out here so they could help grow with you guys out here in the Inland Empire in the Riverside area, right? Right?
4: Yes, that would be awesome. I mean, we recently, another accomplishment that we did came the first regional accreditation from that. We just got accreditation from ACCJC, which is Accrediting Commission for Community and Junior Colleges, which made SYNC the first accredited tribal college in California more than 30 years.
3: Wow.
4: So that's a tremendous accomplishment, and we also like to share that news as well. So look into our school. Come down and have a celebration. Get to know us. Get involved with culture and community. I mean, it's going to be an amazing night.
3: It sounds like it's going to be an amazing night. All of you out there calling all artists, creators, like Michelle said, restaurant owners, local businesses, SYNC, the Fire Gala is going on September 12th, Mission Inn, and make sure you drop them a follow also. If you can't make it on the 12th, still drop them a follow also and check out the website too. So get involved. Get involved. Be a part of the beginning of SYNC right here with us right here in the city of Riverside. Nice. Nice. I love it. Okay.
4: Thank you. Thank you. Thank you.
3: Anything else you want to add on there, Michelle?
4: I think that is it. We look forward to meeting our community and seeing people come together and seeing what we could build out of this. This is the beginning of something really, really big. And I'm really excited to be a part of it. So thank you. Thank you for having me.
3: Got you, and thank you very much for checking on in with us right here on the Cruising Oldies Show. Is there a particular song that maybe you want to leave everybody with that you'd like to hear, you know, an oldie song?
4: Yeah,
3: or an old school
4: Come and
3: song?
4: Get Your Love come by some Redbone.
3: Oh, some Red. I should have known. Some Redbone. Come and Get Your Love. Yes, got you.
4: That's right.
3: Well, very nice
4: thank
3: to meet you.
4: You
3: over the phone, and maybe one day I'll get to meet you personally. I can't make it down on the 12th, but I know, through our friends, La Dreamer, I might be able to meet you some other time. And all of you out there, once again, you're all invited to come on down September 12th, Mission Inn Riverside, SYNC's Fire Gala. And Michelle, thank you very much for checking on in once again.
4: Thank you very much. You have a blessed day. Thank you.
3: All right. Some Redbone for Michelle and everybody out there. It's the Cruising OD Show, Round 2 Radio. Take care, amiga.
4: That's right. Thank you.

0: Bubba. Come on, baby Bubba. Yeah, yeah.
1: Ay, ay, ay, ay, ay, ay.
0: That's a nice version right there. Pillow Talk, Miss Raquel Ramirez on the cut right there. Make sure you check it out, stream it, download it, and add it to your playlist. Check out the video. And if you'd like to give us a call, make a dedication request. It's 909-332-7693. On the line with us right here, man, we got none other than... Wait, how many... Wait, you got a full year in already, right? You got your one-year chip, right?
1: We're talking to you.
0: Talking to you, man. No cussing in the background,
1: too. We're talking
0: too.
1: To you.
0: I think we lost him, man. Okay. Well, we had the guy that got one-year chip, man. Maybe he started drinking again or something right now. All right. Let's bump to this one right here, man. Some hit and run for you setting your weekend off with the Cruising Oldies Show, Round 2 Radio. Little elbows up, side to side. 909-332-7693. Yeah.

0: 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Producer Charlie up in the studio with us.
1: Hello, hello, everyone.
0: All right, how was your week, Charlie?
1: You know what? It was long and tiring, dude.
0: Long and tiring, huh?
1: Yeah, man. I got tired this week.
0: Okay, all right.
1: I'm not going to lie to you. Before I came, I fell asleep on my little recliner in my office.
0: Okay.
1: Then I woke up and I go, forget the radio, though. Just kidding, man.
0: Well, you know what?
1: I was ready to go.
0: I'll make a little confession too, man. All right, I did a little running around, and when I got back to the pad, I actually did lie down for 20 minutes myself, man. I got a little snooze myself, man.
1: I was snoozing, then my cousin came and said, "Hey, what are you doing?" I go, "What does it look like? I'm sleeping." So that was that.
0: Then, trick question.
1: Then all of a sudden, I went back to sleep like 5 minutes, and my dad came down. He goes, "Hey, what are you doing?" I go, "Well, here, sit down." So I got up and I let him sit down.
0: Yeah, you're dead.
1: Oh, my God.
0: Yeah. All right. Snoozing Oldies Show, man. The Funny Clown Show. Welcome to the Funny Clown Show, Johnny U.
2: What up, man? Is this Angel Baby Rodriguez and Mr. Charlie Murphy, a.k.a. Don Mega?
1: Yo.
0: Don Mega.
2: Is this the Cruising Oldies Show on KCAA? Yeah.
0: Yes, it is. Welcome aboard.
2: A.k.a. La Crazy Payasos.
0: Yeah, the Funny Clowns.
2: Yeah, the Funny Clown. What up, homies? How you guys doing, man, this Friday night?
1: We're doing good.
0: Yeah. How about you?
2: I hear you guys bumping the Rollers, man. Yo, my boy Slow Pan is going to be passed away five years in a couple of weeks, and he's been heavy on my heart. So I want to see if you can play a Johnny U, Rest in Peace, Slow Pan for me.
0: We can do that.
1: There you go.
0: Yeah, we can do that for you.
2: And I got one more shameless plug with my brother, Sick Jackins, coming out with a Spanish album September 13th.
0: What?
2: I've only heard half of it, but, man, it's Grammy. It deserves a Grammy, so I'm just putting it out there.
0: What? You talking about OG Cycle Realm, Sick Jack?
2: Man, this Spanish album, I'm telling you, Angel Baby?
0: Yeah.
2: Unbelievable.
0: All right. Nice.
2: Shout out to G-Bone, who produced the whole album, man. It's amazing. Like, it's on a whole nother level. You know him.
0: Well, you let Jack know, man, when he's ready, man, to give me a ring right here, too, man. And we'll bump one of the cuts and put it out there, too, to the peoples, man. All right?
2: The next time I see him, bro, I'm gonna try to see him on a Friday so I can get him to call in with me. Because, you know, it's hard to get him on the phone just like you.
0: Yeah, man. Well, God is great. And you know that, bro. You got one.
2: Hey,
0: one
2: number. Take a number. Bro. God is amazing. Hey, man, I want to wish you guys a blessed Friday night. Keep doing what you're doing. Keep it brown and proud. And orale, bato.
0: Can we get an interpreter? What does that mean? Hey, orale, bato.
2: Yes,
0: needle,
2: sir.
0: Put the needle on the record. Let's go, homies. Take care, doggy.
2: Woo!
0: Show.
2: Rest in peace, Slow Pain.
0: Yeah.
3: Johnny U. Rest in peace, Slow Pain.

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1: Yo, Milo, where you at, man? 1-800-BAIL-YOU-OUT, man. Come on, Milo, where you at, man?
2: I'm over here at home, Angel, baby, just lounging. Me a cappuccino, Al Pacino.
1: 1-800-BAIL-YOU-OUT.
2: I ain't gonna go drive tonight, Angel, baby. I'm kicking back here. I'm on Patamobile anyway.
1: All right, as you should, man. You got any new patas or what? You got the new patas on or the old patas?
2: I got coins on the bottom of my feet. Huh. I got calluses.
1: Ah, okay.
2: I can't even take the bus, Angel, baby. I can't get nowhere
1: tonight. Go get a pedi, man. Go get a mani-pedi, man. Get a mani-pedi, man.
2: A manicure?
1: Yeah, get one of the pedicures. Yeah, the pedicure.
2: What's a pedicure?
1: That's where they go and sand your feet down with sandpaper, man, you know?
2: Oh, sandpaper?
1: Yeah.
2: Clean your boots up with sandpaper?
1: Yeah.
3: In your case, a grinder, man. They might need to pull out a grinder.
2: Charlie always wanted to know, where did I come across Al Pacino? Cappuccino,
3: yeah.
2: Right? Well, oh, Charlie, Cappuccino. I was coming over the bridge. I think it was on a weekend, on a Friday night. I said, man, I got to make it back home.
1: Right.
2: I was tired.
1: Right.
2: So I said, well, I was stopped at the gas station. Uh-huh. Cappuccino.
1: Yeah.
2: I said, Charlie, the Al. The cappuccino, Al Pacino cappuccino.
3: Yeah, there you go.
1: Yeah.
2: So that's the story of the Al Pacino cappuccino.
1: Man, I like
2: you
1: it.
2: You know, Teddy, you ain't a bad guy after all. All right.
1: Yeah, come on.
3: Everybody
1: man.
3: Needs a bad guy, you know?
2: yeah, Charlie. You're right. You're always right. Producer Charlie. That's what I like about the clown show.
1: Yeah, now, that's what you like about Charlie, right?
2: Charlie from New York. Okay.
3: Charlie. You know, I used to have a friend from Boston. He used to call me Charlie.
2: Charlie is the boss. Yeah. Okay, Angel, baby. About 1 month away from summer to be over.
1: Yes.
2: And how about the zombie time of the season?
1: Time of the season by the zombies, okay.
2: Yeah. Jomo says, uh-huh. I asked Jomo, you know, my lady friend, my companion.
1: Yeah, your friend, your companion, Jomo.
2: Jomo says.
1: The producer of the Bo Show, yes. My friend, my amiga, yeah.
2: Yeah, your amiga. Oh, you're Jomo.
1: Your companion.
2: I asked Jomo, where's it going to be at tonight or my? She goes, oh, Milo, shame on you. I said, if you can't figure it out, let's have it at my place. That way in the morning you can wash the dishes. She said, oh, Milo, wash dishes.
3: All the cappuccino, the Al Cappuccino cups.
2: Yeah, give the Al Pacino cup of tea in the morning, baby. Wake up first, early in the morning with a cup of Pacino Al Pacino.
1: You know, I'm going to do that tomorrow morning, man.
2: All right, 12 o'clock in the morning, Angel, baby, Saturday night.
1: Yes, man, you got it.
2: Okay, you know what to do, Angel, baby.
1: All right, let's put the needle on the record. What are we doing?
2: Yeah.
1: Wait.
2: Okay, we'll catch you later.
1: What are we doing again? Hold on, I got lost, man. What song are we doing again?
2: Oh, Zombie, time of the season. Summer's almost over.
1: Yeah,
2: Zombie.
1: Just
2: 1 month.
1: I was just thinking about
2: Al Capitino. The only one I'll fall for is you.
3: All right, my love.
1: Yeah, right.
2: All right.
1: But I'll tell you what. But let me tell you, man. When you do fall for her, be careful. You don't fall too hard, okay?
3: Or too far. Don't get up on a hill.
1: Yeah.
2: Okay, Angel, baby.
1: Take care.
2: Okay.
3: All right. See you, Milo.
2: Okay, later.
1: Yeah. It's the time
3: Milo's crazy.

0: I'm so happy. It's the Cruisin' OD Show, Round 2 Radio. Angel Baby producer Charlie up in here setting off your weekend. Setting off your weekend with a cool music, right?
1: Yeah.
0: Right. And let me bump it to the phone lines. It's 909-332-7693. Hello, who's on the line with us? Hello.
1: We're talking to you.
0: Hello.
1: We're talking to you.
0: Hello.
1: Hello.
0: Hello. Mama Carmen.
1: Hello.
0: I know it's you.
1: We're talking to you.
2: Oh, okay. I'm here.
0: We're right.
2: You sound real far away.
0: We're talking to you. Maybe a little bit. Not too far. Mama Carmen.
1: We're in San Bernardino.
0: Happy Cruisin' Oldies Friday to you, amiga.
2: Thank you.
0: You got a song, a dedication, or request? What are we doing? What we got going?
2: Yeah, I want to dedicate this one to Nana Jo.
0: Uh-huh.
1: Okay.
2: I've got a woman.
1: Okay.
0: Okay. Yeah. Some Ray Charles?
2: Yes, Ray Charles.
0: Okay. All right. You want to say hello to everybody out there? Want to tell everybody happy Cruisin' Oldies Friday?
2: Yep. Happy Cruisin'. Happy
1: Oldies
2: Cruisin' Friday.
1: Shoo!
0: Hey, everybody. There we go.
1: Well, I got you on the line, Mom. Oh. I want to just say happy birthday, Dad.
0: Yeah.
1: Hit the big 9-3, man.
2: Yeah.
0: Yeah. Happy birthday to Big Charlie, to the big super crab.
2: Yes, especially today again. Yeah.
0: Especially today again.
1: Yeah. Every day is a new day. That song, you know how that song goes.
0: Every day is a new day, yes. All right, amiga, we got you, and we got the song coming up right now, okay?
2: Okay.
0: All right, take care.
2: Okay, thank you.
0: All righty.

me both day and night. Never grumbles or fusses, always treats me right. Never running in the streets and leaving me alone. She knows a woman's place.

0: alright. Some Ray Charles for you. It's the Cruising OD Show, Round 2 Radio. Angel Baby producer Charlie. Dedications and requests at 909-332-7693. And let me see, man. Melissa Santana and Melissa checking on in with us, man. Let me see. Got some checking in on Instagram with checking us right here, in. Charlie. You know Santana? You remember Santana?
1: Yeah.
0: Him and his love, Melissa, says...
1: Yeah, 64.
0: Yeah, the 64. He says, I'm getting the 64 ready for
1: and
0: tomorrow's activities.
1: Santana.
0: Mm-hmm.
1: Yeah, he grew up right there by where I did.
0: Right.
1: Back in the
0: day.
1: Yeah,
0: he said, yeah, me and my love, Melissa, are always listening to the program, and we love you guys. And tell Mr. Charlie, I say, Q-mo. All right.
1: Hey,
0: what's up, man?
1: What's up?
0: And we got a Lady Di also checking on in with us. She says, hey, I'm in Phoenix, Arizona right now, and I wanted to know if you could play Just Be Thankful for What You Got. And she says, send it out for these wonderful people at the Rubios, for the Rubios, and they welcome her into their beautiful home. All right. We got Just Be Thankful, William Devon, coming up in a little bit.
1: Hey, I want to do a dedication, Angel Baby. I do a dedication?
0: Sure you can.
1: Or do I have to call in?
0: Nah, you're the producer, man.
1: I want a happy birthday for my dad or one of those birthday songs.
0: Okay. Happy birthday
1: Whichever
0: song.
1: One you pick is
0: okay,
1: good.
0: Okay. Let me throw it in the hat, man, and we'll pull out a nice birthday song for your dad right there. All right.
1: Thank you.
0: All right. Gotcha. Let me bump it to the phone lines right here, too. I believe this young man on the line would like to talk to you.
1: Oh, is that right?
0: Yeah.
1: Who dare?
2: Oh, Angel Baby, how you doing? This is Simon Cesar calling. How are you tonight?
1: Man,
2: hi, Charlie.
1: It's this guy.
0: It's that guy. Put it back on
1: hold. Did the Raiders lose the other day?
0: We won. We got a W, man.
1: Oh, man, you got lucky then.
0: No, that guy's not a Raiders fan, man.
1: Wait a minute. What's your team?
0: Oh, yours.
2: Wait a minute.
0: Come on.
2: Just a minute.
0: There's too much talking at one time.
1: Can't get a word in edgewise. You're a wise guy, huh?
0: Yeah, wise guy.
2: A wise guy. All right, yeah. See that.
0: Simoncito out there in North Hollywood. Happy Cruising Oldies Friday. Welcome to the Funny Clown Show.
1: Yes.
2: Funny Clown Show. Yeah, I'm talking to the two clowns right now.
0: Hey, pump your brakes, man. We'll put you on hold, man.
1: Yeah. We're talking to Bozo right now, man. Bozo the clown.
2: Two bozos.
0: All right. Come on, man. Enough name calling, man. Come on. What you got, man? You got a song dedication request?
2: Anyways,
0: Wait a minute. Hold on. Oh, somebody hung up on him.
1: Oh, man.
0: Hey, my hands are right here, man. That was you.
1: That wasn't me.
0: That was you, man.
1: I wanted to, but I didn't.
3: Charlie, we all know that's you.
1: I wanted to hang up on him. I really did. But
0: you did that manifesting thing, man. You did that manifesting.
1: I did that telepathy stuff, you
0: yeah,
1: know?
0: Yeah, man.
1: My mind all pressed right, the button. Man. I didn't press it.
0: All right, boy. You know,
1: my mind did.
0: Probably didn't want to talk to him anyway.
1: You know what?
0: Man.
1: The joke was on him.
0: The joke was on him. Well, yeah. Calling us.
1: He'll call back. He's
0: calling
1: us like
0: bozos.
1: That.
0: Yeah.
1: Beep.
0: No. All right, man, let's go. It's Cruising OD Show, Round 2 Radio, 909-332-7693.

0: Treat Me Right, Mia, Cruising Oldies Show, or no, Love Me Right, then. Love Me Right. The song's called Love Me Right.
1: Love Me Right.
0: Yeah, get it right, Angel Baby. Love Me Right.
1: Get it right.
0: It's the Cruising Oldies Show, Round 2 Radio, at 909-332-7693. That's our dedication and request line right there. And speaking about the dedications and requests, let me see, man. Should we put them on?
1: Put them on. Put them on.
0: Should we put them on?
1: I don't want to hang up on him again, though, but I will if I have to.
2: Charlie, if he hangs up, we know it's going to be you.
0: We're not saying
3: very funny. I heard that. Very funny.
1: Oh, that joke was on you. Yeah,
0: we're not saying no names or anything, man. Whatever. Simoncito out there in North Hollywood, man. What's up? What's
3: that's
0: up?
3: That's me, bro. Happy Cruising Oldies Friday and happy National Radio Day to you guys.
0: Thank you, man. We appreciate you, man.
3: Yeah.
1: Thank you.
3: Well, anyways, I want to say that to all the radio personalities out there. You, Charlie, Old School Becky Lou, Art LeBeau, Jomo, Alicia Del Valle, anybody who's
0: he said radio personalities, radio. He said.
3: Anybody who's been a radio personality. Even Joe, your producer.
0: All right. All right, got you, man.
1: We got you.
0: Yeah, okay.
1: I don't know about me. I'm not a radio personality.
0: Yeah,
1: but
0: you are, yeah. Man.
3: Well, you're. Speaking of that, I want to say happy birthday to your mom, Mama Carmen.
1: No, my dad. My dad.
0: Yeah.
3: Well, actually, your dad. Yeah. Your dad. Yeah. Happy birthday to your dad.
0: Shows that you paid
1: attention. Big 9-3, dude. The big 9-3.
3: hey, he's still rocking.
1: Yeah.
0: You got a song that we can play too?
3: Yep, for National Radio Day for you and Charlie and everybody on the radio. On the Radio by Donna Summer. So all right. put the on the record.
0: All right, we'll do that, man. Thank you very much.
1: You got it.
0: Good to hear you, Simoncito, and thank you for the
3: good to hear you too. And the Dodgers score update. Dodgers up 2-1.
0: All right. Dodgers up 2-1, and hopefully you pay your Raider bet before Raider season starts, man, because you know you lost the bet last year, right?
3: I'll try to do it before our game October 11th. I'll try to do it before that.
0: But it'd be nice before the season, but I guess it can't get everything.
3: Don't worry, it'll happen.
1: Yeah. He'll be hiding. He won't call up the radio station anymore, man.
0: Oh, man.
1: He'll be hiding now.
0: So, what kind of fan are you again? You're a fan of the what's your team? The Patriots?
1: No,
3: yeah, the Patriots.
0: The Patriots. Okay.
3: Yeah, we don't play till tomorrow. So.
0: No. You guys don't pay up your bets. You meant to say, right?
1: I thought it was Cleveland Browns or something like that.
0: Yeah.
3: At least I give you guys a break on that fumble game.
0: All right, man. You take care. All right.
3: You take care, man.
0: All right.
3: Have a good weekend. And stay cool out there in the IE. It's hot out there.
0: Yeah, man. We got the cool music going on, man. Take care.
3: Drink plenty of water.
0: All right.
1: Take it easy.
0: Oh, you did it again, Charlie. Who's an oldie show? Hello.
4: Hey, how's it going? It's Jose Contreras, Nana's husband.
1: How?
0: All right, Jose. What's up? Man. Welcome to the Cruising Oldie Funny Clown Show, man. You got a dedication, request, shout-out?
4: Yeah, dedication to Grandpa Charlie. I'm sitting down here right here. We're in Riverside right now with Ciro and Carol eating that Sizzler.
1: Nice. Must be nice.
0: Yeah, must be.
4: So, we're going to eat this dinner and go visit Grandma Carmen and Grandpa Charlie for his birthday. We're up here for that wedding, the family wedding.
1: Nice.
0: This guy got in the family.
4: Yeah, so...
1: I don't know what wedding is that, man. I wasn't invited.
0: Yeah, what's going on?
4: It's the cousin Ciro's niece.
1: Oh, well. Okay. That's why I wasn't invited.
4: Charlie's niece.
0: Okay.
4: But if we could dedicate Rock and Roll Gangster to Grandpa Charlie. Happy birthday. God bless.
0: All right. We'll do that. And happy birthday to your dad again.
1: All
0: right. We got you, bro. And enjoy yourself out here. It's probably a little bit cooler, than Arizona, right?
4: Oh yeah, we just got up here. We drove up. Nana got a brand new truck, so we brought the in-laws, Ciro and Carol. So we're just up here 2 weekends ago.
0: All right. Gotcha, man. So we got the song coming
4: making
0: up.
4: Making some Cali trips.
0: Might as well.
4: Yep.
0: Put some miles on it.
4: Yep.
0: All right.
4: Yes, sir.
0: Take care.
4: Okay, so Grandma Carmen's listening. We're headed to you guys right now. We'll be there in about 40 minutes.
1: Drop us off a steak over here or something.
4: Yeah. Oh, there's no leftovers. Nana doesn't play. She ate all the leftovers.
0: Oh, you can eat shrimp or something. Man. All right. Take care, bro.
4: Okay. Thank you, guys. All right. Have a good one.
0: All right. 909-332-7693. That's our dedication request hotline. Yes, if you didn't know, yesterday was National Radio Day. Thank you, Simoncito, also checked in with us, huh? Yeah.

0: Vicky Love with Take a Chance. Nuance, baby Bubba, Nuance. Show us the Cruising OD Show, Round 2 Radio. Angel Baby, producer Charlie, and on the line with us right here, man.
1: Your feet may lack you.
0: Your feet may lack you.

0: And give a shout out to Adam and Captain Rattles of Custom Oldies Car Club.
1: Okay.
0: IE.
1: All right.
0: Milo.
1: Okay.
0: My Indian sister Lisa.
1: All right.
0: Chicana style.
1: Yeah, yeah.
0: I'll see you out there cruise night at Charlie's Burgers for my cruise nights.
1: Right, right.
0: And that's about it.
1: All right. Got you, man.
0: All right.
1: We're ready to get the song on right now. You take care, all right, and enjoy your weekend.
0: You too.
1: Okay.
0: You have a good weekend, too.
1: Yeah, all right. Stay cool, man.
0: All right. I'm ready, like I said, to Charlie in a few minutes, so.
1: All right.
2: All right.
0: Power up and get out there.
1: Use your blinkers. Slow and low. Use your blinkers.
0: Hell yeah.
2: Use your blinkers, with man.
0: I changed my flex to the Angel Baby Classic Car Club.
1: I like that. Ah. All right, man. Charlie, did he patent you? Don't you have that patent?
2: I got that patent.
1: Okay, man. You have to talk to Charlie on the slide, man. All right.
0: And then on his car, it says Perez Family Classic Car Club.
1: Perez Family Chapter.
2: Nice.
1: Car Club.
2: Oh,
1: okay. All
0: right. Oh, before you hang up.
1: Too late.
0: Give a shout out
1: too late,
0: to your,
1: already hung up.
0: To your Charlie's sister real quick and her husband and them in Arizona.
2: No, they're in Rialto right now.
0: Oh, Rialto? Okay. Tell them I said what's...
2: They can hear you. They're listening. They're Blackie. Listening.
1: Okay. All right.
0: Okay.
1: All right, man. You take care, all right?
0: You too.
2: All right. Take it easy, man. Right.
1: Have a great weekend.
0: Hey, see you next Sunday. Is the car show in Claremont?
1: No, they canceled it, man.
0: Oh, they canceled? Oh, man. Yeah. I'll get my bike ready.
1: Oh, man. Next one. All right. Let's go, man. Let's go.
0: Okay.
2: All right.
0: All right. All right. All right.

Freakazoids. 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Please report. 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Please report to the

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1: That's the remix version, Mr. Charlie. The remix version, man. Featuring Angel Baby, man. The remix.
0: The remix. Yeah, man. Rock, baby.
1: The Cruising Oldies Show, Round 2 Radio. Angel Baby producer Charlie up in here. And happy birthday going out to Mr. 21, man. Little Frankie. Grandson, her grandson Frankie coming out from mommy. She wants to send a happy birthday to her grandson, Mr. 21, and also to her good friend Carmen Loca Ortega with Six Cycles. Happy birthday to you, and happy birthday to the both of them. Tell little Frankie I remember him, man. You know, Charlie, it was a little guy just turned 21. I remember,
2: 21,
1: yeah,
2: man.
1: We were at a car show, and he was like probably about this big. And I got a picture with him. Yeah, man. And
2: yeah.
1: Got a picture with him. Now he's 21. It would be nice to catch up with him and probably could have a drink with him now.
2: Yeah, you could.
1: If he drinks, you never know.
2: Now you're going to teach him some bad habits.
1: Oh, wait a minute. You know what? what is a bad habits? Good times. Joe says, without bad habits, there wouldn't be no good times.
2: That's right. He nailed that saying, man.
1: Yeah, he did, man. I like that, man. Without bad habits, there'd be
2: no good
1: times.
2: Shout out to bad habits.
1: As a matter of fact, speaking about bad habits, good times, all of you out there, latest issue just came out. I'll bring it in with me next Friday, and I'll read off some of the dedications. Those of you that call in on this show right here between 6 and 9 p.m. on Fridays, I pull out some of your dedications, and we actually publish them in Bad Habits, Good Times magazine. And the latest issue, I'll read off some of them to you guys next week when I bring it in with me. Shouts out to B-Love Entertainment also, man. Thank you for dropping the share on our post. And Charlie, you asked me on the side right now. Let's play some oldies.
2: Yeah, I want to play the song for my brother-in-law, Zero.
1: All right,
2: let's reminds go. Me of the back in the days when we used to be partying it up.
1: Is that right, man?
2: Riverside, yeah.
1: Back in the day, okay, hold on. Back in the day. Let's get it all quiet right now because it's going to be cool. So, oh, wait, man. Wind it back. It's got to be. Yeah, there you go. All right.
2: Shoot.

0: each homie made you loco, still banging music. 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My homie, Angel Baby. 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
1: Houston, Texas, we don't only sing, but we dance just as good as we want. In Houston, we just started a new dance called the Tighten Up. 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
1: Slide it to
0: him now. 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Turn up that bass. 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
1: Come on, turn it up, baby. 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
0: Now, look here. I want that guitar to fall in on that. Turn it up now. Oh, yeah. Now, turn it up, Augie. Yeah, now everybody turn it up now. Now look here, we gon' make it mellow for you now. 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

0: Tighten it up, baby Bubba. 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
1: Tighten
0: Bubba.
1: It up.
0: Yeah, yeah, it's the Cruising Oldies Show, Round 2 Radio Angel, baby. We got producer Charlie up in here. And,
2: hello, everyone.
0: Tiny, we didn't wake Tiny up yet.
1: Oh,
0: did
1: she's
0: we?
1: Still asleep.
0: She's still asleep. Good. All right. We don't want her waking up and trying to get all over the board here.
2: Yeah, yeah.
0: All right. Let me bump it to the phone lines. Cruising Oldies Show. Hello, hello.
3: Hello, hello, it's Jomo. Hi, Angel Baby. Hi, Charlie.
2: Hello, hello.
0: The legend, Jomo on the radio.
3: Oh.
0: The legend.
2: You should listen to
3: No, no, no, no.
0: Shoo. Happy
3: Because I work with legends. That's why.
0: Because you is a legend. Happy Cruising Oldies Friday.
2: No, Jomo,
0: to
2: you should have said, I'm a legend maker.
0: Ooh.
3: A legend. Hey, I like that one, Charlie. I'm a legend maker.
0: A legend maker.
2: That's what I would have said if I was you.
0: I like that.
3: I'll keep that in mind for the next time.
0: I like that. Because as a matter of fact, you know, Charlie, when we're in studio together and man, she cracks the whip on me sometimes.
2: Yeah.
0: No. No.
2: No.
3: Got to keep you in line. Angel
0: she does.
3: Baby.
0: Yeah, she does.
2: Got to get one of those cattle prods.
3: Right? Yeah, there you got Charlie and at the Art LeBeau Show, the Art LeBeau Connection, you got producer Joe.
0: There it is. And we have fun all week long producing a really great show for everybody out there, keeping Art's legacy going strong, baby Bubba. Yeah, yeah.
2: That's right.
3: Fun on the radio.
0: What you got, amiga? You got a dedication, shout out, or a song maybe you'd like to hear? What you got? What you got?
3: Yeah, a couple shout outs. I want to thank my buddy Milo for calling in earlier and mentioning me, and Jeff, your buddy Jeff. Thank you so much. Always good to hear you guys on the radio, and heard Simoncito also.
0: Right.
3: And
0: right.
3: I'd like to hear some Lighter Shade of Brown, because they're going to be doing We Want the Funk Show on September 12th in Pomona. Benefit for No More Locked Doors.
0: Right.
2: Oh, okay. Yeah, nice.
0: Right. Along with Ozone and Yard Bros and Peoples and Diamond
3: Sherelle.
0: Ortiz. Sherelle, come on, baby Bubba. Saturday come Love on a Saturday night. Come on.
3: Hey.
2: Nice.
3: Yeah. But let's do some Lighter Shade of Brown, and because I never get tired of seeing them. They are just amazing.
0: Yes.
3: So
0: yes.
3: How about some Hey DJ?
0: Let's do that. And for the record, too, if Milo does happen to trip and fall for you, I'll catch him before he gets to
2: I hope
0: gets
2: he don't climb no mountains.
3: Oh, man.
2: Because it's a long ways down.
0: Take care, amiga, and you have yourself a great night, huh? And a great weekend.
3: Gracias.
0: All right. Let's
2: Bye-bye.
0: Go. Put the needle on the record.
2: Shoot. Hear that, Milo? Stay off the ladder.
0: 909-332-7693. Shoot. That's the number right there. Yeah, yeah.

0: Buffalo Gal, go round the outside. Come on, come on. Hey, DJ, Lighter Shade of Brown, Cruising Oldies Show, Round 2 Radio, setting off your weekend with that cool music for your hot summer. Yeah, yeah. Bubba to the phone lines right here, man. Since 1932, this Vato has been making our heads look smooth, man. Been making our heads look smooth, man.
1: Yep, he's the supply hats to Al Capone, man. He's one of the number one distributors for hats, right?
0: Frank Hats, yeah. Frank Hats. Make sure you clarify, number one distributor, yeah. For his hats. Hey, ladies and gentlemen, yes, we got Bandito Frank Hats on the line with us right here since 1932.
1: The Frank Hats.
0: Yay. What's crackulating, amigo?
2: What's going on, Angel?
0: Right here, man. Bumping along, having fun, man. Yeah.
2: All right. You got Charlie on there?
0: Yeah, he's right here.
2: Charlie, what's going on, Charlie, man? We're bumping now. This is Charlie.
1: Yeah. We're just having fun right here.
2: We're bumping at the homeboy industry.
1: Tomorrow. That's right.
2: It's all happening tomorrow, man. And Chris Garcia was especially invited to be there, you know, so he's going to bump some sounds over there.
0: Nice. Yeah. As he should, man.
2: It's happening tomorrow from 7 o'clock until about, I think, 12. But there's one thing about it. There's one catch to it. It starts at 6, but there's one catch.
0: What's
2: that? It's no alcohol. It's for the gente up there that's been out there with the homeboy industries.
0: Okay.
2: That have been tied up with drogas and pistol and all that stuff, you know.
0: Right.
2: And so it's a clean dance. Okay. And no alcohol involved, you know, and it's and then you show up as you are, you know. You want dress up all GQ, or you want dress up all homie the way you are, you know. It's dress up the way you want to do it. You show up, you know.
1: Yeah, for good cause. Yep.
0: Hey, you know what, Bandito? Some people say, man. I could be wrong, but some people say you don't need alcohol to have a good time, man.
2: I don't. You know what? You don't, man. Because right now, I'm in the bin right now. When I'm not drinking no alcohol, I'm not having a good time, man.
0: Okay.
1: I agree with you on that, Frank. I agree with you on that.
2: Yeah, that's right. But
0: me too.
2: But you know what? They're gonna be selling. They're gonna have raffles mañana. They're gonna have some great gifts. They have food. They have sodas. They have everything you need to have a good time over there. We like to have people come on down and support Homeboy Industries in downtown LA.
0: Yeah. And if people want to get their tickets, man, what do they got to do?
2: Just go to Homeboy Industries on the website and go into Homeboy Industries, and there's a little barcode you go into, and you can get a ticket, and then you're right there.
0: And shouts out to them also, man. Homeboy Industries has been doing so much for the gente for so long, too, man. Helping save lives, man. That's what they're all about. That's what they've been doing, man.
1: It's a good organization.
2: That's right, and Chris is the oldie but good singer, So he's gonna bump that place up. Everybody that goes there loves oldie but goodie. That's all they like, you know.
0: Yeah. He is the oldie but goodie singer, man. That's what's up. And on another note, real quick too, Bandito. Shouts out to I know a few other people that picked up the Angel Baby Lowrider Derby, man. So shouts out to any of you out there that have been picking up the Angel Baby Lowrider Derby from Frank Hats. The website, FrankHatsGarciaHats.com, is where it's available right there. And tell them Angel Baby sent you, and there might be you might get a little kickback off it. You never know.
2: They'll get discounted because they call me direct and then tell me, hey, you know, Angel Baby sent me, you'll get a discount. If they just order off the website, I don't know. Somebody just chose the hat. But they say, hey, I want the Angel Baby hat, and you know what, we're going to tell them, I'm going to take care of them.
0: All right, there nice. It is there. You heard, people, straight from the man
1: Angel
0: himself,
1: Baby
0: man.
1: Special.
2: Okay, man, from Bandito signing off, and I would like to pull a request for some music. I'd like to hear one of the songs from Tierra, and I would like to hear the, I think Tierra has an old song before, from they sing Suavecito. I think once before they've done it. They still have it on there?
0: By Tierra, Suavecito?
2: Yeah, it was
0: a Suavecito. Or Malo.
2: By Malo, but Tierra sang it too.
0: Tierra sang it too, is that right? Okay. I don't believe I have the Tierra version of Suavecito, but I know we got Malo Suavecito.
2: Okay, well, I'd like to put that request, man.
0: You got it by Tierra or Malo?
2: I'd like to have it by Tierra, but we don't. I think Malo's just good.
0: I think we only have it by Malo, man, so yeah.
2: Okay.
0: All right.
2: because we're going to be breaking out with it pretty soon.
0: Oh,
2: Chris and I.
0: All right, all right, all right.
1: Sounds good. Sounds good.
0: Hey, do you want to send it out to anybody, man, or you just want to rock and roll?
2: Hey, that's about it, man. No, I just want you to all the hands out there. Enjoy your break.
0: There it is. Put the needle on the record, man. Bandito, you take care, man. Good to hear from you always, all right?
2: Yeah. All right. Rato.
0: All right. Adrato gato. All right, all right. Cruising Oldie Show.

0: Joe Batan for you. Joe Batan with the good old days. Cruising Oldies Show, Round 2 Radio. Angel Baby producer Charlie.
1: Hello.
0: And yeah, I believe we got one last dedication here before we get on out of here, Mr. Charlie.
1: All righty.
0: Let me bump it to the phone lines. Cruising Oldies Show. Hello, hello.
2: Hello there, Angel Baby and Charlie.
0: All right. Hey. All right. Let everybody know who's on the line with us right here.
2: Gilbert Perez. I just want to wish my father, Carlos G. Perez, a happy 93rd birthday.
0: All right, all right.
2: 93rd, 93 and 4 days old today.
0: Yeah, happy birthday to Big Charlie.
1: Yeah, yeah. Yep. Birthday, God.
0: Any particular song that you'd like to dedicate to him?
2: Happy Birthday by Stevie Wonder.
0: Okay, all right, all right. Got you. Got you. All right.
2: Hey, I shout out to ODM. He's going to be at Brooks Bar on September 10th. Broadcasting the Rams versus the 49ers. Oh. 5 p.m. Brooks Bar, Van Buren driving range.
0: The golf course. It's got the golf course.
2: The golf course.
0: Yeah.
2: That's my hangout.
0: Okay. Is that right? I've never seen you there. I frequent that spot every now and then when I get out there and play a couple of rounds. You know what I mean?
2: Yep. Yep. I have to keep my eye out for you.
0: Yeah, man. Yeah, okay.
2: You must be on the course. That's why.
0: Probably, yes. Yeah, probably, man. I'm out there. I'm out there. I think I take my own bar with me, man. All right, Gilbert. You take care, man. All right?
2: All right. Have a good night.
0: Matter of fact, wait. Hold on. I just remember something. Tomorrow is actually ODM's birthday, too, as a matter of fact, man. So happy birthday
2: yes,
0: to one dope Mexican. Yes, yeah. Okay. All right. All right. You take care.
2: I told my son the other day, don't call me ODM. Call me Robert. I don't know why your dad calls me ODM.
0: Maybe because ODM is his name too.
2: Yep.
0: All right, you take care, man. Take care, Gilbert.
2: All right, have a good day.
0: All right,
2: good night.
0: That about wraps it up too, man. We're gonna play that last birthday song, Mr. Charlie. Any last shout outs you got there, man?
1: I want to say happy birthday to my nephew, little Chris. His birthday is the same day as my dad's. So, shout out to little Chris. Happy birthday.
0: All right.
1: Anybody else that has a birthday.
0: Yeah.
1: You know.
0: Yeah, happy birthday to you. I'm celebrating.
1: That's right.
0: Right there, man. Take care, you guys. God bless. Have yourself a great weekend. And we'll catch you tonight overnight. So, Radio Aslan 88.3 FM, midnight till 7 in the morning. Sundays, we'll catch you with D.R. LeBeau Sunday special, 6 p.m. to midnight. And they're going to leave you with a happy birthday song for your dad, man. For your dad, Mr. Charlie.
1: Thank you. Thank you, everyone.
0: All right. God bless.

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2: We're back. 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I mean, I think Robert's amazing.
3: he is super amazing. Yes.
2: But Mark is on my poo-poo list right now.
3: Oh, Marky. Marky poo.
4: Yeah. Just had a mouthful.
5: It's okay, Mark. It rotates.
4: It was my turn.
3: It was your turn.
2: It's my turn.
3: Yep.
2: Anyway.
3: Your tribute this week.
2: Is that what you guys say behind my back around
3: here? No, never.
4: We didn't say it behind your back.
3: No.
2: Got it. Today you said it in front of me.
5: Gotcha. Nothing. Come on, Robert. I say tell behind your back is nothing I wouldn't say to your face.
3: Yeah.
5: That's what I'll say. All right.
3: Mark's face.
2: Uh-oh. Staff's already chiming in.
5: I know, huh?
2: Uh-oh. We're like, he's lying.
3: He's lying.
2: You know what he said yesterday? I got people Uh-oh. Texting me right
3: Uh-oh,
2: now.
3: I'm dying. Get nervous.
5: Yeah, I'm not nervous.
2: They're going to get you.
5: What's Randy's favorite line? I'm innocent until proven guilty.
3: That's right. Innocent until proven guilty. That's right.
2: You are innocent until proven guilty.
3: Yep. You should
2: just
3: be.
2: Wait till the judge, the executioner, and the jury. Yeah. If you notice, I put the executioner in front of the jury.
5: In front of the jury.
3: Yeah, that's right.
2: Because then you go to a jury trial afterwards and go, oh,
5: yeah,
2: man, we shouldn't have executed him.
3: Darn. Anyway. Darn.
2: So live shout outs. Appreciate all of you listening in live. We actually had a live show yesterday.
3: Yes.
2: It was pretty cool. We had my brother Kamek on for an hour and a half, a little bit longer, an hour and a half.
3: Mm-hmm.
2: And yeah. Talked about various things over his 450 year career.
3: Incredible.
5: You know, something I learned.
2: Nobody laughed at that.
4: I did. I just didn't have my mic on.
3: I know. Mark was over there cracking up.
4: Yeah. I forgot I turned myself off.
3: Yeah. It was amazing. And I think talking to a few people who watched it, they said that they can sit and listen to him all day as well. And I said,
2: he's a great storyteller, man.
3: He's great.
5: He could have went another hour.
2: Oh, yeah.
5: Easily.
2: He was looking. He didn't realize it was an hour and a half already. And yeah. I was like, you know, the rest of us are getting a little tired. Like, you know. Yeah. He's been talking this whole time, and he keeps on going.
3: He's
2: going
3: to write that book. I told him he needs to do it.
5: You know, I thought he...
2: I always love how he tries to tone things down from his youth. I wouldn't call it youth, but when he was in his, like,
3: wild
2: 30s
3: days.
2: And 40s.
3: Yeah.
2: Like, you know, and even 50s. Like, you know, he was...
3: Yeah.
2: You know, I'm like, okay, like, let's compare, like, what's different now? Oh, okay. Anyway...
5: Yeah.
2: Well, you know, you can't do that. Okay, well, what did you do?
3: Yes, exactly.
2: So it's different. That was 1982.
3: But you know what? He's just like my dad. They're about the same age. They both think they served in Vietnam, but they're still tough as hell. Like, they have this persona, but don't take their kindness for weakness,
2: right.
3: Like you said, because they
2: tough.
3: Will smash on you.
2: Very tough.
3: Yes.
5: Yeah,
2: it was fun
5: I didn't know he was in the military. I thought he was just... Yeah. Kind of born into the labor movement, but
3: nope.
2: He was just born in the labor movement.
3: He was in the military and in Vietnam.
2: Oh, Robert.
5: Yeah. He earned his stripes.
3: Sure, you know? Did. He

0: before I was a teenager, you know, I was like in the fifth grade. So, you know, to
1: like a dad.
0: Yeah. It was crazy. Just crazy all these years, you know, what, almost 50 years later, 45 years later. It's pretty nuts. Anyway, and to hear him tell stories and, oh yeah, just Bob was a crazy one.
1: You're going
0: to
1: be like, that guy for okay. some, you're going to be that guy for some kid right now that's in our membership. You know what I mean? They're going to grow up with you, and then you're going to be like that father figure. So it's kind of cool. It goes around full circle.
0: First of all, I hope I live into my 80s. First.
1: I hope
0: I live into my 70s.
1: Yeah, you're going to be around.
0: Let's get that first.
1: You're going to be there.
0: I hope I live into my 70s. If I live mid-70s, late 70s, I'm going to be happy as hell, right?
1: You're living.
0: Let alone getting to my 80s. Like, anyway.
1: Yeah, you're not going anywhere anytime soon.
0: I hope so. We'll see.
1: Nope.
0: We'll see. Anyway. So, live shout outs. Christy Black, Needles Tad. Ashley Gow, ARMC, Westside Clinic, listening in live. Krista Cunner, ARMC. James Estrada and Eli Salovar from Redlands. Sophia Meza from Chino. Steven Contreras from Fleet. Lakeisha Nicolette, Trudy, and Dolores from the San Bernardino Senior Center. Alyssa, Jackie, and Valerie from GEO. Kurt Garrison, happy birthday.
1: Oh, happy birthday.
0: How old are you, Kurt? 28, 29, something like that?
1: Something in his 20s.
0: Yeah, sheriffs. Susan Loftus, sheriffs. Connie Bottini, library. SBCSS stewards. John Gamboa, Kristen Reimer. Bernadette Guerrero, Kathy Miller, Natalie Gamel, Tad O2, Jason Nugent, Tad Foster Care, Tina Morgan, Gabriel Arroyo, Land Use Services, Jeremy Lopez, RMC, Sarah Randall and her crew at Prado Park, Larray Robinson from Tad, Linda Harrow from Tad, Barstow Units 1 and 2, Barstow Negotiations Team listening in live.
2: Nice. We have someone on YouTube as well, Bree from Colton. She wants to say, hey everyone, happy Wednesday. And then Tina Avalos Morgan shouting out her foster care eligibility workers and that they're proud Teamsters.
0: Awesome.
1: Yep.
0: I gotta pull that link up so that I can actually see that too. There we go. Boom. There's that. See, we're trying to manage all these platforms at the same time.
2: Hey, guys, he's I messed it up. Technologically challenge, is that what it's called?
1: It's a lot.
0: You know, it's interesting because when I was your age, Robert, because that's how old I was when I started in the labor movement, I had an email address, which I still have to this day.
2: AOL.
0: Correct. Yeah. Everybody always looks at me like I'm crazy.
2: Yeah.
0: Kamek and I have AOL mm-hmm. addresses.
1: So do I.
0: I'm the one. You do?
1: I'm the
0: one who convinced Randy to get an email. You know, way back in the day, I was like, you got to get an email.
1: That's so great.
0: So the funny thing is I was all on the tech side at that age and how fast I got lost.
1: It. You know what?
0: Blows by you.
1: Yeah. If you don't pay attention for a week, you're behind. It's mm-hmm. that fast, especially now. It's crazy. It's
0: nuts.
1: Yeah.
0: Teamster Tuesday, would you like to be highlighted on Teamster Tuesday? Email us, radioshow@teamsters1932.org. 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Mm-hmm. Our giveaway today will be a t-shirt. Fifth caller is my... Is our front desk ready? We will see something pop up here in a minute. Fifth caller after I announce. But they're already starting to call, I bet you. Bet you $5 are already starting to call.
1: Speed dial.
0: And somebody said Tina can't win.
1: Oh.
0: She's being blocked.
1: No.
2: Suppression.
0: She's going to have a whole wardrobe full
1: of shirts. Yeah, she is. Hey. Right. You know what? The fastest one wins.
0: Speed dial.
1: That's right.
0: She's like, Joke's on you. I'm the only one listening.
1: No, there's a lot of people listening. But that's, she's just so quick.

0: Fati says she's ready.
1: All right, Fati.
0: 909-889-8377. 909-889-8377. All right, labor history fact. On August 18th, 1812, this goes way back.
1: Jeez.
0: Working people in England. I love this story. This is first time I read this story or heard about this was today. I had not heard of this before. And so this is cool. I'm going to talk about it afterwards, why I think it's so cool. Working people in England took action as food prices became unbearable.
1: Sound familiar?
0: Food riots. Exactly. I'm thinking, man, we just have some food riots right now. Food riots erupted in Leeds and Sheffield, with women playing a leading role in the protests. In Leeds, groups seized corn and wheat from the cellars. I like how they call it groups.
1: Mm-hmm.
0: They seized corn and wheat from the cellars, with participants described as acting under the name Lady Ludd, a reference to the Luddite movement of the era. In Sheffield, protesters confronted flour dealers and forced the price of flour down to 3 shillings per stone. Now, I have no idea what that value is, but it sounds good. Mm-hmm. These actions came during a period of severe economic hardship, when high food prices and low wages placed enormous pressure on the working class families. More than 200 years later, the Leeds and Sheffield food riots remain part of the long history of working people organizing and taking collective action in response to economic inequality. That's your Labor Day history fact of the day, brought to you by the Labor Radio Podcast Network. I like this because this, you know, labor activity, collective action,
1: we
0: have a tendency to think that it can only benefit, you know, collective bargaining or whatever.
1: Absolutely.
0: But quite frankly, if you use it correctly, you can utilize it to do this.
1: Yep.
0: Like, I think we should utilize it for the price of fuel.
1: Agreed.
0: I think what we should do is pick one and boycott them.
1: Yep.
0: And nobody goes to that one.
1: I like it.
0: And what people will say is, oh, well, because the way the fuel works now is when you go to Chevron or Shell or wherever you go, you're not necessarily getting it from the Chevron or Shell manufacturer anymore, or, you know, or refineries. They're coming from different sources.
1: Right.
0: But what would happen is now you don't have garages at these places anymore. You have stores where they make all their money is at the stores, at the retail side. So they make a little bit of money on the fuel, but they really make the money on the foot traffic coming in and buying that water, buying that soda, buying those chips, buying that gum. All that stuff you now, because if you notice, they eliminated all the garages and they don't have garages
1: You're
0: anymore.
1: Right. Yeah.
0: It's all the retail store stuff and all the food. So now if you're boycotting the fuel, you're affecting the fuel. But most importantly, you're affecting the retail aspect of it. And some will say, well, they're individual proprietors. Okay. Yeah. Well, most of them are under a national brand.
1: Right.
0: So the reality is you need those individual proprietors.
1: Yeah.
0: And a lot of them own like 4, 5, 6 stores or, you know, gas stations. They need to put pressure up on on the parent oil company.
1: Correct.
0: And now you have the retail aspect with goods and services that are playing a role in the fuel. So it's not only playing a role in the fuel in the delivery of the goods and you as a consumer using it for your car, you're also leveraging the actual product itself inside the stores because you're not buying it because you're not there. And you should pick a day. We should pick a day and say from this point on until the price gets to $4 a gallon.
1: Right.
0: That'd be going down, by the way.
1: Right. Yeah. Yeah. Right? Exactly.
0: No one goes to, let's say, Shell until you get to $4 a gallon. And then once it gets to $4 a gallon, you pick a new one and you go, okay, we're going to go to Arco.
1: Right.
0: And now no one goes to Arco until you go to Valero or then Chevron or whatever. You work 76, you work your way through them and you force them down until they give.
1: I like that. That's a great idea.
0: Mm-hmm. You heard it here first.
1: Yep.
0: Yeah. If you guys want to steal my idea,
1: do it.
0: Feel free to steal it.
1: Yeah, no kidding. That's a great idea.
2: I miss in college when I was able to fill up my Honda with Circle 76, I think it was called.
1: Oh,
2: and
0: Circle K.
2: It said 76 on it, though.
0: 76 supplied the fuel for Circle K.
2: Got it. And it was like $2 and something cents. And I think with like $25, my whole tank was fine. I miss those days.
0: So that's
1: I like that idea.
0: Collective action.
1: Yeah.
0: Consumer collective action is unions can play a role in helping this out. Mm-hmm. Oh, Tina won again.
1: I knew it. I was going to call it. I'm going to start betting money so I can start winning too.
2: Well, like, then she starts losing.
1: I know. Tina's going to win. Tina, don't let me down.
0: Congratulations, Tina.
2: She put on YouTube, she goes, "Yes, I won again!" Exclamation point. You can't stop a proud Teamster baby.
1: Oh, I love it.
2: That's funny.
1: Good job, Tina.
0: All right. And Chaz Kelly helping us with Did You Know?
1: Love it.
0: We love these. These are awesome. Keep them coming, Chaz. This is long. There's a bunch of stuff here. Mm-hmm. So, yeah. Did you know it's in San Bernardino County? Have you ever wondered about the statue at Euclid and Foothill in Upland? It's the Madonna of the Trail. It's a 5-ton, 18-foot-high monument designed by sculptor August Limbach, commissioned by the Daughters of the American Revolution. It's one of 12 identical statues across the country honoring the pioneer women who settled the West. So next time you drive by, remember all those women who had the courage to face the elements and challenges to cross this country and open the West. And you got to think about this too. You know, it wasn't like women always had their husband to to so-called protect them, right?
1: Right.
0: Many times her husband died on the journey. They dropped dead, right?
1: Yeah.
0: And they were doing the journey.
1: Or the women killed them. But I mean, who knows? Yeah, who knows?
0: If they did, they deserved it. Right?
1: That's right. Kick them out of the wagon.
2: See, where's the men's? There was a woman's suffrage. Where's the men's suffrage?
1: Oh, goodness gracious. Don't even get me started.
2: I could get canceled now on that.
1: The mob will be waiting for you outside, Robert.
2: I know, right?
0: Yeah, you. Good luck with that one.
1: Yeah.
2: You go right ahead. Good luck. See what side you chose.
0: Hey, you got to pick the winners.
1: Yep, that's right. That's
0: you don't
1: right.
0: go to the horse races team. And pick the loser
1: that's
0: all the
1: right.
0: time.
1: That's right.
2: You politician.
0: Make sure you pick the winners. No, that's called survival, buddy.
1: Yeah, sure, for sure.
0: You got to remember, my three oldest are daughters.
1: Yes, and strong
0: I was the
1: women.
0: Only boy, the only male in the household for a very long time.
1: Yep. You're right.
0: For a very long time.
2: He left me on an island to die. You saw that campaign? I remember that.
0: You're a man. You can survive on your own, right?
2: Right. That's a good one.
0: You don't need anybody, right?
1: That's a good one. Oh, shoot.
0: Anyway, just up Euclid Avenue is the Temperance Fountain at Euclid and C Street. The water drinking fountain was created in 1908 by the Women's Christian Temperance Union to give men one less reason to walk into a bar. This was done in the lead up to Prohibition, the 18th Amendment. It's a unique piece of history in San Bernardino County.
1: Wow. That's interesting.
0: I wonder if anybody still uses it and prevents them from going to a bar.
1: I really doubt that. Yeah. Especially in this climate, political climate. No, that's not going
0: to
1: cut it.
0: Probably knock it over on the way to the bar. Right? Yeah. Pretty cool. That's very interesting.
1: That is great.
0: There's a lot of Route 66 history in our county. And since this is the 100-year anniversary of the Mother Road, we have a one-of-a-kind Route 66 location in Victorville. It's 16825 D Street, Victorville. This is in your neck of the woods mm-hmm. there, Robert.
2: My hood.
0: Your hood. In DeVille.
1: DeVille.
2: I knew it. Right. DeVille.
0: The California Route 66 Museum, Victorville. There are a lot of photo opportunities. See the 50s diner, sit in the 1917 Model T Ford, take a picture with a VW Love Bus. I had one of those, by the way, my first car, 1960 Volkswagen bus.
2: Dang.
0: Hippie wigs and sunglasses provided for the perfect shot. The admission is free, and hours are 10 a.m. to 4 p.m. 7 days a week. That's in your neck of the woods. Have you gone and seen it yet?
2: No.
1: We're going to need a picture of you with the hippie wigs and sunglasses, please.
0: I'll do that. I want to see you behind the wheel of the Volkswagen.
2: I didn't know that was
0: love
2: there.
0: Bus.
1: That's great.
0: And I would call the VW bus a love bus, absolutely. The Roy Rogers and Dale Evans Museum in Victorville closed in 2003. The museum moved to Branson, Missouri and closed in 2008. But for the fans of the Western Stars, you can see their home in nearby Apple Valley. The house known as the Westland home, named for one of Apple Valley's co-founders, was built in 1949 and bought by Roy Rogers in 1965. A historical plaque marks the house at 19900 Highway 18, Apple Valley, California. Pretty cool stuff.
1: That's great stuff.
2: A lot of it's in the high desert. I'm going to keep this.
1: Right? A lot of good stuff up there.
0: Yeah, there's a bunch of stuff. The high desert's got a ton of history up there. I mean, think about it. I always think about this, like, you know, early settlers kind of rumbling through
1: the desert.
0: I'm thinking, God, I hope they didn't come through here in the middle of summer.
1: Right.
0: Like, number one. Number two, even if you don't come through in the middle of summer, like, even coming through in the perfect time of the year with the perfect weather, that's still a rough, rough journey.
1: Every time I go through the desert, I don't care if it's going to Needles, going to Victorville, I think of that. Mm-hmm. I think of, man, those settlers and how brave they were and what they went through and their wagons, no air conditioning, no cold drinks, like,
0: Cold drink? Yeah,
1: what are you talking about? They didn't know ice. Like, it's just
0: that was all back at the Colorado River.
1: That's right.
0: And how did they get over the river?
1: Yeah. It's insane. It's just nuts.
0: Obviously, there wasn't a lake there at the time. There weren't lakes, but the river was.
1: The river was,
0: and there. It would go nuts when there was a lot of water coming, and obviously
1: can't even imagine.
0: It'd be smaller when there was less water. But
2: the spaceships helped them. Pretty
0: nuts. Their spaceships helped them.
2: Yeah.
0: All right, we got. We got Robert on the aliens.
1: Oh, we sure do. Definitely. We got him obsessed.
2: Yeah.
1: Yep. It's good stuff.
0: That's how young Robert is.
1: Uh-oh.
0: Somebody just said, I used to fill my tank on $12.
2: Oh, wow. Man. That's my coffee in the morning now.
1: Oh, shoot. That's true. Yeah.
2: It's crazy.
0: I drink coffee every morning. It's 51 cents.
1: All right. Oh,
2: could you make it at home?
0: That's right, because I'm making it home.
1: That's smart.
2: True.
1: Yep. Same.
0: I refuse to drive through somewhere.
1: Spend all that money. It's crazy.
0: It is. Spend that kind of money on a coffee.
2: Well, Clatch, I think my latte was like $7.
1: Yeah.
2: Yeah.
1: The Clatch is the only one I'll splurge on. Yeah. That one's really
2: good. Now they have pumpkin spice.
1: Yep. It's back.
2: I'm so happy.
1: It's back.
2: Yeah.
0: Oh, and you guys complain that how expensive everything is.
1: I know.
0: And then you're going out and spending $7-$8 on
2: a coffee. Blame Kathleen.
1: I know. I did reach out to her when I saw that the pumpkin was back. Yeah. I said, you got to go, Robert.
2: Yeah.
0: All right. What do we got going on in the news, Robert?
2: Yes. So there's quite a few things. So number one, the Trump administration has been spying on unions.
0: Now, this is brought to us by Guardian and New York Times, right?
2: Correct. Yeah, they both reported on this. This one specifically that I'm about to read is from The Guardian. So earlier this year in Minnesota, Trump's Department of Homeland Security infiltrated and surveilled meetings of nonprofit groups and two of the United States' biggest and largest unions, the Communication Workers of America and SEIU, the Service Employees International Union. Last week, the news broke out that there was an undercover investigation conducted by Homeland Security in Minnesota, which they were obtaining the financial records of both nonprofits and unions, specifically these unions, because these unions have allegedly called out the Trump administration. They're seen as quote-unquote progressive. And they are labeled by the Department of Homeland Security, get this, as activist organizations.
1: Hmm.
2: Meaning, like, okay, well, do they not like free speech or...
0: No.
2: You know, like, you call him out, you're going to be, you know, investigated. Yeah, he says so
0: it. Wow. It's McCarthyism over again. Exactly. And for those of you who don't know what McCarthyism is, like, look it up.
1: Yeah.
0: Like, it is insane to watch this.
1: We're reliving it, yeah.
0: It's crazy to watch history literally repeat itself.
1: Mm-hmm.
0: And when it was, when McCarthyism shook out in the end, you know, I got to meet Claire Valdez from New York. Last week when I was in New York, and you know, one of the first things I joked with her, I was like, man, it's so great to meet you in person. I've been watching you, following you, you know, in your career and blah, blah, blah, and all this stuff. And I said, and you're a crazy communist according to the news, you know, depending on what news outlet you're watching. And she obviously started cracking up. Right. And it was interesting in this crowd of people that we had around, like all these people being called all these names.
1: Right.
0: And literally they're like, yeah, we just want to hold corporate America to doing the right thing.
1: That's it. But somehow that makes us communists.
0: Right. It's crazy.
1: Yeah.
0: Which is what McCarthyism was to literally drag everybody through the ringer, yep. scare everybody. It's called the Red Scare.
1: The Red Scare, yep.
0: And then, you know, the wiretapping was going on. They now look back on that era and they admit that you shouldn't have been doing these very things that are being disclosed, that are being repeated again.
1: It's insane. Mm-hmm. Yeah, absolutely insane.
0: And the Teamsters were immensely targeted during that era. And then obviously for the next couple decades, you know, illegally wiretapped, you know, surveilled, all these things. And all the documents have now been rolled out, the Freedom of Information, as well as the time of their seal, you know, because it's a certain amount of years and it has to be opened up. Mm. It's all, you can see all of it now, and you can see how much the government broke the law and to try to do this kind of stuff to try to make people look bad.
2: Yeah.
1: Just insane.
0: If we make what it is when corporate America or the super wealthy are in control of the government, like you have now, their goal is to make unions look bad to the average person who's just working really hard, working really fast, and only catching very quick sound bites from, you know, every other source.
1: Right. Yeah. No, and it's funny when we talk about this, because I've had people say to me, you know, after the Freedom Foundation went after me in the very beginning and, you know, put that hit piece. And they're like, are you worried that, you know, they tap your phone or, you know, you or Randy? And I'm like, I wish they would, because I'd be the last person they would, because they'd be like, this person's boring. This person's such a nerd. It would end it. They'd be like, we're not doing this again. This is a waste of time.
0: You're boring.
1: But so it's just kind of like, you know, let them. Like, they hear me talk about my dogs and, you know what I mean? Like, come on.
2: Clutch coffee.
1: And, well, you know.
0: You're in this mass conspiracy to take over.
1: Pokemon cards with my nephew. Like, ooh. Yeah. They're really going to be bored out of their minds and be like, okay, we're not doing this
0: again. And by the way, I'm guilty of talking smack. Like, no doubt. If you're listening to me and wiretapping me, you're going to hear me throw down and say a lot of things that I think.
1: Well, I didn't say I wasn't talking smack, but.
0: Right. But you're right. Yeah. A lot of boring stuff.
1: A lot of boring stuff. So, but yeah, it's just silly. It's funny though.
0: It's crazy to watch it get repeated.
1: Yeah.
2: Well, and this is in our backyard. Bianco, who's running for ran for governor, right?
1: Right.
2: Is saying that
0: he's still an election denier too, right?
2: Yeah, right.
0: The government union that allowed him to make as much money as he did, right?
2: Like, and all his benefits.
0: He attacked him immediately. All the ones he asked endorsements from.
1: Yeah. He attacked. Unbelievable.
2: Yeah. I mean, we're seeing Bianco and then Trump talk about government unions are a threat to national security.
1: Right.
2: And, you know, wanting to union bust them, take away their collective bargaining agreements. It's very horrible what the right wing is, the rhetoric that's coming out of their mouth. And, you know, it's just really bad.
0: Yeah. And if you're a Republican, look, I'm a former Republican. Kathleen's a former Republican.
1: Absolutely.
0: You know, you have a right to challenge your party and not just accept this stuff that's going on where the organization or the government and the party are attacking the very people to protect. I mean, Josh Hawley, who's a very right-leaning individual, talked about how great unions are.
1: Right.
0: However, the corporations that are in his pocket, and he was at the convention, right?
1: Yeah, he was at the convention.
0: The corporations that are in his pocket are doing all these things that we're talking about now, right? And the reality is I think it's important that our political parties start to listen to us.
1: Yes.
0: And I think we got something we're going to play here in a few minutes that the Democrats and the Republicans have both lost their way at prioritizing the American worker.
1: 100%.
0: Period. Yep. Matter of fact, do you want to play that now, Mark? Or you want to wait?
2: No, we can play. Just
0: I think it's a so good
2: this,
0: segue.
2: Yeah, so this thing, Kathleen, and for everyone listening, is Abdul Al-Sayed, who's running in Michigan.
1: Oh, yes.
2: He just beat the establishment Democratic-backed candidate.
1: Right.
2: And I think he won by like a couple thousand votes. But in Michigan, that's a huge margin.
1: Right.
2: And he's specifically calling to restore collective bargaining rights and union rights and talking about walking on picket lines. So this little clip that Mark's going to play is what he was saying that.
0: Ready? Yeah, we're ready.
3: People, is our birthright in this country, if you believe like me, that we have a responsibility to stand up and walk with our union so that everybody has collective bargaining rights in this country. If you believe like me that you ought to have the guarantee of good health care in this country without some corporation trying to tell you what you cannot have and should not fight for, I hope that you'll join this movement now.
1: Wow.
0: I don't care what party he is.
1: Powerful. Like,
0: you can put whatever label you want on him. He's got my vote.
1: Agreed.
0: That you know, anybody wants to get out there, and you're seeing a lot of candidates, regardless of political party, say this right now, because they're realizing that 70%+ of the populace, when the political process doesn't get watered down by some party sort of fight,
1: right,
0: it literally is more than 70% workers or people, voters support that message.
1: Yep.
0: It's a powerful message.
1: Yep.
0: And you can't just have the message. You got to deliver on it. Like I see these individuals are being called names in New York, you know, for the Delivery Protection Act.
1: Right.
0: Here you have this huge corporation exploiting millions of workers, mm-hmm. called Amazon, yep. exploiting them, and then turning around and trying to make it look like these crazy politicians are creating this, yep. this communist sort of setup,
1: yeah.
0: that is couldn't be further from the truth. You are exploiting people on a massive scale that is bordering on, you know, people are dying. Yep. They can't afford to buy a home. They're living in these incredibly difficult conditions. Like you're not paying them enough to live in these communities. Mm-hmm. And then you turn around and say, no, you setting these rules. There's something wrong with you.
1: Mm-hmm. Yeah.
0: Talk about flipping the script and trying to make those that are trying to protect these workers look bad and label them with some, you know, with some tagline.
1: Yeah, communist, crazy commie. And
0: crazies.
1: It's insane. But like you said, you know, both parties have been stepping up as of late and getting behind the, you know, the initiatives that were, you know, with Amazon and mm-hmm. Delivery Protection Act. And it's been really good to see. And I think we all need to start paying more attention to that. And, you know, stop trying to, you know, we can find what divides us real easily. That's not hard to do.
0: Yep.
1: But let's try and find what we can do together to help the working class and to help, you know, families moving forward. Like, just come on.
0: And it's also not what people say. It's what they do.
1: It's what they do.
0: And
1: right.
0: I think that, you know, you look at somebody's history on how they voted in time. And I've been around long enough now to see elected officials change and shift where they're at.
1: Yep.
0: For the positive and for the negative.
1: Correct.
0: Some of them have fallen in the trap and followed the money and drifted further away from protecting working people. Others have done the opposite, where as time has gone on, they realize, you know, we got to do more to help.
1: Yeah.
0: And then they end up creating policy to help workers,
1: right.
0: and then they realize there's more work to be done and there's actually not enough hours in the day to make it happen.
1: Yep.
0: And so to be able to see, at least in my time period, mm-hmm. and it's always interesting, I see these people that throw stones and say, you know, Sean should do this, or Randy should do this, or
1: right.
0: the Teamsters should do this, or this union should do that.
1: Yeah.
0: Like, when you've never been sitting at the bargaining table,
1: exactly.
0: when you've not organized workers, when you've not led them on strike, when you've not been in the trenches helping lift working people, we understand it.
1: Yeah.
0: Those of us that are all in this space, not just the ones that are elected like myself and you, but our members, we understand, because we're the ones that are doing that lifting and getting our hands dirty in that space.
1: Exactly.
0: And we're asking you, get together, quit fighting among each other and picking each other apart,
1: mm-hmm.
0: especially when we're on the same page for most of this.
1: Yeah. Yeah, for most of what matters, we can all agree, you know? So we just got to start focusing on that, you know?
2: And I think the Dems should also take note from what – because the Dems didn't support
1: this
2: person.
1: They
2: supported Haley Stevens.
1: That's right.
2: Who is a middle-of-the-lane type of Democrat. I think she would have been great thing for labor too, but she wasn't actively talking about
0: – she didn't talk about
2: picket
0: workers.
2: Lines. She wasn't talking about standing on
1: a strike line
2: and collective bargaining.
1: Correct.
2: Abdul was.
1: Yep.
2: And he was, you know,
0: he's
2: called socialist and all this stuff, and he won. So, I mean, you know, the Dems should get behind more people like him who are talking about these things. And just this clip, Randy and Kathleen, went viral.
1: Yeah.
2: Like millions of views.
1: Love
2: millions.
1: It.
2: Like,
1: people want it.
2: Next Mom Donnie from Michigan, basically. And Michigan is a battleground state. It's a purple politically, you know, people call it purple because it voted for Trump in 2016, and then it went back for Biden and then back for Trump. So who knows?
1: It's a great thing to see it going viral, because it proves to me what I've always known. People want this. They want to be in a union. The more I reach out and talk with people,
0: and they
1: want to
0: be around people that support them.
1: That's
0: like
1: right.
0: That. Yeah.
1: That's right. And like you said, it's in our DNA. As human beings, it's in our DNA. We all want to belong to something. We all want to feel like we belong to something, that we have someone has our back. you know, that we're not on an island by ourselves. So it's human nature. Mm-hmm. So come on, let's just start, you know, getting it together and unionizing the world.
2: Yes. Unionizing the world. I like that.
1: Right?
2: Trademark.
1: That's our trademark. We're unionizing that's our trademark. The world. Yeah. Not just the USA, not just, you know, the world.
2: The world.
0: Colton Teamsters in the house. Shout out to you in the chat here. Appreciate it.
1: Oh, Nadel Rafidi just got on YouTube.
0: Mm-hmm. Yep. Love the clip. Love the candidates. Let's support this movement. I agree, Randy. Yep. Yeah, I always like it when everybody agrees with me. Yeah. All right. So much more fun. Anyway.
1: I was getting worried. I just finally saw James from Colton. I'm like, where's James at? Like,
0: he thought he was on vacation or something. Hey. Maybe he fell asleep while he was working.
1: I'm just kidding. They work hard.
0: Yes, they do. Work super hard. Can't fall asleep when it's 109 degrees outside right now.
2: Fill those potholes. I'm just
1: kidding. Man, their job is
2: He's getting the labor award tomorrow, too, guys, by Supervisor Bob.
0: Congratulations.
1: Yes, congratulations again.
0: Well deserved.
1: Yep.
2: Yeah.
1: Yep.
0: Well deserved.
1: Absolutely well deserved.
0: It was interesting. We were having a conversation about this the other day, and there was a couple Public Works people that were being a little negative, and I'm like, you know, educating everybody on this, going, you realize that the general population thinks that you just lean on a shovel.
1: Right.
0: You don't do anything. Right?
1: From the truth, but you're right.
0: Well, no. Okay. Well, yeah. Like, it's important for us to get the message out that you 100%. Fill potholes and you actually get all this work done.
1: Yeah, they do.
0: No one's doing that message for you, but your organization.
1: That's right. That's right.
0: I guess you're right. You know. So anyway, point is we got to do more of it. James, great job. I know I'm joking about you sleeping. You're not. You guys are a hardworking group. I'm just talking a little.
2: It's also public safety. I think James is part of our kind of our social media ambassador group now that I'm putting together. And James yesterday was telling me that. You know, even
0: he's an during, ambassador.
2: I know. Yes. I give him fancy titles. Ambassador.
1: Yeah, love it. Ambassador. I love it.
2: Yeah.
0: You gotta get him a little card. I'm an ambassador.
1: You know, we should get little cards made, little business cards.
2: And he said that even over the weekends when they get 911 calls or stuff, and there's a car accident, right?
0: They gotta come out and clean up in the morning.
1: Yep.
2: Who goes out there, they puts do. The cones up, and, you know, even when they see a dead body, he says.
1: Yeah.
0: And then when it's all cleaned up, they gotta fix the street. Mm-hmm. Yep. They gotta fix all of it while everybody's sleeping. Mm-hmm.
2: Turn off the traffic lights. Like, it's a lot of work.
1: It's a lot of work.
2: It's a lot of work. Yeah. So they do things.
0: To
2: them. You know?
0: That's right. And we need to talk about these things that they do because too many people think they just lean on a shovel.
1: Oh, God.
0: Yeah, and they don't. Kidding. They don't just lean on a shovel. Every now and then. It's okay to lean on a shovel for a minute.
1: Right.
0: You just happen to be driving by when they did.
2: Right. Right.
1: That's the problem, right? Exactly. You don't know if they're on a break.
0: When they're working, they're down in the ditch. You don't see them.
1: You don't see them, right? Yeah.
2: Yeah.
0: Anyway, what's next?
2: So the University of Chicago Press Union wins a landslide election. So it was 93 votes in favor of the workers at the University of Chicago to unionize.
0: He said, I was busy operating heavy equipment. Anyway, sorry.
2: Yeah. Basically, the press at the University of Chicago unionized with the Chicago News Guild, it's a long name, Local 34071. Wow. The News Guild.
0: It's like a phone number.
1: Right. Yeah.
2: Right. That was like wild.
0: Or area code, right.
2: And so the NLRB has finalized it, and this marks another win for labor organizing in Chicago, specifically with press unions. This is really great. So now articles that are being written are written by journalists who are unionized.
1: That's great.
2: So it's really cool.
1: That is really cool.
0: Chicago's on fire, man.
1: Yep.
2: There's Amazon stuff going on there, too. Oh, yeah. Right?
0: Yep. I'm telling you, Chicago's on fire. It's some really good work happening in Chicago right now.
1: Yeah. Love it. Love it.
0: Remember I said this a little bit ago about New York,
1: right? Out there. Anytime you need me out there, brother.
0: Chicago's on fire.
1: I'll be there.
0: All right.
2: And the last one is...
0: No, there's one more.
2: Randy's favorite. Oh, is there one more?
1: Yeah. Yeah, Amazon.
2: Oh, actually, yeah. So Amazon is leading the state... This is a horrible one. Is leading the state in killing logistics jobs. And now Teamsters file a complaint with the New York Department of Labor. So it says today, but yesterday the Teamsters were joined by the National Employment Law Project with the Alliance for a Greater New York. And in this report, they basically expose Amazon as one of the leading violators of the New York State Worker Adjustment and Retraining Notification, otherwise known as the WARN Act. So basically, they're claiming that Amazon has violated this act in New York, and they are now demanding the Labor Commissioner office in New York to investigate Amazon's control of its third-party contractors. So, you know, this ties into the Delivery Protection Act, where a lot of these workers, you see them wear Amazon vests, Amazon cars, and hats and stuff, but they're not considered Amazon employees. So they're independent contractors, right, Randy? And this is
0: they're not independent contractors. They're employees that work for a contractor.
2: Oh, right.
0: That an independent, not an independent individual contracts, mm-hmm. but they are employees working for a contractor for those services.
2: Mm-hmm. Yeah, and so this guy right here named Randy Corgan, director of the Teamsters Avalon division, put a quote, and he said that this is yet another reason why Amazon is a parasitic white-collar crime syndicate. Wow, Randy.
1: Wow.
2: Nice choice of words.
1: I love it.
2: Said Randy Corgan, Jeff Bezos, and Andy Jassy, and the rest of those crooks who run this company can't find a labor law that they don't want to violate. But the Teamsters have bad news for Amazon. The law has a way of catching up with you.
1: Amen.
2: That's very powerful.
1: That was very powerful.
2: Yeah.
1: I love that.
2: He was writing that all angrily. He was like,
1: I love that quote. Yeah. I can see it.
2: Yeah, I can see it.
0: Who is that guy?
1: That Randy Corgan.
2: Yeah.
1: White collar crime scene.
2: So what do you have to say about this, Randy? Horrible what Amazon's doing.
0: You know, it's great to see that New York, these organizations, the elected officials, New Jersey is actually, you know, filed a lawsuit against Amazon too. You're seeing essentially a lot of these lawsuits that are now opening up on Amazon, trying to hold them accountable because they're just, you know, you have 300,000 drivers running around. Everybody thinks they're Amazon employees.
1: Yep.
0: They're not. From a business perspective, some people will say, well, that's smart of them to dodge their responsibility.
1: Until you get hit by their car.
0: Correct.
1: Mm-hmm.
0: Exactly.
1: Mm-hmm.
0: And that's what happened in Georgia, where somebody got killed.
1: Yep.
0: And in court, Amazon was ultimately found responsible because Amazon controlled the complete direction of what's going on, you know, for that contractor.
1: Right.
0: And this was just like, I think it was last year sometime. And you've had situations where the pace, how many deliveries,
1: yeah.
0: you know, the working conditions, all those things are controlled. You're in an Amazon branded vehicle.
1: That's right.
0: You're in an Amazon uniform, your Amazon equipment with Amazon boxes. And then you say, none of it's my responsibility.
1: Yeah.
0: Like, I mean, think about that. Like, no one lets you off the hook like that as an individual citizen.
1: Mm-hmm.
0: If you do something, you're driving your car, you can't say, well, it's not my responsibility.
1: Exactly.
0: Like, you can't hold me accountable.
1: Yeah. Mm-hmm.
0: So it's interesting to see how Amazon or any corporation somehow gets the favor of the public in a way of, well, that's a smart business move to escape your responsibility, when no one would ever let you escape that responsibility as an individual.
1: Exactly.
0: Why would you fight back this? Why would you fall into this rhetoric that Amazon and other big corporations are saying to make you feel sorry for a multi-trillion dollar company that has plenty of money and you're share the wealth. What is wrong with you?
1: Again,
0: we're not telling you to be broke.
1: Right. We're saying you can be rich. You can be filthy rich, just not filthy, filthy rich. Like, that's all.
0: I love this.
1: You can be filthy rich, just not filthy, filthy.
0: Right.
1: Easy.
0: They're filthy rich.
1: Yeah.
0: No. Now they're filthy, filthy, filthy, filthy rich.
1: Yeah, you're right.
0: Be filthy rich.
1: Yeah. That's it. That's all we're saying.
0: I'm sorry. You only need five yachts.
1: Yeah. Five yachts, maybe two planes. Right. 100 homes.
0: And a rocket ship.
1: We'll let you have all that.
0: Anyway. So it's great to see this.
1: This is beautiful.
0: It's awesome to see, you know, more and more organizations. Obviously, we were one of the organizations that led this complaint and it's filed, and there's more coming behind it.
1: Love it.
0: Be honest with you, there's a lot more coming.
1: Yep.
0: Amazon's days are, you know, the walls are starting to cave in. That's why they're spending millions of dollars every single month trying to sway everybody back on this and get, we're going to leave the city. We're going to get out.
1: Yeah.
0: Get out.
1: Bye.
0: If someone else is going to deliver your packages, hopefully it's a UPS or delivery.
1: I was going to say UPS. Yep. UPS can do just fine.
0: And I hate to say it. Maybe FedEx does, because the employees that work for FedEx, at least FedEx is responsible for them.
1: Right.
0: Now, not the contractors, the independent contractors, but at least the employees. These situations where these corporations are trying to get off the hook of their responsibility and dump it on another organization. In a lot of cases, these DSP owners are small business owners that get left with that lawsuit.
1: Yes.
0: They get left with the obligation. They get left with the bill. These are small business owners.
1: Yep.
0: Now, while they're new and they're working through this, they think, oh, this is great.
1: Yeah.
0: And then a couple of years later, they're starting to deal with the bills piling up.
1: Right.
0: And we're finding that the turnover with the DSP owners are just as high as the turnover in the workforce.
1: Absolutely. Absolutely.
2: And so Amazon does this to shy away from responsibility. I mean, just I Googled it here. They just profited in their quarter two reports for 2026, $200.6 billion.
1: Oh, my goodness.
2: Billion.
1: Oh, my dollars. Goodness.
2: They're at a market cap in terms of their company being evaluated at $2
1: trillion. $2
2: trillion, dollars. Yeah. And I'm like, only increasing. That's not going down.
1: No, it's not going down. You're right.
2: So it's just why they have all the money they need to union bus and everything, but because they're already facing this difficulty, that shows you how powerful the Teamsters are and how motivated these workers are to unionize their workers.
0: And shame on any average working class person who sides with them on a subject like this.
1: I agreed.
0: Yep. Like, what is – how are you not – how are you falling in this trap?
1: Same thing with the same people who fight the billionaire tax that have – they don't even have a pot to piss in, but they're upset about that. And I'm like, what are you doing?
0: What's up, man?
1: Why are you defending that? Like, I don't understand it, but it's just that same concept. Like, we got to wake people up.
2: They Fun fact, we will be having on SEIU leading the fight for the billionaire tax in September. So
1: good.
2: Really happy.
1: Good deal. Mm-hmm. Good deal. But yeah, we just got to wake people up.
0: Yeah, I know. I still love that conversation we had. Okay, so you're not a billionaire anymore.
1: Right.
0: You become a millionaire where you only have $990 million.
1: That's right. I'm sorry.
2: It's a one-time tax.
1: Right? Exactly. Good Lord.
0: Like, how are we sympathetic to this now?
1: I don't understand. I'll never understand. I'll never understand. Yep.
2: That's
0: funny. Oh, yeah. I've actually had some people take some – when I've argued with them on this subject, I've actually watched them melt down and get upset.
1: Oh, my
0: gosh. I'm like, why are you doing so-and-so's bidding?
1: Yeah, exactly.
0: Like, why? Like, I'll use a specific person if they're, like, connected depending on, like, what company they work for. Like, why?
1: Right.
0: Are they hurting?
1: Right.
0: Like,
1: it's wild.
0: Was it a rough day at the office? Like, you know, like, did they get foreclosure on their ranch or something? You know, or they get foreclosure on, you know, some other part of their
2: I don't know, just buy it back.
0: Right. Under another company name, right?
1: Right, under another company name.
0: Anyway, point is there should not be a lot of sympathy for people in these buckets.
1: Not at all.
0: Like, come on.
1: Come on.
0: Pay your fair share. Yep. You probably got a private jet that fly you around, especially if you're in that class.
1: Exactly. Yep.
0: And maybe you got to pay a little more for it. So what else is left?
2: And then that goes to help pay for the loss of grants that we're losing from the federal government for healthcare. That can save ARMC Hospital, or it can save, I don't know, you know a lot about this too, because you're on the health and welfare stuff.
1: Right.
2: Like, I'm sure there's talks about all these cuts.
1: Oh, you know, my God, horrible. Yes, definitely topic of conversation.
0: You know, Nadal gave me a read through it, finally was able to read through all of it over the last since the announcement, not just the announcement of the
1: big beautiful bill.
0: It's since the evaluation of its impact. All the announcements of healthcare institutions laying off, reducing, cutting back in what the act did.
1: Yep.
0: And it's literally terrifying. Hundreds of thousands of people that are affected just in job status.
1: Terrifying.
0: That doesn't include the millions of dollars in money that they're now paying out of their pocket.
1: Yeah.
0: And it's more of that is set to take place in 2027 than it was in 2026, 2025 and 2026.
2: Isn't it supposed to be after the election?
0: That's why they did it. Democrats
2: are supposed to take over in November for the House. That's just based off calculation.
1: Right.
2: And so now they're going to blame the Democrats
1: for
2: that. And then I think Randy said it best too on an early episode is that the pendulum of power swings, right?
1: Yes, it does.
2: From Republican one year to Democrat the next. What's left is just labor.
1: Yeah.
2: fighting for what we believe in.
0: And we're consistent, which is why we need to have that consistent message. And that's what I appreciate about Sean trying to do, as much as people will criticize some of the way he's handling it, is he's trying to punch through that with the Dems and the Rs and saying, hey, can you all get in the same space and work together? And, you know, he's taken a lot of heat as a result of
1: it. A lot of heat. Yeah. My hat's off to him.
0: Yep. What's the last thing we got here?
2: So Teamsters unionize. This is a cool one. Their first casino in Colorado. So a group of 110 casino workers at Black Hawk Casino in Colorado have organized with Teamsters Local 455 through a card check process. I don't know what card check is, so you guys could probably explain.
0: Card check is when you don't have to go through an election process, that the employer has agreed to recognize the union.
2: Do we like that?
1: Yes.
2: We love, okay,
1: that. Love it.
2: Okay. Yeah. So this
0: win means the employer was cooperative.
2: Yes. Okay, cool. I didn't know what it was. This win marks the first time in Colorado history that casino workers have unionized. So a quote here from Tommy Blitch, which we had him on multiple times.
1: I love him.
2: Who is the director of the Teamsters Convention, Trade Show, and Casino Division, stated that these workers at Black Hawk Casino came together to secure a stronger voice on the job, and they've made history in this process. This victory is an inspiring reminder to casino workers across Colorado and nationwide that when you stand together, you can win a better future with the Teamsters. So this group is made up of cooks, cashiers, bartenders, servers, housekeeping, maintenance technicians, slot attendants, you know, all kinds of stuff, all of the above, basically, slot technicians. This is a very cool group.
1: Hey, road trip. We got to go say hello to our new brothers and sisters.
0: Yeah, and a shout out to Dean Modecker, a new dean, actually new dean when he got hired as an organizer. He's the principal officer of Local 455 now.
1: All
0: so
1: right.
0: Great job there.
1: Good job.
0: In Colorado, Dean. I knew his father, too. And, yeah, Dean's good guy.
1: Wow. Good job, good guy. Dean.
2: Yeah.
0: Next time we're at a thing, I'll introduce you guys to him.
2: That'd be cool, yeah. Yeah, this was really cool. And isn't Tommy in Vegas? Or
0: Tommy's in Vegas.
2: Yep. Okay, yes. So, yeah, he's very in touch with the casino industry stuff. But that's really – I thought that was cool. At first I was like – I thought it said Nevada, and I was like, wait, don't we already have
0: – No, and it's people? According to this article – it's the first casino workers in Colorado that have unionized.
2: Right.
0: Unionized. Wow. Mm-hmm. So not just the Teamsters, but all unions in Colorado.
1: That's so,
0: so
1: great.
2: Yeah.
0: Great job. And I remember this Blackhawk is casino is right off of the 80 freeway, I believe.
1: Okay.
0: I've driven by it multiple times. I'm 99% sure it's right off of the, I think it's the 80, Interstate 80 that runs through.
1: Right through college.
0: Yeah, you got to go up the 15 up to the 80, take the 80 across to go to Denver. It goes through Laredo and all that. I mean, Laredo. I think Laredo.
2: Mm-hmm.
0: My bad. I may be getting some of my geography mixed up here. Anyway. Mm-hmm. So, great news today.
1: Yep. Good job.
0: A lot of good stuff. Thanks, Robert.
1: Yeah, good stuff.
0: We got about a minute left. Anything you want to add?
2: No, just I thought that was a really cool story about casino in Colorado.
1: First shout casino. Out to Pepito's. I did go to their Taco Tuesday last night by accident. I was up in the area and I was hungry and I'm like, oh, there's Pepito's. It was amazing. He did not lie.
0: They had the spread out.
1: They sure did. And he was there and he recognized me and it was such a fun night. And oh my God, those tacos are amazing.
2: Really?
1: Two is enough, by the way. I ordered three and I was like, oh, what was I thinking? But amazing.
0: That's awesome.
1: Homemade corn tortillas.
2: Yeah, did you get the guacamole too?
1: No, because Chris is allergic.
2: Oh.
1: Well.
2: No.
1: I know.
0: Well, you got to get it for yourself and just say, don't eat it.
1: I know. Trust
0: More
1: me.
0: More for me.
1: You know what? I thought about it. I'm not going to lie.
2: Yeah.
1: But I didn't do it. So
2: yeah, they were cool people when they came on.
1: That great. Really they're good. And they're just as amazing.
0: I-70 goes through Denver.
1: I-70.
0: And someone just live checked me. I think Black Hawk Casino is there. So
1: good deal.
0: This is the Worker Power Hour with Randy Corgan. We'll take a quick break, go to the other side of the hour. See you in a few minutes on the 1932 Broadcast Network. Take it away, Mark.
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5: From the Bureau of Economic Geology, this is Earth Day. The greatest environmental disaster in American history lasted for 8 years and displaced more than 3 million people. What was it? the Dust Bowl, which refers both to this event and the place where it happened. Some 100 million acres in Kansas, Colorado, Oklahoma, New Mexico, and Texas. This area normally sees just 20 inches of rain a year. High winds from the Rocky Mountains roll across it. Summers bring scorching heat. Winters bring Arctic blasts from Canada. Explorers called it the Great American Desert and avoided it. But in the late 1800s, agents from the government, eager to push development westward, rebranded it the Great Plains. Anyone with an $18 filing fee could stake a homestead. People came in droves and found an ocean of native grasses. These grasses had developed to withstand the prairie's harsh conditions. Over thousands of years, they created the topsoil, held it in place against the wind, and trapped moisture to withstand periodic droughts. But to inexperienced farmers, it just looked like grass. They burned it or plowed it under and planted wheat and other crops. Grain production soared, and the expansion seemed a success. Over the next 50 years, millions more settlers arrived. Then, in 1929, the Great Depression hit. Grain prices collapsed. Worse, in 1931, the rain stopped. What followed was a disaster of epic proportions, which we'll cover in our next installment on the Dust Bowl. I'm Scott Tinker.
6: 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You can hear more Earth Date stories at earthdate.org.
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8: I'm Dr. Anthony Lizerwitz, and this is Climate Connections. Iowa, Kansas, Nebraska, and Oklahoma have long been considered the heart of Tornado Alley. But Illinois, which historically averages about 50 tornadoes per year, recorded about 200 in just the first half of this year. And in Mississippi, 8 tornadoes hit on a single night in May. Events like this can leave people wondering if climate change is increasing the risk of tornadoes. But Jeff Trapp, a professor of atmospheric sciences at the University of Illinois, says the answer is uncertain. Data show that tornadoes are getting more frequent in areas east of the Great Plains.
9: Mississippi and Alabama, Tennessee and Kentucky really pop up, and even southern Illinois and southern Indiana.
8: And clusters of tornadoes are becoming more common.
9: On the days that tornadoes do form, there tend to be more tornadoes.
8: But Trapp says what's driving these changes remains an open question. A warmer atmosphere can fuel strong thunderstorms, which are critical for tornado formation. But tornadoes also require certain wind conditions, and how climate change is affecting those is much more complex. So scientists are still working to understand the links between global warming and these dangerous events. Climate Connections is produced by the Yale Center for Environmental Communication. To learn more about climate change, visit climateconnections.org.
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11: 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Sammy's is now open in Calamasa at Exit 88 off the 10 Freeway next to the Jack in the Box in the former Bob's Big Boy Restaurant. 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

0: This is the Tom Hartman Program.
1: Welcome back. On the line with us, our dear friend Phil Idner, the veteran war correspondent, host of the On the Edge podcast. He's based out of Kyiv, Ukraine, or Kiev, Ukraine. Phil, I'm wearing my my shirt today that is Ukraine's colors in solidarity with you. I know you've had a rough time. I had a caller yesterday who was going after me for mispronouncing Kiev or Kyiv. Can you tell us a little bit about how to say that word?
2: Well, here's the difficulty. In the Slavic alphabet, there is a vowel that we don't have in English, and it is in the back of the throat. Indo-European languages tend to be forward tongue speaking, so we don't have the vowel. And I will try and pronounce it now, and I will get it wrong, but it is basically
1: So it's Kyiv.
2: It is a two-syllable word. It is basically, where do you put what is the closest equivalent to that vowel, which is a Y? So do you put the Y at the end of the first syllable or at the beginning of the second syllable? So it is it Kyiv or is it Kyiv? Hmm. Now, the Russian pronunciation is Kyiv. The Ukrainian closest approximation that we can do as non-Slavic speakers is Kyiv. So the Y ends at the first syllable. Hmm. So it's at the end of the first syllable. It's very difficult. It is not easy. But I will have to admit, while I appreciate the international community trying to make this distinction, it is, in my mind, as someone who has lived in Ukraine and spent so much time in the Slavic-speaking world, it is not as easy as simply saying Kyiv. It's not a single syllable city. It is Kyiv.
1: So, okay. Kyiv. Kyiv. I'll start saying Kyiv then. Thank you very much for that, Phil. I understand that you guys have been hit pretty hard, that because ever since J.D. Vance said that the highest point of his vice presidency was talking Trump out of sending any more air interceptor missiles to Kyiv, that you guys are basically defenseless right now.
2: Yeah. And last night, and I apologize if I'm a little out of sorts because of it, because that's part of the point, is to deprive us of sleep. And just normal life. So I apologize if I'm a little out of sorts, but, that's what they do, and that's their purpose. J.D. Vance talking about sending interceptor missiles to Ukraine is disturbing on very many different levels, because actually, if we had wanted to be more effective in our conflict with Iran, we could have partnered with the Ukrainians. And heck, we could have done that 2 years ago and learned the lessons that have been learned here

0: because we have not partnered with the Ukrainians. We have not, because of the preference, the clear preference that the Trump administration has for being complicit with the Russian military interests and what they're doing, we could have learned a lot more from the Ukrainians than we learned from the Russians. Yeah. And we could have been far more adept at our defense of our own interests in the Gulf had we partnered with the Ukrainians, but we didn't. And so we spent a lot of money and burnt through a lot of our arsenal because we did not partner with the Ukrainians, who would have been more than willing. In fact, we're enthusiastic about being contributors to the tactical developments of drone warfare for the United States government, because it would have brought them benefit. It would have partnered them with the United States military. But instead, because Trump, let's just say it, Trump has a preference for Vladimir Putin, that he didn't want to partner with the Ukrainians. My goodness, the things that the Ukrainians could have taught us the conflict that we have in the Strait of Hormuz would have been instrumental in preserving the arsenal that we had. But because of the political and the geopolitical decisions that the Trump administration has made in preference to Moscow instead of Kiev, that they have wasted a lot of our stockpile.
1: Yeah.
0: And that is a disgraceful disregard for the responsibility of the commander in chief, but also it is a shame that we didn't partner with Ukraine, because it was mutually beneficial.
1: Yeah.
0: Had we listened to the Ukrainians, who have been fighting a drone war for now 3 years, basically. I mean, it's a 5-year war, but the drone war didn't really get kicked in until about 3 years ago.
1: Yeah.
0: And the inventiveness and the capability of the Ukrainian people, had we allied ourselves with the Ukrainians better and learned lessons and partnered with them, we would have saved so much of our stockpile. We would not be as depleted as we are. And don't make any mistake about it. Moscow, Tehran, Beijing, and Pyongyang are watching the fact that we are, pardon my phraseology, pissing away our arsenal when the Ukrainians know far better how to deal. You don't shoot down a $20,000 or $200,000, you know, Shahed drone with a $4 million Patriot missile.
1: Right. No,
0: the Ukrainians could have taught us that.
1: Yeah, Phil, you're one of the, you know, having been a war correspondent, basically, or a military correspondent, pretty much your life. I really respect your opinions on geopolitics, the phrase you used just a moment ago. I'm hearing rumblings about a scenario that really concerns me, and I would just like to reality test this with you. Trump has drained us of our offensive weaponry and our defensive weaponry with this the stupid way he has executed this war with Iran. Apparently, Hegseth is in on this. We're now pulling the, I believe it's the George Washington, the USS George Washington, out of the South Pacific, and bringing it in to replace the Abraham Lincoln,
0: which the ROK is going to love, I'm sure.
1: Well, this is where I'm going, and meanwhile, Russia is probing more and more actively and aggressively into the eastern area of the Baltic states, Estonia, Latvia, Lithuania, and Poland as well. And so the scenario that Trump wants to hang on to power, or at least he wants his successors, whether it's Uday or Kusay, you know, one of his sons, or whether it's Pete Hegseth, or whether it's J.D. Vance, or whether it's Marco Rubio, he wants to make sure that in the 2028 elections, 2 years from now, that Republicans continue to hold power because, you know, and we're no longer a democracy. And that the way to get there is to actually have a world war, and that he's actually making it so easy now for Russia to confront NATO, and he won't back up NATO, and for China to go after Taiwan, that one of the reasons why he would want to do this, in addition to Putin telling him to do it, because he talks to Putin every 2 weeks on the phone, is that that could be the basis of a national emergency, a World War II style national emergency. You know, it got FDR elected four times. I mean, you know, could What do you think about this theory? And now there's buzz in D.C. that

0: Trump is actually talking to his advisors, asking, you know, what's wrong with using tactical nuclear weapons, you know, against Iran. This all seems to me like the sort of thing. It seems crazy on the surface, but if you think of it as a world, if you think of it as Trump thinking a world war would be a good thing, then suddenly it all starts to make sense. Or am I just, is this tinfoil hat stuff, Phil? We got 2 minutes to a hard break, by the way.
1: I don't know, but I do think that there is a part of Trump's brain that thinks that a world war scenario would enable him to call a martial law or state of emergency and avoid elections. I mean, that's been something he's openly.
0: He's actually talked about it.
1: Thought about it. Yeah. He's openly talked about it.
0: In fact, he talked about it with Vladimir Zelensky.
1: Yeah, he did, which is a discussion for another time. We don't have time to get really into domestic presidential election controversy in Ukraine. But enough to be said that the idea that he could dissuade an election because we do go into a third world war, I mean, I wouldn't put it past him. He's got the capability to do it. I think the American people would push back on that strongly. But, you know,
0: there is the rally around the flag effect once you're in a war.
1: There is. There certainly is. But on what the other question is, on whose side are we going to be on?
0: Yeah.
1: In order for that scenario to work out, we have to be in a conflict with Iran, the alliance that has been created between Iran, DPRK, China, and Russia. And I don't think he's willing to go.
0: All he'd have to do is assert, you know, non-involvement. We're Switzerland. We're not going to get involved.
1: Yeah, but then he has to call for a state of martial law or something, or a national security issue, because the rest of the world is at global conflict. Right. And I don't know if Americans going to stomach that. I just want to quickly, I know you got to go, but I want to quickly point out that the DOD has responsibility for this too. They have not adapted to the 21st century, and if they worked better with the Ukrainian military, we would be in a far better situation in the Straits of Hormuz. So it's not just the administration.
0: Right.
1: Pete Hegseth's Department of Defense has been woefully inefficient.
0: Check out Phil Lehner's podcast. It's called On the Edge, based out of Kiev, Ukraine. Phil, thanks again.
1: Thank you, Tom.
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0: Cameron in Seattle. Hey, Cameron, what's up?
5: Colin, just with my general concern with Zionism in our country and across the Western world.
0: Define Zionism?
5: What's that?
0: Give me your definition of Zionism.
5: Zionism is, in my definition, kind of an anti-Semitic take on domination. Basically, what Israel is using as an excuse to seize land. My concern is just with historical context. Like during World War II, Nazis kind of teamed up with Zionists in a way to, you know, they're the only Jewish people to kind of support that kind of horrible, you know, thing that they did during World War II, which is a Holocaust.
0: This is really weird stuff you're laying on me here, Cameron. I mean, this is the kind of stuff you hear literally out of Nazis like Nick Fuentes. Zionism, movement was simply a movement to create a Jewish state, Israel. Now, Israel, you've got people who call themselves Zionists who are, you know, like from the river to the sea. They wanted to kill or destroy all of the Palestinians. Ben-Gavir, you know, their defense minister, is probably the best example. He's an open racist. And constantly talks. Day before yesterday, he was saying we need to kill 30 to 50 Gazans every single day.
5: But no, and I'm anti-Zionism, just like to be clear. I am so anti-Nazi, and I just think that it's kind of a continuation of the
0: Nazis were not
5: Nazis
0: working
5: and
0: with Zionists. I mean, you know, the Zionist movement long predates the Nazis, and the result of the Holocaust was the creation of the State of Israel, and that was the original. You know, that was the Zionist movement. So I
5: just think that
0: what's
5: I agree
0: your concern
5: with you.
0: Here
5: I just want to be clear that I'm very anti-Nazi, and I just think that what they're doing to Palestine is pretty much on par with what the Nazis did in Germany and Poland. And I wanted to just express my concern with the growing, the growth of their movement within our country, you know, funding.
0: Yeah.
5: Just things that we do not want.
0: Let's not call that Zionism. Let's call that Netanyahuism. Because Zionism means a bunch of different things to different people and actually has a long history as an actual word with an actual meaning. And what Netanyahu is doing is, in my opinion, not Zionism. What he is doing is not unlike, other expansionist countries, whether it's Putin attacking Ukraine, the United States taking Mexico under President Polk. I mean, that's expansionism.
5: Oh, yeah.
0: That's
5: I agree with you there.
0: Know, that's
5: I agree.
0: Racial cleansing,
5: and I think that
0: basically.
5: They're giving that name they're giving Zionism a bad name in that case.
0: For
5: and
0: because sure.
5: When I hear Zionism, I get angry because I think about, you know, despicable things that the IDF is doing in Gaza and just Lebanon.
0: Yeah. I would not call it that. And also because Zionism is a word that is so often used by actual anti-Semites, people who want to hurt or kill Jews. And
5: that's another thing. You know, I think that it's really dangerous, and I agree with you there, that because it is a right-wing talking point, and not only that, but a neo-Nazi talking point. And I think the lines are beginning to blur between parties regarding that topic. And so I'm just concerned with that.
0: So let's call it Netanyahuism. So did you want to make a point about that or just express your concern?
5: Just my concern. I'm a little busy at the moment just because I'm at work. But, you know, that's basically my point.
0: Okay, Cameron, I share your concern if it is as we ultimately agreed here. Kevin in Santa Cruz. Hey, Kevin, what's on your mind today?
6: I wanted to get your opinion about this company, Texas oil company called Greenland Oil, and its affiliation. I'm not sure how closely, but it is affiliated with Trump or Trump supporters, and how they have brought all this drilling equipment to Greenland when Greenland has specifically said that they have a moratorium on
0: drilling,
6: on oil drilling. And they have refused to allow people to drill in their, I guess it's northeastern Greenland. And
0: and apparently there's a lot of oil.
6: Anyway, this,
0: at least that's what the soundings seem to indicate.
6: I believe I saw Trump posted this picture of him saying, "Hello, Greenland." And he's been talking about wanting to buy Greenland and then just take over Greenland for several years now.
0: Yeah.
6: And I'm just wondering if you think, because I think it might be true, that instead of militarily invading Greenland, that we're going to, invade Greenland in a way like this, where we're
0: economically,
6: we're sending people to illegally drill in Greenland, and the Greenlanders have told us that they're going to send in the police, the Greenlandic police, and that the Danish army might get involved. And if all this happens, then maybe this is an excuse to actually have some kind of military takeover. I'm just wondering what you think about all this. Is this?
0: I share your concern, Kevin. I share your concern. If Greenland were to arrest or fire upon any Americans, Trump might claim that that's a provocation. I would love to know who put up the money for this, and when and why and how and who made the decision to ship all this equipment. What is it, 37 container loads of oil drilling equipment that they've now hauled up onto the soil of Greenland over the objection of the government?
6: And they're telling the Greenland Oil Company is telling their shareholders that all is going well and that they're intending to send even more.
0: Yeah. Yeah. There's something real skeezy going on here. And it's flying under the radar by and large. This is a story that only occasionally pops up, like on page six in the New York Times kind of thing. And I'm concerned about it.
6: The reason I'm concerned is I read a big story about it in the New Yorker magazine.
0: Mm-hmm.
6: And then just last night I saw something on Rachel Maddow that sort of telling me the same thing, and she was acting concerned that maybe this is a pretext to an actual invasion, like you said, if there's some kind of
0: it could be the beginning of a false flag operation kind of thing, or a provocation. I share your concern, Kevin, beyond what you and I both know from just having read the news reports. I don't have any inside information on this. My opinion is that something is rotten in Denmark, to quote Shakespeare. And with Greenland, it's an appropriate quote since Greenland is owned by Denmark. It's Hamlet notwithstanding. I don't have anything to add to that, Kevin. Do you? Other than, hey, let's keep an eye on this?
6: No, I just wanted to hear your opinion if this might be a pretext to
0: an
6: actual military takeover. It looks pretty bad to me, but I appreciate your sharing your insight.
0: Yeah, it does to me too, Kevin. And this is the sort of thing where if Democrats could take either the House or the Senate, they could launch an investigation and we could find out what the hell's actually going on here. But right now, Mike Johnson and John Thune are going to block any effort to investigate this. Because they're so terrified of Emperor Trump. So,
6: how many incidents can we get involved with? Venezuela, Iran?
0: I know. Emperor Palpatine he's rolling along. I got to move along, Kevin, but thank you for the call. I think it's a really important issue. Thanks for bringing it up. Glenn in Madison, Wisconsin. Hey, Glenn, what's on your mind today?
7: Yes, good to talk with you. I am a retired natural resource manager. I went through and got my master's degree in it and have been studying it. And I hear people talking about the problem all the time, and I'm thinking what they really need to consider is what is a resource and how can we get it? And I think one of the most important resources is our population. And we need to get people to become the most they can be. And young children, we always regard education as a cost when it's really an investment that gets amazing returns to your investment.
0: Yeah.
7: And the same thing goes with people who just think, I can just drill another hole and I'll get water. It's not going to work that way.
0: No, the GI Bill really proved this. I mean, aside from public education, which has built America since the late 19th century, with the GI Bill, we sent millions of young Americans, most of them men from, because these were the veterans of World War II, to college for free. My dad was one of them. So was Louise's dad. In fact, it wasn't just free. We paid him a couple hundred bucks a month to go to college. And the result of that was that for every $1 we invested in educating a young person out of World War II, we got $7 in tax revenue we wouldn't have otherwise gotten because they had higher earnings throughout their lifetime. So education is a massive investment, and we're the only developed country in the world that doesn't make that investment in our young people. Instead, we prey on them. We view them as suckers that we can just squeeze trillions, literally trillions of dollars out of and hand it off to big American banks. It's a crime. It's a moral crime. Glenn, thank you. And it's a crime against America, against the future of our country.
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0: It's Talk Media for the rest of us. I'll be right back with your calls.
9: 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You in?
0: Mark in Janesville, Wisconsin. Hey, Mark, what's on your mind today?
10: I can't pronounce his name. Farid Zakaria. CNN.
0: Yeah.
10: Right. I have a hard time pronouncing his name. Yeah, the thing on about Putin, and they know Putin made the comment about where he, when he was young or something, about chasing the rats, and then how one, you know, stood up in this cornered rat and then went after him. And how you've heard that story before.
0: Well,
10: I'm sure.
0: Yeah, it happened to me once, only it was a mouse, not a rat. But yeah.
10: But I think with Trump, and this is the super doom and gloom, but I think he's not only a narcissist, but I think he's got, you know, psychopath and sociopath tendencies both. I kept reading the definitions of it. And he's already said that if, you know, the Democrats get in the midterms, that he said, I'll probably be impeached. And I think he knows with his age, and he's just firing off at every direction. You know, right now he's going crazy. Yeah. And they're bringing up about, you know, Oman and Iran, and they're talking about, seriously, you know, nuclear weapons.
0: Yeah. And he just threatened to bomb Oman. I mean, ally of the United States for over a century.
10: I think this lunatic, I mean, he's going after South Korea, I guess Japan. Mm-hmm. I mean, the Danes and more of those guys died by percentage than our soldiers in that 20-year war. Yeah. And, you know, Canada, now, you know, the courts mean nothing to him. He wants to impose another big tariff. I think it's hard to say in this ICE, they have a bigger budget than your last caller or two callers back was saying. He has reported on CNN, they have a bigger budget than the United States Marine Corps.
0: That's right. I think they have a bigger budget than the FBI. Yeah, it's amazing.
10: Yeah, well, a lot bigger in the Marines.
0: Yeah,
10: you know.
0: There you go.
10: I mean, that's his private, like Hitler, the SS is private security thing.
0: Yep.
10: But I think he's not going to go down in the bunker by himself. I think he's like a mad kid at these school shootings, and he could be the same way. I think that's how dangerous it is, aside from World War III and a massive depression, economic depression.
0: Yeah, I'm with you, Mark. Mark in Brennan, Washington. Hey, Mark, what's on your mind today?
11: There is so much that everybody's talking about with these elections, but I don't understand why we're not talking about the costs of our so-called excursions in this century. We have spent over $8 trillion that we've borrowed to do this.
0: Yeah.
11: Now, you talked earlier, your comment about Medicare. It occurred to me while you were saying that, you know, if we went Medicare for all, and this may be a point that the Democrats can bring up with the Republicans, you said your amounts were like $40 million.
0: $40 trillion for 10 years. So about $4 trillion a year.
11: Yeah, so if we save that much money in Medicare, then maybe we could give it for them to pay our interest only on the wars that we've been starting.
0: That's true.
11: I don't understand why this is not a huge topic.
0: Yeah, the $8 trillion that we spent on the two wars that George W. Bush and Dick Cheney lied us into would have paid for 2 years of Medicare for all.
11: Yeah, and I don't know why that's not a banner on every newspaper from now until it happens. It's crazy.
0: Republicans. they don't want you to know. And a lot of our media is owned by Republicans or people who, you know, go with the Republicans because Republicans give tax breaks to rich people, and most of our media is owned by rich people. So that's why people don't know. I mean, it's just...
11: Right, but the Democrats have a responsibility to let us know, but as long as we got these... I don't know.
0: The problem we got right now is you've got people like Hakeem Jeffries, who's taking money from the health insurance industry, who doesn't want Medicare for all because, hey, it's a money source for him. And then you've got people like, you know, Bernie and AOC and whatnot who are saying we should have it and are not taking money from the healthcare industry. And right now that's a schism, a divide within the Democratic Party. Hopefully that will get cleaned up soon. Mark, thanks a lot for the call. Spot on. And thanks for pointing that. That was a brilliant leap, you know, pointing that, juxtaposing those two things. Thank you.
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0: Craig, I can give you the last 25 seconds if you had a quick one.
13: A month or two ago, there was this big brouhaha about Israelis merging their defense industry knowledge
0: with the United States. It's part of the defense bill that the Republicans are pushing. It's Section 200 something.
13: That's still on the table?
0: As far as I know, it is. Yeah, it's still in the legislation. But, that defense bill is being mightily contested, so I doubt it'll make it through. But we'll see. We'll see. It would be a terrible thing to merge the American and Israeli militaries, in my opinion. Craig, thank you. Thanks for pointing that out. And thank you for being with us today. We'll be back tomorrow, same time, same place. In the meantime, don't forget, democracy is not a spectator sport. It doesn't work without you. So get out there, get active, tag your it. Be good to yourself and the folks around you. Stay safe, eat your veggies, get your exercise, and I will catch up with you.
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1: Hey, welcome to the program. Donald Trump's secret police are spying on us, and it's worse than you thought. This is a wild story. By the way, 1620 is the day the first enslaved black people arrived at Jamestown. Just wanted to put that on your radar on this day in history, the beginning of the of this whole experiment with chattel slavery. Moving along. Operation Puppet Master and Operation Keyhole. You ever heard of these things? Nobody even knows what Operation Keyhole is. But what we do know is that Operation Puppet Master is part of it. Now, these are the names of programs that the Department of Homeland Security came up with to spy on people who object to ICE killing people in their neighborhoods. I mean, seriously, let that sink in for a minute. This all started after Alex Pretty was murdered by ICE agents who we still don't even know their names. Because the federal government, the Trump administration, and you know, the Department of Homeland Security is hiding they're hiding the evidence. They're refusing to release the evidence to the Minneapolis or to the Minnesota police. They're refusing to release the names of these people. But what they did do is they rolled out Operation Puppet Master, where they started infiltrating church groups and anti-ICE groups and local political groups. And not just that, I've told this story probably 1,000 times on this show over the years, but just, you know, for new listeners, just to quickly recap, I was very active in SDS back in 1967, 1968 in East Lansing, Michigan at MSU. And there was this one guy who came to all the meetings and was all the time hanging out with us at the student union playing bridge and whatnot. And you know, he was a relatively young guy. He was in his early 20s, I'd guess, he looked like. I can still see him. I remember him vividly because he was just so there. And he had all the right things to say. But what he was constantly always bringing us back to was, we got to bomb the ROTC building. And ultimately, somebody did, by the way. ROTC, the Reserve Officer Training Corps, right? That's the military operation on the MSU campus. And he was like, we got to bomb the ROTC building. We got to bomb the ROTC. He was constantly trying to get us to go out and basically commit an act of violence. And what we learned years later, and the other day, I think I gave maybe the wrong name. I think it was Mike Price who might have been involved in the lawsuit. I'm not sure. Anyway, one of the guys, whether it's Mike Price or George Fish or Brad Langer, one of those guys from MSU back in the day, did a lawsuit and got the Red Squad files. The Red Squad was the kind of the secret police that the state police ran out of their headquarters over on Harrison Road, as I recall, in East Lansing. And what we found was, what we learned was that this guy was actually a state policeman trying to get us to commit a crime. Well, the same thing is happening, apparently. This reporting by Greg Sargent over at the New Republic, newrepublic.com. He says, today's Department of Homeland Security have a massive covert surveillance effort that DHS unleashed earlier this year to track anti-immigration and customs enforcement protests in Minneapolis. He cites the New York Times reporting, DHS began surveilling left-leaning groups, including a union, a climate change group, it was the Sunrise Movement, and others, after ICE murdered Alex Pretty in January. And now they're looking for financial records. They're infiltrating protest meetings. And these are protest meetings are protected by the First Amendment. You have the right to peacefully assemble and petition the government for redress of grievance, but not according to the Trump administration. He says, in at least one case, an undercover agent may have tried to influence the conduct of meeting organizers. One report from an agent describes a meeting in the January of the Sunrise Movement at the Minneapolis Public Library while spying on the proceedings. it was made clear at the meeting that the organization is focused on peaceful protest. Yet after this discovery, the agent then approached a meeting organizer and made a surprising proposition. The agent told the organizer he works in construction and is willing to build things to assist with, quote, more direct action protests, adding that he said, this is the cop, this is the agent pretending to be part of the group. He said, going to jail does not bother him. Right? In other words, I'm willing to break the law. Aren't you guys? Come on. Let's go bomb the ROTC building, right? He's trying to bait the group into committing a crime. He goes on to note that a number of these undercover operations were even conducted in churches where protesters had organized. Several of the pastors were kept entirely in the dark about law enforcement's infiltration of their houses of worship. He goes on to note ICE recruitment targets MAGA adjacent UFC fan bases. And this is where they're drawing these armed, masked thugs from. ICE recruitment targets MAGA-adjacent UFC fan bases. That's where they're advertising. And people who show an interest in paramilitary tactical equipment or military recruitment. ICE messaging openly glorifies military-style operations in urban areas. That is in blue America. Basically, all your big cities in America are blue, right? Are Democratic-controlled. And many of them have large black and Hispanic populations. And so ICE is all about that, right? Let's go get the black people. Let's go get the Haitians and the Somalis. And let's go get the brown people, the Mexicans and the Guatemalans and the Hondurans. And now we're unlearning that this war on blue America also includes extensive undercover surveillance and apparently provocation, attempts to make to have otherwise, peaceful protesters commit crimes. And then there's something called Operation Keyhole, and it's unclear even what that is. As Kevin Raich, the lawyer, told Greg Sargent, the author of this piece for New Republic, he said, this suggests there's some broader surveillance operation underway that we have yet to learn about. He actually reached out, Greg Sargent reached out to DHS and said, what is Operation Keyhole? And they basically said, screw you. We're not telling. They've declined to comment. He also notes that Trump's mass deportation have become akin to a forever war. That's a fascinating frame, way of looking at this that I hadn't considered. I mean, ISIS poured tens of billions of dollars into the growth of Trump's own personal paramilitary army and stockpiled massive amounts of weaponry. And he said, we're witnessing the growth of a massive public-private bureaucracy that's metastasizing in unnerving new directions, and it now appears to entail extensive domestic surveillance operations as well. He says, we've only just begun to scratch the surface of it all, as always seems to happen with forever wars. We may never even learn all that much about many of the darkest atrocities perpetrated in its name. I can tell you, I was there in the 60s for it, and it sure does look to me like we're seeing a repeat of that right now. And that was I think there's a broad consensus in America. I realize there's a big attempt on the part of, the right, the hard right in this country, and people on Fox News to rehabilitate Richard Nixon and say he was the victim of a liberal witch hunt. But I think most Americans look back on the 60s and early 70s and Nixon's abuses and COINTELPRO and all that kind of stuff and say, that was wrong. That was a dark moment in America's history.
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1: So Fox News, oh my God, they got called out on it and they ultimately had to issue an apology or a correction. But, you know, of course, I think Fox News knows, just like everybody else knows, as Mark Twain famously said, a lie gets halfway around the world before the truth gets its boots on. They claimed that gas prices, when Joe Biden left office, were $4.13 a gallon. And that today they're only $4.06 a gallon. This was the graphic, the national average gas price when Biden left office. Gas prices averaged around $3.10 a gallon, which Republicans were yelling about. Remember the, I did that, stickers and stuff like that. This is wild. Crooksandliars.com, John Amato going off on this. You know, the bottom line is that right-wing media exists for one purpose and one purpose only. It was developed out of the Powell memo in 1971, and the goal of right-wing media, whether it's right-wing hate radio, whether it's right-wing hate television, you know, Fox so-called news, the hundreds, virtually all, you know, the majority of the television stations in America are now owned by right-wing corporations or corporations that are owned by right-wingers. They have right-wing commentators on them. The one purpose of all of this is to cause all of us to vote as if we were billionaires, to just go along with the billionaire takeover and the corporate takeover of America, to make the rich richer and screw the poor, and who cares about the middle class? You will never hear a conversation on any of these outlets about, you know, the difference in tax rates, for example, between 1933 and 1981 versus 1981 to today, you know, after Reagan dropped the tax rates, and how we were paying down the national debt for 40 years before Reagan came into office. And now we're exploding it. We just hit $40 trillion yesterday afternoon. You'll never hear any discussion of that is meaningful. I mean, you'll hear, you know, just blithering about it. But no, they're not going to tell you what's really going on. That the Republican Party for 45 years and a few Democrats have been doing everything they can to hand basically the wealth of middle class America over to a handful of giant corporations and the billionaire oligarchs who own and control them. It's that simple. And, you know, they got busted this one time, but, you know, there's a great newsletter on Substack that tracks Fox and, you know, and there's others out there. And Crooks and Liars does a good job of it, too, .com, of tracking the lies that appear on. You know, Fox paid $700 million plus for lying about Dominion voting machines. I mean, you know, it's just anyway. You won't hear those lies here. I've been doing this show for 23 years, and I've corrected myself on the air a few times, and a couple of times people have called and said, you know, you got that wrong, and I look it up, and if I'm wrong, I admit it. But generally speaking, you can take anything you hear on this program to the bank. We fact-check everything, real facts and real sites. I don't just make crap up like you find on right-wing radio. It just amazes me how large an audience these guys have got. Of course, I guess, you know, outrage and racism really do sell with a certain, you know, sector of the American electorate. Anyhow, this was wild over on Newsmax, you know, one of the right-wing billionaire-funded television networks. Carl Higbee was the host. He was talking to a political strategist, Cliff Maloney. And he says, there's some major updates on the efforts to Islamify America. Oh, God. Here we go, right? Yes, Muslims are, what, 1% of Americans, if that? I mean, it's a very, very tiny minority. But, hey, that's why it's so easy to kick them, to beat up on them, right? So, anyhow, back to hate television. Connecticut has passed a law requiring the instruction of Islamic and Arabic education into their public school curriculum. I'm calling on all Christian teachers to just go ahead and baptize Muslim students. See how you like that one, Allah? Yeah. Well, I'm guessing that what's going on here is that it's not the old trick. I believe it was The Daily Show did this a couple of years ago, where they went out on the streets and you know, just asked people on the street, I understand our public schools are now teaching Arabic numerals to our students. How do you feel about that? And of course, you know, 1, 2, 3, it was the Arabs who invented zero, right? So the numbers that we use are called Arabic numerals. That's what they're called. And people are going, oh, my God, Arabic. You know, is that what's going on? I'm assuming this isn't that. I mean, it might be. But I'm assuming that what it is that they just passed a law saying that we're going to teach comparative religion, which is a good thing, in my opinion. I mean, I am not in favor of proselytizing kids, but I think it's important, you know, that you graduate from school knowing how to change a baby's diaper, knowing how to balance a checkbook, and knowing what the difference is among all these various religions. You can choose one or you can choose none. But, at least have some basic understanding, because these are things that are fundamental to people's lives or to many people's lives. And if we're going to understand our neighbors, we should certainly understand their religions, you know, the good and the bad. So, you know, this seems to me like, you know, if that's what's going on here, and I'm assuming that it is. And if you find to the contrary, let me know. But so anyhow, his guest, Cliff Maloney, goes, yeah, look, there's much virtue signaling from the left that they have to choose Islam over Christianity. That's the wild thing. Think about that. Why is it always that Islam gets favored over Christianity in this country? Really? When did that happen? This is on the right wing in America, our right wing media, because they are complete toadies for the billionaires who own the network and employ these guys. And these guys are millionaires because they're making huge money working there. You got a bunch of millionaires and billionaires telling you to be afraid of those people over there. It's the old, you know, it's the old cartoon from, you know, there were versions of this from the 19th century where you got the fat cat businessman sitting at the table with two guys, a white guy and a black guy. And he's got a, and they all have a little plate in front of them. And his plate, the fat cat, his plate is covered with cookies. And the two worker bees, the white guy and the black guy, their plates have one cookie each. And the businessman turns to the white guy and points to the black guy and says, look out, he wants your cookie. I mean, that's what's going on here. Look out, those Muslims, they're coming for you. Oh, we're going to elevate. Come on, guys. Do you really have to just push hate that hard? I mean, is that how desperate you are to make Americans hate each other so that we won't be talking about the fact that billionaires like the people who own these television networks are just hell-bent on screwing the middle class, getting richer and richer and richer at the expense of all the rest of us? It's pathetic. Well, it's disgusting, actually. What's on your mind today? Stephen in Philadelphia. Hey, Stephen, what's up?
4: Exactly 70 years ago, the Republicans had their convention, and what would now be extraordinarily liberal, but back then he was extremely conservative, Republican President Dwight David Eisenhower is up for re-election. Because he's a popular president and there's no war anymore, the economy is doing really good, he's going to get re-elected. He could do nothing and he would get re-elected. However, the official party platform, I'm sure you probably know, but the proposal is, can the Democrats this year or in 2028 also have the same plank, just adopt the exact same policy? So, for instance, they want to protect Social Security, they want to increase the minimum wage, they want to have better unemployment benefits, they want to strengthen labor law so people can join a union, they want to have equal pay for equal work. There's a thing I can read here, but I'll try to...
1: Strengthen Social Security was another thing Eisenhower ran on in 56.
4: Yeah, exactly. So, but again, I don't see that this is being everyone's saying that they have. You'd think that it would be like they want to have better job training if you need training to be a scientist or engineer or doctor, you know, that sort of thing. So they have better training for that. So you can Google it. It's all over the place. But again, it's extremely liberal even by today's standards. I don't even know the Democrats would support it. But my proposal is at least to promote it, saying that, well, if this is liberal enough for extremely conservative Republicans 70 years ago, why can't we just adopt the same? I mean, I would have more policy like health care, things like that. But yeah, what they had is extremely liberal. It's very well written.
1: No, I got your point, Stephen. And what you're demonstrating is how the Overton window has shifted. You know, the window within which acceptable political discourse happens. You're absolutely right. Dwight Eisenhower bragged about in 1956 when he ran for re-election, bragged about the fact that he'd added over a million people to the union rolls, bragged about the fact that he'd added millions of people to Social Security and expanded the system, bragged about the fact that he was, you know, he basically, you know, was embracing what you would call progressive politics. And by the way, there was a Republican progressive tradition that was still somewhat alive at that time, you know, from Roosevelt, Teddy Roosevelt and William Howard Taft back at the beginning of the century. I realize it was blown apart in the 20s and early 30s by Harding and Coolidge and Hoover, those three Republican presidents that brought us the Republican. You know, they dropped the top income tax rate from 91% down to 25% and thus brought us the Republican Great Depression. But yeah, you're absolutely right. Thank you for the call.
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1: 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Powell City of Books, I'll be there September 25th. It's a Friday. Talking about my new book, Who Killed the American Dream, doing a book signing, so put that on your calendar. And we've got a new book club, Tom Hartman's Well-Read Troublemakers book club. 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This whole Natalie Harp thing is just getting weirder and weirder and weirder. The Daily Beast published a couple of her letters this morning, or maybe it was yesterday afternoon. I read it this morning, to Donald Trump. And I don't know what to make of it. I have a theory about it. And it involves a little bit of armchair psychologizing. And you know, I should make it clear, while the state of Vermont rostered me as a psychotherapist based on my experience running a community for abused kids for years and my training in NLP, I'm not a psychologist or a psychiatrist. I don't, you know, so I'm not really qualified to use phrases like borderline personality disorder. But if you look it up, borderline personality disorder. Here's a sentence from one of the, you know, one of the websites about it. Quote, clinicians generally look for a persistent pattern involving several features, such as fear of abandonment, highly intense relationships, an unstable self-image, impulsive behavior, strong mood swings, chronic feelings of emptiness, intense anger or under stress, temporary paranoia or feelings of unreality or detachment. You do not have to have every one of these features to qualify for a diagnosis. Now, and nobody's really sure what causes borderline personality disorder. These are people who get super, like sometimes obsessively connected to other people. And when those people break that bond, they end up sometimes even homicidal or suicidal. They just go wild. I knew one, I dated a woman like this, or a girl like this back when I was a teenager. And I've known a couple of people throughout my life who I didn't have, you know, romantic relationships with, but, you know, who I think probably qualify as that. And I'm not saying that that's Natalie Harp, because, like I said, I don't know her and I'm not qualified to diagnose her. But with that in mind, I mean, you know, is Trump exploiting a young woman's mental illness? Is that what's going on here? She writes this letter. She says, I thought I was the only one left behind last night. Since I was alone in the van outside customs without my passport, I panicked, and I should have just called the Secret Service instead of you. I mean, his executive assistant gets stranded at the airport without her passport, and her first instinct is to call the President of the United States rather than, you know, the Secret Service or security. That's not a work relationship. As Dean Blundell says, that's a teenager calling her boyfriend from a party gone wrong. She says, I also am sorry I was an embarrassment walking the course in Scotland. She's apologizing for having to walk the course in Scotland because the girls were not allowed to use the carts. And the girls must walk so the carts may rest, writes Dean Blundell. Yeah. Been distracted all week, forgetting to eat throughout the days, and even forgetting to sleep and only catching a couple hours at a time. If somebody were to write that as a letter to their boss, if somebody wrote that as a letter to me, I'd be really worried. I mean, in a normal workplace, this would trigger a human resources intervention, an HR intervention. But in Trump world, this is, oh, it's just devotion. She says, I see myself being lowered in your eyes in good opinion. This is the fear. That is the fear you see, because I never want to bring you anything but joy. Say what? I mean, she's afraid that he might think less of her. Her entire self-worth, this 35-year-old woman, has been outsourced to an 80-year-old man. She then writes, you are all that matters with me, to me. I don't want to ever let you down. This is her boss that she's writing to. She goes on to say, thank you for being my guardian and protector in this life. Now, this is a woman who's, I mean, her father committed suicide. Her mother is a right-wing religious fanatic. She was trained and she went to nothing but religious schools throughout her life, including college. And so she's been raised in a kind of cult bubble. And whether she's looking at Trump as her father who died or whether she's looking at, I don't know. I mean, it's just wild. And Michael Wolff, Trump's biographer, calls these letters a huge red flag. She signs it, with all my heart, Natalie. That was the first letter. The second letter, she says, for the first time in I don't know how long, you forced me to unplug. We could be out on the golf course with no machines and even forget what time it was, ! I didn't have to be the human printer. So she knows that, you know, she's got this nickname, and she's thanking Trump for telling her, for taking a day off from her being an appliance. I mean, as Dean Blundell writes, this is what psychologists call a hostage situation with extra steps, Stockholm syndrome. She goes on to say, I had no idea how rapidly I was approaching burnout and starting to envy those whose only job seems to be to talk with you and look pretty. I want that job, ! I mean, if Sean sent me a letter like that, all I want to do is talk with you and look pretty, I would be really concerned. I would not be saying, yes, follow me around everywhere I go. Here, hop in the food truck with me. I mean, this is just... And then she's worried that he doesn't think she's pretty enough. She writes, I look like a hunchback who didn't have time to freshen up. At least you know what I should look like. Apologizing to her boss for her appearance? She goes on, plus I miss the days when you used to call during my talk show days and we talk about everything and nothing. I want to get back to that. Right. So he used to call this woman who is, a pretty lady on OAN, right, on One America Network, this right-wing network that is, quote, close to Russia. So he used to call her up and just chat with her. Does Melania know about this? Is this why Melania showed up yesterday? I mean, I guarantee you, Melania is not going to give up her inheritance. She goes on to say, Natalie Harp, I've always felt like an in-betweener. Really? Like in between you and Melania? She says, somewhere between staff and those you enjoy talking to on the plane or at dinner. Well, who do you enjoy? And then she writes, and please, when I fail, will you tell me? You have the absolute right to cuss me out if need be when I deserve it, because no one knows or cares about me more. I'm telling you, you know, as unqualified as I am, that I am concerned about this woman. She goes on to say, I'll never forget when you made me that promise to me after losing my dad. And I know how happy he is right now that I did go to Scotland and Ireland, you know, with you, as he always wanted for me. She writes, to modify a classic, I could not have parted with you to anyone less worthy. And I will add, it is I who is unworthy. And that's, you know, borderline personality disorder, feelings of unworthiness. This is a quote from Pride and Prejudice, right? It's Mr. Bennett's line about giving away his daughter. And she modifies it. She's quoting Jane Austen's most famous father-daughter scene, right, from Pride and Prejudice. This is just wild stuff. And then there's other people raising concerns about, you know, OAN's relationship, the network that she used to work for, with Russia. And she had no security clearance for a year, which, you know, as we learned in the previous hour, is not required to work in the White House. But this, and of course, you know, when you'll recall, when Jared Kushner couldn't get a security clearance because the FBI said he's got relationships with our enemy countries, Trump gave it to him anyway. So, you know, I'll override the FBI. This is wild stuff. Michael in Westmont, Illinois. Hey, Michael, what's up?
6: 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You in?
7: Mulling over this question for months now, and I finally went to ChatGPT, and I asked how many of the American billionaires are building bunkers. And it came back saying there were 1,100 billionaires in the country.
1: Yeah, that's probably about right.
7: I had no idea what the number was that big. But they said they didn't have enough data to check them all. But
1: well, we know Trump is building one. Like, we know that Zuckerberg has one in Hawaii.
7: Yeah, Theo has one in New Zealand. I've got to assume that Musk has one in Texas somewhere.
1: Probably.
7: I've got a couple of theories on. They said there was, the AI said there was 12 to 15 that they knew for sure. Trump's big push to get his done, you know, get right. his ballroom right. done. But I don't think the ballroom means anything.
1: Yeah. No, I think it's all about the bunker underneath. Michael, I'm sorry, I'm out of time. It's the end of the show, so I got to run. Oh. But thank you for the call. It's a great topic. Oh.

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1: Hey, welcome to the program. 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Tell us about this.
2: The EU has some really brilliant structures for reining in autocratic states. In the United States, we reward member states that consolidate power unlawfully because they get to retain their representation in national bodies. They get to use that representation then to unfairly take more money and benefit themselves. So it benefits that corruption. But in the EU, member states with Article 7 can lose their representation, lose their voting rights until they clean up their corrupt courts and make sure that they have democratic elections. They can have funds withheld from them if they're not maintaining third-party protected democracy and judicial measures. And so it's really interesting to look at this inversion between the EU and the United States, where they have many of the same parts that we have. They have constitutions of member states. They have their own sets of laws, their own courts, but just based on the restructuring, they are able to rein in corrupt states. A Florida and a Texas would not be allowed to gain total power over other states in the way that they have unfairly, or gain an unfair proportion of representation in the EU. Instead, they end up like a Hungary or a Poland, where they're able to be reined back in using soft power.
1: You used in your article, it was an analysis that I was, you know, vaguely familiar with, but I'd never seen it laid out so clearly. It was just a brilliant job, Christopher. You used the example of Hungary and how the European Union actually went after Viktor Orban when he tried to, well, actually succeeded to a large extent in destroying

0: the institutions of governance, the media, everything else in Hungary. Tell us about that.
1: Absolutely. You know, he was there. People haven't observed that he was able to fully have the oligarchs take over the media apparatus of Hungary. He was able to try to rig elections, all these different things. But to be a member in good standing of the European Union, there are still standards that need to be met. And that losing that good standing means that you don't get a voice in the overall European Union leadership. And you can even be kicked out of the European Union. And a lot of the money that those oligarchs depend on in Hungary was cut off, with the condition being very clear restoration of democratic procedures. That is how you break up coalitions that keep someone like Orban in power. And for those who want to do a little deep dive on that, the underlying thought process is really well explained in something called selectorate theory, which explains winning coalitions within governance. And so they were able to use the power of their whole to restore democracy in those states. And wouldn't it be great if we could help the people of Florida, the people of Texas, the way that we help that the EU was able to help Hungary take care of their own issues with corruption.
0: Yeah, and before we get to your prescription for America, I want to be sure that people really understand what happened here. I've been on this program and in my writings and whatnot for years now, been decrying Viktor Orban's attempt to turn Hungary basically into Russia, into an oligarchic neo-fascist state. And he was way down that road. And the EU... And the story that's in our media is that the guy who is challenging him, who is now the prime minister or president, whatever the title is, I think it's prime minister, that he kind of came out of the resistance movement and everybody was like sick and tired of Orban. And they said, OK, we're going to vote for this guy or at least his party. And that was the end of Orban. And wasn't that wonderful? But in fact, behind the scenes, as it were, or maybe just structurally, you know, the structure, the way that the European Union is constructed, the EU was arguably the major force that put the pressure on average Hungarians in a way that caused them to say, screw this, we're sick and tired of Orban, he's ruining our country.
1: Absolutely. There's valuable, clear incentives to being a member of the EU, and even beyond the regular people of Hungary, for the oligarchs, they were able to see the financial disincentives in play. They were able to see that there are large amounts of money and resources and opportunities that will go their way if they play ball and if they don't get in the way of reform in Hungary. And that is what a long-term soft power campaign can look like. And so that is an under-explained, you know, because Orban used every tool in his power. What decides whether a dictator stays in place or whether a democracy stays a democracy is largely those winning coalitions. And a book I'd really recommend to people is The Dictator's Handbook, which is based off of selectorate theory, and it outlines a lot of this work. But the idea that the winning coalitions, that they are the ones who keep people in power. Even someone like Putin needs selective numbers of people to keep him in power. That's why we use trade agreements and diplomacy to try and influence nations for them to realize and for the people who keep the dictator in power that they can gain benefits by democratizing and by dismantling corruption.
0: Right. And the EU, you know, brought that power, that pressure to bear on Hungary in a way that caused people to say enough of this already. We're sick and tired of it. So how would that work in the United States with, say, you know, the corruption that Greg Abbott, or Ron DeSantis, these little empires that they're running in Texas and Florida, where they've got all their corrupt. But I mean, in Texas, you've got the attorney general himself has been indicted, you know, impeached and everything. So how would we do something like that here? How do we hold individual states accountable?
1: Well, you know, the term constitutional hardball really lays it out there. We have seen that in our justice system, in our judicial system, the way that you move jurisprudence, you change it in the direction that you prefer, is by conflict. And the way you bring that conflict is by enacting the policies that you believe in and allowing it to go to court and arguing it. And not just doing that in one case here or there. It's about not complying in advance. And you know that this strategy is going to work because it's the strategy that conservatives have effectively applied for years. Now, there was a time where the Fugitive Slave Act was fought by northern states. defied the Supreme Court, and they ultimately benefited from defying the Supreme Court. Lincoln did the same thing. In fact, in an article I published a few days ago, we outlined 12 different cases throughout U.S. history, as early as 1796, as recently as 2025, with Roe versus Wade being repealed, where a city, a state, a municipality decides they're going to defy the Supreme Court, maybe even defy the Constitution. And when the case, if we were just talking about with schools sharing religious materials, Christian materials in schools, that is a game play. That's constitutional hardball. You defy the existing order, and then you allow it to go to court, and you make your case, and you do that as many cases as you can. You fill the docket. And that is not, that's not something I have to assert or editorialize. We see that it works over and over again in U.S. history, that you actually have to go against the precedent if you want to see the precedent change, or you want to see the court's understanding change.
0: All of that sounds kind of abstract. Give me a for example. If I lived in Texas, what do I do?
1: Well, in Texas right now, they say that they, because of their Christianity, they think it should be in public schools. Now, many people know that's unconstitutional. Yeah. Yes, the Ten Commandments. Well, I believe, if I'm not mistaken, too, they're now conditioning some of their funding based on schools agreeing to teach the Bible.
0: Right.
1: And they're happening in a few states. And they do this because they believe it's the right thing to do. And so they say, okay, we're just going to pass the law and we will argue it in the courts. And they recognize that that's a part of the process for changing the existing order, not just in legislation, but in how the courts interpret it. And so if they can do that because they believe what they believe, we should be able to do the same thing for the Constitution, for democracy, for justice. Now, cannabis legalization is a really good example of that working on the other side, is after decades of people saying this should be legal, it's ridiculous that we're putting people in jail for smoking something that grows on the ground, states just started nullifying and pushing and creating these laws and decriminalizing against federal law, actively oppositional to it, because they recognize that at a certain point you just have to do it and accept that the lawsuits will come and fight the lawsuits because they're worth fighting.
0: So if I'm a citizen of Texas, what do I do?
1: Well, if you're a citizen of Texas and you want to push the issue, you try to gain power wherever you can. If it's a school board passing a law policy that's going to ban, any religion preferential treatment, you get that power where you can. It's a tougher one in Texas to fight for that. It is. And the blue states are really the ones who need to create that constitutional hardball.
0: Yeah. So I live in Oregon. What do I say to my governor or my state representative or my state senator?
1: Arrest ICE agents. That's the best thing you can do, because the Supremacy Clause doesn't protect criminality, and that's constitutional hardball. That's saying we are going to fight you in court in advance. We are going to pass these laws that say that and just arrest people who break the law, and we're ready to fight you in court. And that's something anybody can push for, anybody can fight for, and it's one of the most important things we can do today.
0: So under what circumstances would I ask the state of Oregon to arrest ICE agents when they're doing things that are...
1: Well, those new shock gloves, assault, that can be considered assault, criminal activity, when agents kidnap, beat, murder, they need to be observed for being part of that criminal activity, and they need to be arrested. The same as any Oregon state police officer.
0: Why do you think state has done this?
1: Well, in Minnesota, the Hennepin County attorney has now charged two different officers for very extreme conduct. Now, it wasn't for the murders. It was for, aggravated, waving their guns around at people in different incidents and that kind of stuff. But they're not doing it because the chicken that sticks its head up is the one that gets its head cut off.
0: Right.
1: And that's just a fact. We don't expect politicians to be the most courageous among us. They largely get to where they are by being effective at deferring blame, even the ones that we like, blame.
0: Which is why we had to push them so hard, basically.
1: And that's just our job, is they're not going to be more brave than we demand. It's our job to educate ourselves and fight.
0: Yeah, well said. Christopher Armitage, you can read all about it at the Existentialist Republic on Substack, or cmarmitage.substack.com. Christopher, always great. I always learn something from you. Thank you so much for dropping by. It's great to see you.
1: Appreciate it. Take care.
0: My daily take is titled "Trump Drops Good Genetics Bomb and Reopens a Dark Chapter in American History." You can find it over at HartmanReport.com. And what got me going was yesterday I was watching a clip on TV where Donald Trump was excoriating a reporter from CNN, a female, of course, a woman. He loves to yell at them. It was in the context of his giving an award to this 16-year-old blonde boy who had rescued a 10-year-old from an undertow from the surf out in Santa Cruz, California. And so, you know, it should have been like a feel-good moment, right? This is the kind of thing that, you know, presidents do. It's just soft stuff, right? It shows up on CBS Sunday morning kind of shows, you know, the feel-good human interest stories. So Trump gives the kid an award, and then he turns to him, and actually he turns to his parents, one of whom is also blonde, and says, "You did a good job. It's good genetics. And when you look at him, you can see really good genetics." And, you know, the people in the room just kind of chuckled nervously, like, you know, they weren't really sure what he was saying, or they did know what he was saying, but they didn't want to call it out. Mediaite wrote it up and wondered out loud if he was talking about the Sydney Sweeney Great Genes, J-E-A-N-S, commercial. He was not talking about the kid's genes. The kid was not wearing jeans. Nobody was wearing jeans in the Oval Office. What he was sharing and is something that Trump has been pitching for over 40 years. And he calls it his racehorse theory of human genetics. This is something that, when it comes out of other people's mouths, has been a career ender. And I don't know why Democrats in the media are letting Trump, and Republicans for that matter, although I get it that most of them are just blatant racists to begin with, but why they're letting him get away with it. I mean, back in 1988, on Martin Luther King Day, no less, it was his birthday, we didn't have the official holiday yet, CBS's sport commentator Jimmy the Greek was asked why, you know, by a reporter about the progress that black people were making in sports, like, kind of like, isn't this great? And Jimmy the Greek's response was that black athletes are better because, quote, the slave owner would breed his big black to his big woman so they'd have a big black kid. And the black athletes are better than whites because he's been bred to be that way. Now, CBS fired him the next day. I mean, that was it for Jimmy the Greek. But here we are 38 years later, and the president of the United States is saying essentially the same thing. This is not a slip of the tongue. In fact, the same month that Jimmy the Greek was fired, Donald Trump went on, back in 1988, Donald Trump, you know, the billionaire, went on Oprah Winfrey's show, and she asked him about his success. What do you attribute your success to? And he said, "I was, quote, born lucky in the sense that you have to have the right genes." He said, "Winning is innate, and some people just have the winning gene." I mean, forget the fact that his father gave him $400 million, right? And Michael D'Antonio, one of the early Trump biographies, pointed out that the whole Trump family, or not the whole family, but Trump's dad, was all over this racehorse theory, right? It's all about superior genes. When Trump was speaking to an all-white audience in Minnesota back in 2020, he started talking about the black Somali refugees, and he looks at this all-white audience, and he says, you know, white people, you have good genes. You know that, right? A lot of it's about the genes, isn't it? Don't you believe? The racehorse theory. You think we're so different? You have good genes in Minnesota. And then he goes on Hugh Hewitt's show, and he says, now, a murderer, I believe it's in their genes. We got a lot of bad genes in our country right now. This notion, this idea that we have breeds of humans, like you do dogs or horses, instead of just, you know, differences in the amount of pigment in our skin, this bizarre idea has a horrible history. I mean, the most recent history of it was back in the 20s when Woodrow Wilson, or in the teens, the 19-teens, when Woodrow Wilson screened Birth of a Nation in the White House. He was a horrible racist. And, you know, this was the Klan recruiting film. And he publicly endorsed this eugenics program where we sterilized literally tens of thousands of Americans that the federal government deemed inferior, or state governments as well. Hitler picked this up. In 1933, they wrote a sterilization law for the Third Reich based on our own sterilization law that was approved by the Supreme Court in 1927 in the Buck v. Bell decision. And that laid the foundation for the Holocaust. But it goes back before the 20s. I mean, this idea was the foundation of slavery in the United States, or the justification for chattel slavery of black people in the United States. and, you know, no shortage of publications promoting that. So and now you've got, you know, people like Tommy Tuberville. When he was asked whether white supremacists should serve in the military, he said, "I call them Americans." Steve Scalise talking, you know, giving a speech at David Duke's group, you know, the fellow who called himself David Duke without the baggage, according to at least one reporter. He says that's not true. When Politico exposed a bunch of Republican staffers and young Republican leaders having a group chat talking about making jokes about gas chambers and praising Hitler. J.D. Vance called the negative reaction pearl clutching. A MAGA Governor Greg Abbott, one of the most corrupt governors in America, the governor of Texas, his attorney general is like, look up corruption in the dictionary and there's Ken Paxton's picture, right? Is holding on to an ICE agent, a guy by the name of Christian Castro, who shot a person in Minneapolis. And the attorney general of Minnesota, I believe it might be Keith Ellison speaking up. Yeah, the attorney general is trying to get that person extradited. He's trying to get, you know, Christian Gonzalez, or Castro, rather, extradited from Texas up to Minnesota so that he can stand trial for assault. I mean, he shot this person and then he lied about it. He said, "Oh, they were trying to attack me with a broom." And it turns out that not only were they not trying to attack him with a broom, they were standing behind a closed door, refusing to let him into their house. And this guy shot this person through the door. And probably the door was the thing that slowed down the bullet enough that he's not dead, but whatever. So, you know, we're trying to get that person out of Texas. And the governor of Texas is like, "Nah, I'm not going to send him. We'll keep him here." And there's, you know, if you don't deport is the wrong word, but, you know, if you don't transfer that person out within a certain period of time, then they get to go free. And Castro will go free in the next month or so if he does not get transported. Keith Ellison says, "Governor Abbott is trying to shield Castro from being accountable for these serious charges by refusing to extradite him to Minnesota." That's the word I was looking for, extradite. And so now Ellison has filed a lawsuit with a federal judge in Texas. Now, the problem is that the federal judges in Texas have been pretty well packed over the years as, you know, MAGA neo-fascist types, you know, like this guy up in Amarillo who wanted a nationwide ban on mifepristone. So we'll see where that goes. Meanwhile, this is outrageous. Senator Chris von Hollen says this is the actions of an authoritarian state. After ICE, anonymous, masked, armed ICE agents murdered Alex Preti in cold blood for simply trying to help a woman that they had knocked to the ground. After they murdered him, they decided to do an investigation. Now, they sealed the area. They took all the evidence. They refused to let Minnesota authorities have any access to it. And they're still refusing. The investigation that they launched was not into the guys who murdered Alex Preti. These criminals who work for ICE. The investigation was into the people who were in the street protesting it. Honest to God. And Chris Van Hollen is right. This is what they do in Russia. This is what they do in Turkey. This is what they do in Saudi Arabia. You protest and they investigate you. They don't investigate what you're protesting. They looked into the AFL-CIO. They looked into Service Employees International Union. They looked into the Democratic Socialists of America. They looked into a collective called Direct Action Minnesota. They called these people, quote, violent opportunists and agitators. There's a lawsuit, and we just got the documents from Inside ICE. The investigation included DHS's use of administrative subpoenas to obtain financial records, which is a huge hassle. You get a subpoena from, you know, the Department of Homeland Security, you got to respond to it. And it takes time and effort and resources. They subpoenaed the financial records of the Sunrise Movement. These are young people worried about climate. The Communication Workers of America Union, SEIU, Service Employees International Union, and for what they called domestic terrorist financing. Now, these guys are the actual terrorists. What do? They tried to terrorize Minnesota by murdering a couple of, you know, just protesters. Yeah, let's kill a few protesters. That'll shut down the protests. And it did, by the way, by and large. They also infiltrated signal chats and meetings at libraries and churches and recorded attendees' comments criticizing ICE. They took down license plate numbers. They tracked people down. They built this huge database now. This is just so wrong. And this was, by the way, all based on National Security Presidential Memorandum Number 7, the one where they said that people who are terrorists are people who don't hold to traditional American values of family and religion. These people are just like openly fascist now. Proud of it. Incredible.
2: 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You in?

0: Sue in Belmont, Michigan. Hey, Sue, what's up?
1: Hi, I want to talk to you about Sharia law.
0: Okay.
1: In connection with Mamdani and Abdul El-Sayed.
0: Okay.
1: You know, people are afraid because of that. Well, it's not the boogeyman people think it is. There was a guy who was commenting to a person who, you know, she said she had voted for Abdul and her father was upset. Anyway, she, you know, this guy, he's a Muslim, and he was explaining Sharia law is like a code of conduct. I guess it's very similar to the Jewish halakha and the canon law, which is Christian, or even the Ten Commandments. It just makes it incumbent upon Muslims to follow the laws of the land that they're in. In this case, that's the Constitution.
0: Mm-hmm.
1: And also, you know, promote a Sharia law says, talks about being a good neighbor. You shouldn't even go to sleep if any of our neighbors are hungry. Otherwise, your prayers aren't going to be answered.
0: Mm-hmm.
1: And they also are encouraged to volunteer with local communities,
0: mm-hmm.
1: community organizations and stuff. And, I think it was propaganda probably from Fox News that said, oh, Muslims are going to attack us, and they're not. Mm-hmm. You know, I mean, I see the things that Abdul and Mamdani are doing, and they are common good laws.
0: Yeah. These are American Muslims. Sharia law means different things in different parts of the world, just like Christian law does. I mean, there are countries in Africa right now, as a result of American preachers going over there and American Republican politicians, where if you are gay, because of Christian law, you are put to death. There are communities in Israel where if you, use a machine on Saturday, you are ostracized, you know, and according to the Bible, you should be put to death. So you've got these different interpretations of Mosaic law or Christian law or Sharia law, you know, Islamic law. And here in the United States, the interpretations of all three of them tend to be fairly liberal. The kind of Sharia law that they practice in Iran is very different than what, you know, American Muslims by and large practice. So, yeah, it's a scare tactic, basically. It's, you know, talking about Sharia law is just another way for Republicans to say, hey, have you noticed those people aren't like us? And because all they've got to win elections is to divide people from each other and make people hate each other. It's really a tragedy.
1: Yeah, it is. It is.
0: Well said, Sue. Thank you very much for sharing that. Paul in Zillow, Washington. Hey, Paul, what's on your mind today?
2: A really brilliant woman by the name of Angelica Doss. She is a photographer whose mission is to take photos of every sort of human being on the planet and color code them using the Pantone Color Match, which is a form of digitizing color for people in the graphics industry. So you could try putting in her name, and Angelica Doss, D-A-S-S.
0: But why don't you just tell us your thoughts on all this, Paul?
2: Well, what she does is she's photographed over 5,000 people all over the world,
0: mm-hmm.
2: and she photographs them against a neutral background, and then she uses the Pantone color match scheme. So she zooms in, I believe it's the tip of their nose, and generates the digital code for that color. And then she puts it behind them as the background to their portraits.
0: Hmm.
2: And on her site, there are absolutely no white people. There are absolutely no black people.
0: Mm-hmm.
2: There are a number of pink people.
0: Yeah.
2: The Irish have the lowest skin melanin, and they are pink.
0: Yep.
2: And the very darkest people are dark brown.
0: Yeah, that's what Dick Gregory wanted.
2: White supremacy.
0: I'm sorry.
2: Go ahead.
0: Well, I was just going to tell you, Dick Gregory and I were traveling around Uganda back in 1980. And, somehow we got started talking about race, which he, you know, was a fairly constant topic. And he looks at me and he says, "You're not a white person, you're a pink person." And I was like, you're probably right.
2: I looked you up, and in January, at the end of January, where I've been in wearing clothes, you and I are very much the same color, and our background would probably be pinkish.
0: Yeah, there you go. Yeah. And no,
2: but,
0: there,
2: you know,
0: no
2: when
0: white
2: we use
0: people,
2: the terms white and black, we are supporting this mythological thing because, you know, it's not white supremacy. In reality, it's European supremacy. And it goes back to the Pope who said, yeah, you can enslave people who aren't Christians in other countries. And
0: Eurocentric.
2: So we've created this myth of white supremacy. And every time somebody says I'm a white person or a black person, they're supporting that myth.
0: Yeah, no, it was largely created. I mean, you know, slavery's been around forever, but most people enslaved people who looked like them. And this whole mythology and pseudoscience around black people being inferior really was developed in the 1600s here in the United States by way of creating the institution of chattel slavery, specifically for one particular race, and you know, which had existed before, but not the way
2: that
0: we do.
2: And race is a word that biology gave up 50 years ago. There is no such thing as race.
0: Exactly, other than the human race. Yeah, you're absolutely right, Paul. Paul, thank you so much.
2: No, we don't even use it for that.
0: Okay, all right, I'll take your word for it.
2: Thanks for the opportunity to express my opinion.
0: Sure enough. Thanks, Paul. Keep doing the good wine there.
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0: Jim in Moline, Michigan. Hey, Jim, what's up?
5: You ever talk about genetics?
0: Mm-hmm.
5: Well, we used to have runners of cows on the farm here, and we bred the different bulls. Mm-hmm. Well, we used to use farm bulls where you'd breed them to the cow naturally, but then use a lot of artificial insemination, too.
0: Sure.
5: Well, the bulls would all be raked on genetics. The ones that were higher in genetics, you paid more money for them.
0: Sure.
5: And you know,
0: one of the things that Gregor Mendel was the monk in the 17th century who invented this science, or maybe it was the 16th century, by hybridizing peas and tracking.
5: I don't even care about that.
0: And what he found was that when you mix different species of peas together, different, you know, versions of peas together, you get stronger plants.
5: Well, it's not only that, but I was just going to say, you know, some people are born with good genetics to play basketball and football, and I don't care what color or race they are, they're good.
0: Tall. There are traits that pass along. Nobody can dispute that. But that doesn't tie to race.
5: No. It's just like with income. Asians have the highest per capita income in the whole United States.
0: Hmm. Yeah, but I would argue that that's probably more likely cultural than it is racial.
5: Yeah, no, it's just because they work hard. No, it's just you don't work hard and find a place, and some people have more get up and go than others.
0: Yeah, and immigrants tend to do very, very well in the United States and have for a long time. Thank you, Jim. I appreciate the call.

0: This is Jordan Green writing over at Raw Story. He's one of their investigative reporters. He writes, nearly 10 months after Democrats demanded records of ISIS plans for deploying agents to polling places, 10 months ago, the agency has turned over 576 pages of press clippings, which are useless and already easily available. This is ICE is hiding its plans from the public, according to the DNC, in a joint status report submitted to the court on Friday. So a court, 10 months ago, a court said to ICE, you must share your plans for the election with the Democrats. And 10 months have passed, and ICE is consistently refusing to do it. All they've given the Democrats are some press clippings. And the judge's order specifically said press clippings don't count. And ICE did not immediately respond, noting that the agency has not produced a single page of responsive materials in response to the DNC's October 2025 request, despite the fact that the 2026 midterms are less than 4 months away. Howell's, this is the judge's July 13th order, directed ICE to, quote, immediately begin processing responsive materials at the rate of at least 1,000 pages per month, including the month of July. And ICE has basically just said, judge, screw you. Ain't going to do it. We're ICE. We don't have to follow the law. We kill people and nobody cares. We're ICE. I mean, you know, we don't even show you our faces or our badge numbers or anything. We're just completely above the law. We are the new Gestapo. How dare you ask us for accountability? We're not going to give you accountability. The hubris, the arrogance of this administration and this agency is just absolutely breathtaking. And in my opinion, un-American.
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0: This is the Tom Hartman Program.
1: John Ossoff has ignited an online firestorm over the weekend, taking a jab at Donald Trump's weird relationship with Natalie Harp, this 35-year-old blonde who follows him everywhere, sits with him all the time, apparently even in his bedroom, helping him with his social media. I mean, who knows? But John Ossoff mentioned her and said, you know, Trump just wants to travel around the world with Natalie Harp. And suddenly they're all hysterical. Seth Abramson, an attorney and author and retired professor, thinks that there's even more to that relationship. He said, anyone else starting to feel like there's a scandal hiding behind all this? It's absolutely disgusting. What I find interesting, I mean, Melania has just vanished. She hasn't even been seen in a month. Natalie Harp is literally with Trump everywhere. She was in the food truck with him on the way out of Air Force One to that private military jet that took them up to England out of Turkey. She's with him everywhere all the time. She writes him love letters, you know, saying things like, where'd it go? Saying things like, you are my guardian and protector in this life. I just want to bring you joy. I love it when we can get through a day without ever having to talk about work. I mean, this is weird stuff. She wrote in a 2023 letter to Trump, you are all that matters to me. This morning, her brother was on TV and he said she's been writing to presidents for years. Apparently, she's obsessed with hooking up with a president. I don't know, sort of like Monica Lewinsky. So the whole, you know, this is, Abramson said that, I feel like the whole nation's spidey senses should be tingling. She even hopped into the trunk of a car to accompany Donald Trump to his trial in New York City. I mean, this has been going on for some time. So is she trying to replace Melania? I mean, Trump was having an affair with Melania while he was married to Marla Maples. He was having an affair with Marla Maples while he was married to Ivana. So, quote, grabbing them by the pussy, which I, a word that I apologize if it offends you. I it's not on the list of words that you can't say on the air. And I think that using it actually highlights who Donald Trump really is and what he's all about. Continuing this 50-year war against women, frankly. Earlier, he had endorsed a Republican in the primary. In one of the primaries, who was credibly accused of sexual assault, that guy lost the election. So then Trump came out and said, see, I endorsed the right, you know, ignored his earlier endorsement and now re-endorsed the new guy. But Monday was even worse. I mean, this was a real rough day for Donald Trump's lifelong ongoing war against women. In the morning, the Supreme Court told him that, for the second time, by the way, to take a hike on his appeal of his conviction, his adjudication for raping E. Jean Carroll, and now he has to pay her the $5 million. And then in the afternoon, and this was the thing that really got me going, Kristen Holmes is a CNN reporter, a solid reporter. I mean, she has worked her way up to being the White House correspondent. She was in the White House, and she asked a question about why Trump is scaling back our military exercises with South Korea in favor of not hurting the tender feelings of Donald Trump's good friend, brutal, murderous dictator Kim Jong-un. And amazingly, it even got uglier after this. I mean, Trump started yelling at her, calling her loud and boisterous and telling her she was a fake reporter. But after that, it got even weirder when his staff tweeted out to her, quote, someday your children will come across your disgusting and inhumane question. They will be sickened and embarrassed to have a parent so callous and vindictive. It's quite troubling. Really? I mean, this is bizarre. Trump has had a problem with women his whole entire life. He claimed his personal Vietnam was not getting STDs because he was so promiscuous. He cheated on each one of his three wives, including the last, you know, one having unprotected sex and paying off their silence with a porn star and a Playboy bunny. He particularly seems to prefer women who are immigrants from poverty-stricken countries, presumably because they're a little more desperate and easy to control. The only American he married, Marla Maples, was because he got her pregnant while he was married to Ivana. And, and then he dumped Marla after he started an affair with Melania, who, by the way, has retained her Slovenian citizenship and passed it along to their son, Barron. But it goes way beyond his personal life. I mean, 9 months ago, he attacked Catherine Lucy from Bloomberg on Air Force One, saying, "Quiet, piggy," because she'd asked him about the Epstein files. And just a few days later, it was Mary Bruce's turn from ABC, and he slapped her around when she asked about the murder of Jamal Khashoggi by, Saudi Arabian dictator MBS, who had given Trump's son-in-law $2 billion. This is something that is consistent. You know, it goes right back to his comments with Billy Bush about, you can do anything, you can do anything, right? And MAGA's reaction to Trump bragging about sexually assaulting women has been just a giant shrug. I mean, he still has 92% support among the MAGA, self-identified MAGA Republicans in the country. It's mind-boggling. And you've got multiple FBI interviews in the Epstein files arguing that he raped a 14-year-old, beat up a 15-year-old. 27 different women have accused him of assaulting them all the way back to the 1970s. There's the Epstein birthday book where he talks about his, beautiful secret, wonderful secret with Jeffrey Epstein and another guy who said he had sold Trump a fully depreciated woman. But when I was watching Trump attack Holmes yesterday on TV, what occurred to me is that this is how his father talked to him. This is a guy who was just horribly wounded by his childhood. He was disliked by his parents. His mother fled to Scotland every summer to get away from Donald. His father treated him like crap. And he's become this warped and twisted human being. And the real damage, he has become a role model for young Americans. I mean, you're seeing this all over social media and all over, podcasts and things where these young men are out there. You know, the whole rape culture, the Tate brothers who are now apparently advising Barron on dating strategies. I think it's going to take a generation to clean up the damage that this man and his example and the Republican Party's support of him has done. What say you?
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0: Trump is making money laundering great again. This is just astonishing. Just astonishing. You know, we learned last week that Capital One Bank closed over 300 Trump Organization accounts back in 2021 because their internal fraud department flagged criminal money laundering activity, the possibility of it. And we know from the Mueller report and public reporting that Putin spent millions and did his best via social media and hacking the DNC to get Trump into the White House in the first place in 2016. And then Putin tried to help him in 2020 and 2024 as well. But what if there was a way for Putin to simply drop, say, $100 million right into a campaign or right into Donald Trump's pocket as thanks for, you know, screwing Ukraine or destroying America, which Trump is actively doing? Federal law specifically prohibits foreign governments, citizens, and corporations from spending money to influence our elections. But the reality is that the law only works if the people charged with enforcing that law are on the job. And Trump is right now tearing apart those institutions, specifically our Treasury Department. This is run by Trump's billionaire buddy, Scott Bessent, who just this week put into place a new rule that would hand Putin this ability. This ability to either give money directly to Trump or to fund political campaigns in the United States. Or, and not just Putin, any other foreign oligarch who wants to use a shell corporation to buy his very own American politician. Sherrod Brown pushed through this piece of legislation. It's called the Corporate Transparency Act, and it required corporations and LLCs to tell the Treasury Department's Financial Crimes Enforcement Network, it's called FinCEN, to tell FinCEN who actually owns or controls them. Because that remote control, you know, you've got, you know, an oligarch in a foreign country who sets up an American corporation, you know, a shell company basically, funds it, and then that shell corporation buys ads for a politician or gives money to a politician. You know, under FinCEN, under the Corporate Transparency Act, that corporation has to tell the Treasury Department who actually owns it, who is the actual, you know, Russian oligarch behind all this. Now, this law has only been on the books for 5 years. It was from 2021. Sherrod Brown pushed it through Congress, who's running again for his seat in Ohio. And it's, you know, it's all about who ultimately benefits from the LLC or corporation's activities. It's called beneficial ownership is the legal term for, you know, identifying who's behind all this. But Scott Bessent, billionaire Scott Bessent, issued a new rule that not only ends that requirement, but also directs the agency to delete all the beneficial ownership information they currently hold on U.S. persons like Donald Trump and his kids that could be used to prove past money laundering crimes. Just throw out that information. I mean, this is critical stuff. I mean, money laundering is how drug money, bribes, stolen government money, tax evasion proceeds, money belonging to sanctioned oligarchs can be pushed through corporations, trusts, real estate. And money laundering is a big is a big business in America.
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the high desert and the great American Southwest. I bid you all good evening, good morning, good afternoon, wherever you may be in the world's time zones, each and every one covered by this program, Midnight in the Desert. I'm Art Bell. It's good to be here, and we're going to have a fun show tonight. Reflecting very quickly on last night's program, yes, I know. It was hard, harsh, scary, unfortunately realistic. And that's what we do every now and then. I think people have forgotten how I do programs over the years. They have selective memories, and I will bounce back and forth between everything. The scary, and then there's the other kind of scary. We have ghosts, right? That's good scary. Nuclear weapons, bad scary. I understand, trust me. But I have always done that. I have always bounced back and forth. And people, I don't know, I think they tend to forget that over the years. I mix it up a lot. Like tonight, for example. We're going to mix it up. No bad language. I have two rules. That's one. And the other is only one call per show. I've got people to thank. Telos, Joe Talbot, thank you. Keith Rowland, my webmaster. Heather Wade, my producer. And I want to remind you, if you've got a good idea for a guest, and I mean a really good idea, get with Heather. And the way you do that is producer@artbell.com. 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She loves ideas. 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TuneIn Radio, of course, Leo Ashcraft, Dark Matter News, and a lot more, really. He does a whale of a job. So, all those people, thank you. Let's read just a little bit of news. We're going to talk about OBEs tonight. You know, there's no question about it. I know you guys love that topic, as do I. We did it all that not that long ago with President Bennett, but the real guy for OBEs, the original guy, is Dr. Albert Taylor. He's going to be with us this night. Well, Russia launched airstrikes Wednesday in Syria. They were supposed to hit ISIS, but instead they, take this in quotes, mistakenly hit enemies of the regime there did a lot of damage, too. So we kind of had a meeting with them in the middle of the day and said, come on, let's coordinate military activity here and do what needs to be done. And they sort of said, duh. So we'll see. It's not good, though. The Taliban is gaining new ground. I don't have any good news, do I? Taliban is gaining new ground in Afghanistan. They have taken another key town. It's just not good news at all. So there are recommendations that American boots on the ground be extended for more time. This is from theanomalous.com. The world is full of anomalies and curiosities that defy explanation. But ultimately, one of the biggest mysteries resides within our own human brains. It's mostly an unexplored frontier that science only has begun to understand, and this recent research on what's called blind sight is a perfect example of one of those inexplicable mysteries. How are people able to still perceive the world around them when they've got either partial or total blindness? But the fact is, they can. Now, as if you needed any more convincing about aliens, it seems there is a top-secret FBI memo released by the Haiku Center for UFO Research in Tokyo, Japan, and they claim they've discovered a document that proves there is extraterrestrial life. The FBI memo contains details about a flying, actually flying saucers, multiple, being piloted by 3-foot-tall aliens. 3-foot-tall aliens. Bureau is said to be concerned about the findings at the research center. I imagine they are.
Fearing the discovery could lead to members of the public gaining access to thousands of documents. God knows where it might go. The FBI memo reportedly reads, an investigator for the Air Force states that three so-called flying saucers have been discovered in New Mexico, described as being circular in shape, raised centers, about 50 feet tall, or 50 feet rather in diameter, I'm sorry, each one

came to a conclusion, apparently, according to this, about what brought the saucers down. Radar radiation. Well, I'd have two comments on that. Number one, the fact that this is included would indicate to me that after Marcel found what he found, it wasn't just all dismissed at all as a balloon or what have you, but they actually did enough of an investigation, if this is true, to have come to a conclusion, false though it may have been, that our radar brought them down. That sort of adds an extra ounce of credibility to the whole story, in my opinion. Well, all right, coming up, Dr. Albert Taylor. He is a number one Los Angeles Times best-selling author and former, this is going to get you, aeronautical engineer and scientist on the International Space Station. That's right. Dr. Taylor spent 2.5 decades evaluating systems designs on a wide variety of top-secret government programs like the F-117A stealth fighter, the Strategic Defense Initiative Anti-Ballistic Missile Program, and otherwise known as Star Wars. He was born and raised in Southern California, so he's a California boy, currently a paranormal researcher, international lecturer, and speaker, working on the latest book, which he calls Journey of the Cosmic Soul, a detailed scientific and spiritual study resulting from over 20 years of out-of-body paranormal and astrophysical research. Beyond that, he is a robotics expert designing and building fully semi-autonomous robotic probes to support his ongoing research of various types of paranormal phenomena. So, there you have it. That's an amazing, amazing background for somebody who's going to talk about what he's going to talk about. I think it's absolutely incredible. The way some electronics operates is incredible, too. Anyway, Dr. Albert Taylor, about to talk with you about OBE.

0: to take a ride? Your conductor, Art Bell, will punch your ticket when you call 1-952-CALL-ART. That's 1-952-225-5278.
1: That's a number, all right, but hold your calls, because here comes Dr. Albert Taylor. Doctor, welcome to Midnight in the Desert.
2: All right, thank you for the wonderful introduction, and it's a pleasure to be with you.
1: It has been how long?
2: Almost 19 years, I think, that we've been talking since 1996.
1: I would say that'd be about right, yeah.
2: Yeah.
1: Okay, so I found out recently, having done a show with Preston Bennett, that this audience, this particular audience, is really wild, as am I might add, about OBEs. It's the one, it's the one thing that you can do within yourself that doesn't require expensive airline tickets. It doesn't require special passes or anything else. You can just do it. You can go out of your own body, and I guess you can go anywhere in the world and beyond.
2: Well, I'm pretty excited about it, too, so you can include me in that.
1: But how you got to that stuff before, I mean, after the International Space Station and Star Wars and the F-117 and all that cool stuff, do you still possess classified stuff?
2: No, I don't. No, that would be probably against the law, so... No, I do have some.
1: I meant classified knowledge.
2: Oh, yeah. There's some things that I can't talk about.
1: Okay, let's talk about those.
2: I don't know when that's going to expire.
1: Sure. It's expired. Let's talk about that. No.
2: Why not? Let's talk about it. I'll share what I can.
1: Anybody who works.
2: America is awesome. Our technology is unbelievable. It's projected.

0: out. Some of the things we work on today are 40 to 50 years in the future for any other nation developing similar tech. So we have a lot of really cool stuff.
1: We do, and we've got a lot of scary stuff, too.
0: Yes, we do.
1: I did a show on that last night. I don't know if you happened to hear that. If you did, I'm surprised you're feeling well today. Really scary. All right, so I sort of read your background in the government, but if you want to go into detail about what you did, just short of classified, you're welcome to do so. I mean, the International Space Station, that's interesting anyway. What did you do?
0: Basically, I was responsible for the pressurized mating adapter that the shuttle used to dock to, and the crew would transfer from the shuttle to a one of the nodes, which is a command and control node. I was also responsible for the design and components in the command and control node. I was also responsible for the cupola, which is like one of the coolest things on the space station, which is the windows in that like octagonal pattern that you can, the
1: right.
0: astronauts look out and they look at the Earth.
1: Yes.
0: And also I was responsible for the airlock, which the astronauts don their EV, their spacesuits, and they exit to foreign maintenance and research on the space station.
1: That is such exciting stuff. My God.
0: Extremely exciting.
1: Extremely. So I want to ask you this. How disappointed are you that the U.S. space program seems, what's the right word, stagnant, moving backward, not progressing? I mean, we should be on our way. We should have been Mars, in my opinion, already.
0: Well, if you remember when 2001, A Space Odyssey came out.
1: Of course.
0: We were thinking in 2001 we would have all those things. We didn't even come close. We're not even close to that now. We've made some mistakes. We've invested in... I love the shuttle, but we should not have invested in just the shuttle. We should have had more than one heavy lift vehicle during that process that we were developing at the same time. That way, we wouldn't be developing it now. The SLS is a heavy lift vehicle, but we would have had it a long time ago. It probably would have made it easier to build the space station also in its original configuration, which would have been able to build interplanetary vehicles in space in a mm-hmm. big shed that we designed. So I'm tremendously disappointed. I think we're going to pick up speed and get going once Orion starts flying and all the other vehicles that some of the civilian stuff is doing, and with people like Buzz Aldrin, which he's, you know, really pushing the Mars thing, which I think is so awesome. And the latest discovery of
1: water,
0: that is a huge incentive for us to go there. So I think we're going to make up for lost time, but yeah, it has been a huge disappointment.
1: Actually, I am even more disappointed than that. I thought that by now we would be working on warp type drives, and there are some out there trying to work on
0: right.
1: them, but I mean, to use the kind of rockets we've been using to get into low Earth orbit or to geosync or even to the moon is never really going to get us very far. Maybe it'll get us to Mars and back if those who go are lucky.
0: If you remember when we were when Neil Armstrong and Apollo 12 and 14 and
1: of course.
0: We're landing on the moon.
1: Yes.
0: Do you remember that during, I think it was 14, hardly anybody was watching it on, and even the major news carriers weren't carrying the actual walk.
1: I know.
0: So
1: everybody got bored.
0: All of this is, yeah, what drives all of this is enthusiasm. And sometimes our enthusiasm wanes when it becomes, you know, repetitive, like the shuttle launches.
1: Mm-hmm.
0: After a while, people weren't watching until something happened, and then everybody was watching those first two launches, and then we went back to forgetting about it.
1: I know.
0: So that's why, if we could maintain that enthusiasm, I think we could progress a lot faster than we have been.
1: Well, if we could be on our way to Alpha Centauri much faster than the speed of light, I would get really, really excited. That's kind of where I had sort of hoped we'd be, but we're not. There are people on the plus side. There are people, Dr. Taylor, beginning to work on warp drives, that kind of thing.
0: Right. Yeah, I've seen some articles and videos on things that they're working on, and even different concepts on types of engines. And I think we're going to be able to do all of that, you know. And it's just going to take a time, and we're going to have to be patient. And you know what's really exciting, though, Art, is that civilian industries are getting involved, and that's what drove the aircraft designs that we have today.
1: Mm-hmm.
0: So once civilians get involved and start making it a profitable situation, because that's how our economy works, that's really what's going to drive the technology and the deeper exploration and the really exciting part of space travel.
1: In the meantime, we've probably got a better chance of doing an OBE and going to Mars than we do with NASA, at least for the time being.
0: It doesn't cost anything. It's free.
1: Well, that's right. No tickets involved. And, you know, when you first told me about OBEs all those years ago, I went, oh, yeah, right.
0: Right.
1: This is really, it's foo-foo stuff. You know, I tend to stay away from real foo-foo stuff.
0: Right. Right.
1: But the truth is, it works. Now, I'm not claiming that I have personally done it extensively. I've done it very quickly. I'm telling you the same story I did all those years ago, and I popped right back in, but I was out long enough to say, oh my God, I was out. So it does work. But and then along come people like you, President Bennett, who tell me, not only can you go out of your body, but you can go anywhere you want. Preston says you can walk right through walls. Do you agree with that?
0: Oh, definitely. You can go anywhere you can focus your consciousness on. And that's a task in itself, because you have to stay focused. There's so much going on, and not everybody's going to be at that super conscious level to be able to do that. Some people are going to be in various lower levels, like dream states, semi-conscious states, semi-lucid states. So if you can focus your consciousness, and you can go there. Most people think that you can focus on the same things that you would experience that you want to do in everyday life, like you want to go to the Bahamas or something like that.
1: Mm-hmm.
0: But that's not how it works, because when you get into that other state, which almost is like a hypnotic superconscious state, you're only going to be able to focus on what's passionate to you.
1: Can we go back to walls for just a moment? Preston said something that I would like you to deal with, and I thought it was just kind of cool. He said that depending on what you're walking through, you can feel a little something as you go through. The more dense an object, it's not hard to walk through any wall, but the more dense an object, you feel a little something as you go through that density. Is that true?
0: Oh, I've been doing this for a while now, and I've heard a lot of people share their experiences, and I can always tell when someone really knows what it feels like by details that you don't hear about, and that's one of them. I've talked about it periodically, but I don't talk about it that much.
1: You never talk about that with me. It's like the cops that hold back important information so they know when they really got their guy.
0: That the thing about the second body, or as Robert Monroe called it, or the astral body, is that it's super sensitive. I mean, far more sensitive than the information you'd get from your five senses or touching something.
1: Huh.
0: So when you feel a fiber or even pass through a surface, you feel almost every molecule in that surface. And it's so incredibly, you can almost get, that's what I was saying, is you can focus on a place, you can go there, but it's so hard to focus on a distant place or a location because of the experience in the present that you're going through. Just feeling that sensation, you can get lost doing that. I remember in the beginning, I would just lay there moving my astral legs up and then back down through the bed and touching the carpet and then moving up, and I would just keep doing that. I wasn't even thinking of flying or going anywhere, but that's how amazing the whole experience is.
1: All right, well, understand. Some in my audience right now are going, oh, come on. Others who have done this are going, yeah, I completely understand. And I have now spoken to so many people with so many details that I know that what you guys are saying is true. I want to be able to do it myself. And just as all those years ago, Dr. Taylor, I can get to the edge. I can get to the buzz. I can get to even the partial paralysis, but then I freak out and cop out and come back. And I just can't release control.
0: And that's something that only you can overcome, unfortunately. I wish I could. I can get you to the doorstep and tell you all the techniques. And,
1: yeah, I know.
0: And but the thing about it, stepping through is, and that's a hard thing. I'm not going to say it's easy at all, because there's a fear of the unknown. Nature has inbred that, I mean, instilled that upon us to survive. So fear of the unknown is a huge factor.
1: Well, of course it is.
0: Is a huge factor. All the scary things we hear about that. Religious beliefs is a huge factor. So all those things are, and we, I said, like I said earlier, our senses are heightened. So if you're going to go through a fearful emotion, it's going to almost feel like tenfold.
1: Okay.
0: And it's going to be so intense, you're going to think it's real.
1: All right. Here's a question for you. You're able to walk through solid objects.
0: Mm-hmm.
1: You're also, I take it, able to walk through a person.
0: I haven't tried that one yet.
1: Really?
0: But I would think you could, any material surface.
1: Okay.
0: Living or dead.
1: That's right. We're just a bunch of water sacks, right?
0: Mm-hmm.
1: So presumably in that state, you could walk through a person. And if you did, as with other solid things, if you feel a little something when you move through it, I wonder if a living being would feel moved through.
0: It would, you know, I haven't done that. And I'm going to put on my bucket list, though, for sure, because I don't see what happens. But I would think, because of the heightened sensations that you have, it might be a mind-melting kind of situation. I think definitely you're going to pick up on some type of life force, like energy. You're going to definitely be in touch with the astral energy. So I think that there will be something, and because I've heard of people having near-death experiences at the same time, than car accidents, and they were able to feel each other's emotions and even communicate, I think doing that, you probably would be able to sense a lot of things. It just may not be two-way.
1: Well, I'm glad that you brought up NDEs, because I have talked to any number of people who have been actually either on top of or hugging a relative who died, Dr. Taylor, and they said they felt that person's soul pass through them.
0: Yeah, that doesn't surprise me at all. We are, you know, I think, like I said a long time ago, and a friend of mine used to say, we are the ghosts that we think we see and things like that. We are them. So if we're the same thing, and in out-of-body experiences that I've had, you share a lot of emotion, and not just thought energy, but you share a lot of emotion. So for someone to transition from a living body and pass through a living person, I would imagine that that's going to be a very spiritual experience. Probably not only losing a loved one, but the actual sensation is going to be life-changing.
1: Well, if you lost a loved one and felt that, you would interpret it instantly. But if you were just in everyday life and somebody passed through you in an OBE state, you might just sort of go, oh, that was a weird feeling, or something akin to that. In other words, there'd be no bump. There would be, though, a sensation of, I don't know, a sensation. I'll try to find words for it. Dr. Taylor, hold on. We've got news, a couple spots, and then lots of open territory for discussion of OBEs. From the high desert, I'm Art Bell.

0: but it is what's next, exclusively on the Dark Matter Digital Network, Midnight in the Desert, with Art Bell. Now, here's Art.
1: Here I am. Dr. Albert Taylor is here, and I just want to emphasize one more time, you know, if you know somebody who is really in pain, or if you're really in pain, I've had this bad back all my adult life. The only thing that has ever helped me, seriously helped me, has been this Lumen business, and it, I'm telling you, it works from me. And after you, you know what? If somebody out there gets one of these things, and I'm sure you will, for me it's back pain, it works on all kinds of things, but if somebody out there gets one of these things and wants to publicly discuss it here on the air, I'd be up for that. A miracle for me. Now, just before, I want to try and put words to it. We were talking about a person in an OBE state walking through a solid body of another person. And I think I've felt that happen. I could swear I have. It's like, I said I had to put words to it. It's kind of like somebody is suddenly in the room, or somebody is suddenly watching you. We have talked other times about, you know, for animals, for example, they know just before a hunter is going to let go of an arrow toward them. They know just before they're going to squeeze the trigger, they start, and then, of course, startle, and then it's too late. They're probably dead. But is that kind of feeling like something's there, something's with me, just a little shiver? That's what I'm talking about, Albert.
2: It could, you know, because of there's some paranormal things going on there, ions, involving ions. So you could feel a sense of a chill, a sense of being cold.
1: Right.
2: You could feel a sense of being warm also, emotional, extremely emotional, like happy, sad kind of emotion,
1: mm-hmm.
2: not just sad because of the person departing. So, and you know, you got to think about this. We are basically energy with a lot of different organic and material. The person dying is energy with a lot of organic material, but when the body dies, that energy stays, it doesn't die. You can only transform energy. So if that energy passes through your energy field, it makes sense that there is going to be some type of interaction,
1: yes.
2: and some type of flux in your energy field. And because we sense energy emotionally, it's going to tap into that emotion that, you know, is affected by that kind of emotional or supercharged energy.
1: All right. A lot of people in our audience tonight, Dr. Taylor, don't believe this. They don't believe that you can actually travel out of your body. Another segment of our audience knows you
2: totally
1: can
2: understand.
1: Because they have done so.
2: Yeah,
1: so
2: totally
1: if you were asked for proof that it's possible to leave your body, is it suppliable?
2: And this is what's awesome about it, is because I totally understand the skepticism. I was skeptical. I didn't think this was even close to possible. I grew up a Catholic, and you didn't talk about this stuff. Even though I was having strange things happen to me, there's no way I thought that I was having an out-of-body experience. I think, personally, you can talk to me and share with me all until the cows come home about this, but if I don't have a personal experience, it really doesn't matter a whole lot.
1: Right.
2: So what's so really awesome about out-of-body experiences is that there's a certain mechanics to it, even though there's a certain spiritual and meditative state to it, but there's a certain mechanics to it that if you do these certain things, it increases your chances of having one. And I suggest to anybody, be skeptical, but be open.
1: Okay, we'll get to this. But what I asked was, if I asked you to prove OBEs are real, would you have any way to do that?
2: I think the personal experience proves it more than anything. I can't. You mean like I'll go to this room, like a remote viewing kind of situation, where I'll go to this room and see what's there and come back and report it to you?
1: That yeah, kind of, something like that.
2: That I think some people probably maybe can do that. I haven't been able to do that because it's very difficult for me to focus on. They're very basic things like visiting Disneyland, and because there's so much, it's, the more I've done it over the years, the more it's become a spiritual, incredible, supercharged near, I mean, you have experiences with the light and death, deceased loved ones and all the physical things that I thought I wanted to do pale in comparison. So I think that's difficult to do that. And I welcome if anybody out there, because there's a lot of astral travelers out there who have skills maybe beyond mine ever could be. I would say it's definitely possible. It doesn't seem to fit into my experiences.
1: Okay, well, something like this, for example. Let's say that you journey out of body and you go to Uncle Phil's in Northern California, and you observe mm-hmm. something in Uncle Phil's room that's different or surprising or shocking, and you get back in your body, and you pick up the phone and call Uncle Phil and verify whether or not what you just saw is the truth.
2: Well, I can share this experience that I have had, and I've had two interesting ones okay. that led me to think that it's more than just a dream or something like that.
1: All right.
2: I had a friend of mine at work who I felt comfortable talking about this, and she said to come visit her, and I thought, okay. So through the process of relaxing and flying, because that's what you do in the out-of-body experience, mm-hmm. and arriving at this location, only thing I could do was start, looking around and trying to remember, because it's very difficult to remember things, remember what I was seeing. So I saw a chandelier that was larger than it should have been at her particular dining room. I saw a hallway with three doors. Hmm. I saw a window with an odd window in the corner of the room with a telephone pole blocking half of it. And out that, I saw an alleyway. So when I came back to my physical body, I wrote all of this down, and we were working at the space station at the time. And I went upstairs, I know, talking about the space station.
1: What you really don't want to do, actually, is walk into your boss's room, at NASA and say, guess what I just did?
2: Yeah, I know. That was something that was really, we whispered.
1: You would be shuttled out of there so quickly.
2: Yeah, no, that wouldn't have been very good for getting a raise or anything like that. But anyway, I shared it with her, and what I saw matched her apartment. So I was, that didn't matter to me. I was still extremely skeptical. But this was what really was interesting, is I had an experience with this woman who had a near-death experience. And she was the first person that ever told me, you're probably having out-of-body experiences. And I was really skeptical when she said that. But she said, come visit me. And so that night, because I was developing some techniques on how to get out, I was getting about, 50% to 60% success in what I was doing, is I traveled to her house. I found myself traveling. And that's what's interesting, is you think you're flying alone, but you're really not. You have company. And so I thought I was flying alone, but I wasn't. And I arrived at this location I'd never been. I came, and I thought I was going to crash into the roof. I went through the ceiling. I could see the insulation. I could see plumbing, electrical wire. And then I found myself at the foot of the bed of somebody in the bed. And I'm looking at them, and I see it's the person that I wanted to see, the doctor who had a near-death experience. And I looked around the room, and the first thing I noticed was that I thought she had a cast on her leg, and her leg was broken.
1: Yes.
2: And I thought, okay, I don't remember her leg being broken at class, so that's something interesting to remember. And another thing I remember is seeing twin beds, and her husband or somebody was, I knew she was married, sleeping on the other side of the room in another bed. I guess they'd been married for a long time, but that might be besides the point.
1: Right.
2: But I thought, okay, that's good to remember too. So when I returned back and wrote all this down, I couldn't wait to go see her. She was teaching a college course at the local college out here, and I went up to her and I said, something really incredible happened. I had an incredible dream. And she said to me, on Saturday, because this is the same day it happened, I had the experience, on Saturday, I had a dream that you were standing at the foot of my bed.
1: Uh-huh.
2: I thought, okay. And I looked at her leg. Her leg looked fine. It didn't look broken. I thought, well, in the dream sequence I had, you had a broken leg, and you had something, a white cast on your leg. And she said, no. She said, but I do sleep with a heating pad on my leg because I have arthritis in my knee. Huh. And I thought, oh, well, that's interesting. And then I said, you know, I know you're married, but in my dream situation, I said, you and your husband was sleeping way on the other side of the room. And she said, yeah, he sleeps way on the other side of the room because he has sleep apnea and he wakes me up at night.
1: Oh.
2: So I went home, I went home shocked at this. And I was thinking, could this be real? Could we really be is it possible for a part of us to actually leave the physical body? And does that mean that we have a soul or a spirit of some sort? And I could not go to sleep all night long thinking about this.
1: So are you telling me this was at the very beginning of your astral travel?
2: Yes. This was I didn't even know what it was exactly, except for the doctor sharing with me, you probably are having out-of-body experiences. That was the first I'd read in when I was a kid about near-death experiences.
1: Wait. A doctor shared with you that in other words, you went to a physician.
2: Oh, no. Let me back up.
1: Okay.
2: She was teaching a class at the college, and because she had a near-death experience, she was teaching a class on that kind of thing.
1: Okay.
2: So I went to the class because I was looking for answers on what was happening to me, because it went from happening once every couple weeks to happening several times a week, three times a week, and then sometimes three times a night. So it got my attention.
1: Oh, you better get my attention too.
2: Yeah. And this was happening at night, and then I'd have to go and literally fly to Houston Space Center and help train the astronauts on how to assemble the space station in the giant pool there. Hmm. So it was, let's say, distracting and stressful. So I went to her and to the class. And during the class, she was the first person outside of my family that ever said, has anybody ever felt paralyzed that night? And my hand shot up because I'd never heard anybody talk about that except for my family. And I said, yeah, it happens to me all the time. And she immediately replied, and she was the first person that ever said, she said, you may be having out-of-body experiences.
1: Were you worried for your mental stability?
2: Oh, definitely. And matter of fact, that's the first thing I did, is I went to see a psychiatrist to be evaluated.
1: Really? I'm curious. Yeah. What did the psychiatrist say?
2: Well, I went because I was, like I said, I didn't know about this stuff. So I was thinking, because it was happening to several people in my family, that it was neurological or maybe a psychosis of some sort. So I went to the doctor and I explained to him some of the things, not in detail. I wanted to leave and go home too, but I explained to him some of the details of the things that were happening, and they put me through an incredible amount of testing. MRIs, neurological, ink blot, all kinds of things.
1: Really?
2: And he gave me a flying colors. I mean, a great evaluation. So, but that was, I was disappointed.
1: Did he give you a conclusion, doctor?
2: He said that it doesn't seem to have any problem. I'm rational. I'm logical. My job doesn't seem to be affected by anything that would be indications, interaction with people, on and on, all these criteria that I didn't know that whole lot about. But basically he said, you're fine. But I was disappointed, Art, because I wanted him to find something.
1: I get it.
2: I wanted him to find a physical thing so I could say, oh, that's it. What do I do about it? Take a pill, therapy, whatever. But when he said I was okay, I knew that, okay, that means I'm on my own. I got to go back to the situation that's happening several times a night and deal with it.
1: Right.
2: And because I'm a researcher, I thought, okay, I'm going to go back and I'm going to document my descent into insanity. And that's how my book...
1: It honestly sounds like a real train of thought that I can understand for somebody who's in the hard sciences and is trying to figure out what the hell's going on in their own mind.
2: Right.
1: It's a logical...
2: I was going to go crazy, I was losing it, Alzheimer's, whatever the problem, and I was when they found me babbling and drooling in the corner...
1: Yes.
2: My manuscript would be laying there and they could figure out how I got there. That's what I was doing.
1: All right. So you qualify easily as an expert on OBEs. Let's do this. Let's do how to increase the possibility of your having an OBE. What would your list of suggestions be, please?
2: Okay, first of all, it happens to almost everybody every night. We just don't remember. So the one of the techniques is to remember it's happening. Okay, that's one of the things. We sleep, depending on how tired you are, we sleep very, very heavy in the beginning, and then we come up to a lighter REM state toward the morning, 1 o'clock, 2 o'clock, right before we wake up.
1: Well, I already want to stop you on number one. You said the first most important thing is to remember.
2: Mm-hmm.
1: Okay. How do we differentiate? How are we to know the difference between a very, very graphic dream, and some of them are, and an OBE?
2: Well, because dreams you forget about. Sometimes you don't even remember when you wake up. And even when you do remember them, they don't usually have any profound emotional impact on you. An out-of-body experience will have a profound impact on you. You will not think of it like a dream. It will last. You'll be thinking about it. You'll have questions. You may experience the intense fear that I was talking about, because you don't usually experience that in a dream, not this intense. So they will be so different that you will not forget about it.
1: Okay.
2: At all.
1: All right, that's number one. Then number two is, I'm sorry, number two.
2: Okay. So one of the things that I discovered is that toward the early morning part, we remember our dreams more. We have lucid dreams. That's when I was having a lot of lucid dreams. That's when I would fly in my dreams and things like that. So what I did is I experimented on recreating it naturally.
1: In what way?
2: But what I did is I would go to bed about 10 o'clock at night. I'd set my alarm for about maybe 2 o'clock in the morning.
1: Yes.
2: I'd get out of the bed and not just reach over and turn it off, because I noticed when I couldn't sleep sometimes and I wake up in the middle of the night and go back to bed, that's when I would have the experience. So I'd get out of the bed, stay up for about an hour, drink water, don't eat anything, just drink water, and then go back to bed and then lay it perfectly still. And this is really important. Lay perfectly still and relax every portion of your body from head to toe.
1: Okay.
2: So what's going to happen here is, have you ever been really, really tired and you were driving a car and for that brief second you nodded out, just a brief second, and startled?
1: Yes. And so, when you come back to consciousness, it is sheer terror.
2: Yeah, definitely. So what you've done in this, I call this the interrupted sleep technique. What you've done is recreated that situation, except now you're in a safe environment. So no matter how hard you try to stay awake, if you're laying perfectly still, you're going to reach that point where the body's going to nod off. It's like it would in the car or something. If you hold still, it's going to happen. Even if you don't, you're going to fall asleep. But the thing is because you've interrupted the sleep pattern and given your body, your consciousness, about 4 hours to rest and sleep, when your body drops off, you're going to be at that heightened awareness state. And you may even, when it happens, and this really shocked me, because when it happened, that was the first time I'd ever gone from consciously laying there to into a paralysis state where I couldn't move my physical body.
1: Right.
2: I actually heard myself snoring, and I thought it was someone else snoring that was very close behind me, which almost scared me.
1: Oh, I've heard that a lot.
2: You actually hear your body snoring.
1: Sometimes
2: people hear those sounds snoring, and it wakes them up. So that's the state you want to get to.
1: Yeah, I've been in that state any number of times. In the afternoon, I'll lay down on the couch. If it's boring, whatever I'm watching, I'll lay on my back with my hands behind my head, and I'll start to fall asleep. And I don't know how many minutes later, I hear myself snoring. It's embarrassing, actually.
2: Right. Well, you've
1: and
2: come to a fork in the road right there.
1: Really?
2: And because you've altered it with interrupting your sleep pattern, it increases your chances of going into a lucid state rather than you going into a deep sleep state.
1: All right, hold it right there. I love this subject. OBEs. Dr. Albert Taylor is my guest. I'm Mark Bell, and this is Midnight in the Desert.

0: midnight in the desert, dozen screen calls. We trust you, but remember, the NSA... Well, you know. To call the show, please dial 1-952-225-5278. 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
1: Love that one. Dr. Albert Jailer is my guest. We are discussing OBEs, and I hope some of you have dragged out a piece of paper and are paying attention, because he's telling us how to do it. First of all, most importantly, remember. Secondly, you might set the alarm. I know that this just doesn't sound intuitive, but for 2 in the morning, or 3 in the morning or something, when you wake up, drink something perhaps, but don't eat, and then get into this relaxed state. Do I have it about right?
2: That's it. And no matter if you try to stay awake, you will, something's going to happen. You're either going to drift back off into a deep state, which I doubt because of the interrupted time period, and or you're going to hear yourself snoring or find yourself paralyzed, or you're going to hear this loud rushing wind. I mean, extremely loud.
1: Yes.
2: Or you're going to hear, because it's a vibrational energy thing, you're going to hear a very loud buzzing sound.
1: That would indicate the beginning of an OBE.
2: Definitely, definitely.
1: Okay.
2: Definitely. That is like a road sign. Those are like road signs. The slower you go through the separation process,
1: yes,
2: the more you hear. All so
1: right.
2: The slower you go, if you go through fast, some of those things you may not experience at all, but that slow process, those are things that you're going to hear as you're your consciousness transitions from a physical state, which is your body, to a higher vibrational state, which is your astral form.
1: All
2: it
1: right.
2: vibrates at a little higher vibration, so you will hear and feel that vibration.
1: All right, doctor. All right. Let's say that I'm up to step number 4, and I've got the buzzing, and I feel kind of paralyzed, and I want to take the next step. In other words, I want out of my body. This is where I fail. This is where I get scared and I can't make it. What can I do at that juncture to jump, to go?
2: Well, there's two things you need to do first. Is that you need to calm down, because it's exciting, and the excitement can bring you back. You need to suspend any kind of ideas you have on what's going to happen. Just be an observer. Because if you think about something, you could scare yourself during that process.
1: Huh.
2: Yeah, it could happen very easily. And then once that happens, if you can't see already, because sometimes your vision just comes on, if you can't see, say to yourself, I want to see. And it's really, I know it sounds simple, but ask and you shall receive.
1: Okay.
2: If you haven't moved anywhere, say, I want to float upward. And that's what usually gets things moving. The difference is, and I've talked to people who've awakened in this state and knew nothing about out-of-body experiences, and one of the things that happens is they find themselves bouncing around the room, experiencing being totally out of control. Well, what's happening there is that you don't know you can control it. It's like jumping in a car and going down a hill and not grabbing the steering wheel. Every bump it hits, it's going to veer off and go in the direction. But know that you can control this by your desire and being able to focus on what you want to happen.
1: Okay. Now, let's move on. Let's say that the impossible happens and I make it out. Can I then choose a destination, and if so, how?
2: If it's a person, which is easier than a location, a physical location, if they have an emotional impact on you while you're in the waking state, you should be able to think of them very easily. A loved one, your mother, a dear friend, something like that. If you can think of them, all you have to say is, I want to visit, or I want to be with, and something strange might happen. Is like I said, touched on earlier, you're not alone, so you may not be able to see them, perceive them, because we're not talking about light coming through the optic nerve and bouncing off the retina or anything. We're talking about a sensation. You may feel someone touch you or grab you and push and assist you in the direction that you want to go in.
1: Yeah, I don't know. I like that.
2: I recommend. Yeah, that's the way it is. But think of it more like a guardian angel. I mean, everybody accepts the fact that it's not going to harm you in any way, and that's basically what I'm talking about. You can call it anything you want, but it's the same thing. But I recommend for beginners, stay local. Do it, get better at it. Stay in the room. Move around the room.
1: Okay.
2: Touch things.
1: All right.
2: Touch things. Put your hands through things. Move into a different part of the house. Look for, if you have children, go visit and look for the children.
1: Right.
2: What you will find is something really interesting. Like I mentioned with the doctor who had the heat pad around her leg, is that you can interact with them in a way depending on how consciously they are aware. They may not be that aware, or they may be, but you can. The more aware they are, the more you can interact with them. And it's really, really interesting. And like I said, that's why it's so hard to go beyond that, because you have to focus, is because there's so many incredible things you can do in just in your, the near vicinity of your body, your physical body.
1: Just think how you could have messed with her. Turned her heating pad up to 120.
2: You know, if I could move physical objects in that state, that would be very interesting. I don't think that it may not be impossible in the future for someone, but that would be an awesome talent or capability.
1: It would be. Anyway, I'm just messing with you. I know you can't affect physical things.
2: Only wish.
1: Right. There is never a case in that state where you can affect anything physical, right?
2: No, I haven't been able to, and I don't haven't heard or had any reports of anybody else being able to. But during the paranormal, of course, we have heard and seen video of non-physical consciousness moving objects. So let's say it's not impossible, but it doesn't seem to apply to an astral traveler or an out-of-body experiencer.
1: Well, when I interviewed Preston Bennett, I asked him what I asked you years ago, and I will ask again now. And that is, can anything go wrong? And is there anything dangerous about it? And his first reaction, like yours, was, oh, no, nothing can ever go wrong. And if it does, you snap right back into your body like a rubber band that's just been let go of. Right? That's the answer.
2: The worst thing that can happen is you scare yourself because you encounter something that's unknown. You know, this is the thing that I discovered, and I've been afraid of things like this since I was a little tiny kid, since I was 5 years old. And I said this, remember I shared this with you before. Going into the astral plane and not wanting to see ghosts is like going into the ocean and not wanting to see fish.
1: Huh.
2: That's where they are. So you projecting, or if you're scared of that, or you have a fear about that, the worst thing that could possibly happen is that you will scare yourself. But not everybody who is on the other side is angelic. That doesn't mean you're going to meet, you know, these wonderful souls over there. People carry a lot of their traits and who they are when they're over there at the lower state of the astral.
1: So nasty on this side, nasty on that side.
2: Yeah, you could have a negative experience with something or someone, but the thing is you always have I call it my ejection seat. You can always return to the physical and they can't.
1: Okay. And then there's one more step I'll take, and that is this. Can you be absolutely sure? I mean, we know that, you've heard the old expression, dead men tell no tales, right?
2: Mm-hmm.
1: And they don't, as far as I know. How many people every year in the world die in their sleep? Answer, many, many, many.
2: Mm-hmm.
1: How can you be sure that some of those people, of the many, many, many, didn't die when something went wrong when they were out of the body?
2: Okay, I don't think you can cause it to happen. I don't think you have that much power, because there's a bigger story going on. There's a lot more that you are a part of, and that you are important to, and part of that importance is your interaction and day-to-day life and how you affect people. So you can't interrupt that process just by doing something and remembering something that you normally do subconsciously anyway. So you don't have to worry about that. But the experience is the same. If a person is passing, the probability of them having similar disconnection experiences is going to be high like yours. Let me give you an example. My cousin, Robert, passed away years and years ago. And one of the things that happens in our family is we all have night paralysis issues. A lot of my family they're very superstitious, so they refer to it as witch rides, or the witches are coming to ride you at night because you did something bad, or they're trying to steal your soul. So that's kind of a southern kind of superstition that my family has lived with for a long time. Robert, he also had out-of-body experiences, but didn't know that's what they were.
1: Okay, I'm going to stop you again because that's so interesting. You're saying this has been a genetic trait in your family.
2: As far back as I can remember. Great-great-grandmother, it's been
1: remarkable.
2: Since I was a little kid, but I've always thought that's what it was, and it's always been something terrible and horrifying, and none of us liked it. And I was the first one to change and just try to be an observer and discover a whole new aspect to it.
1: Really? Okay.
2: Yeah.
1: I find the genetic link very interesting.
2: I've been all over the place, and I wondered that too. That's because I'm a researcher. I was wondering, okay, is it in my family? Like I said in the beginning, I thought it was a psychosis or a neurological problem. But what I found, having been lucky enough to go all over the world talking to people about this, is it doesn't matter what you are, it doesn't matter what you believe. People of all walks of life have these kind of experiences. And what's really cool is I do this experiment when I talk to people. So let's say I have 100 people in the room. One of the things is I start doing is I start mentioning the different aspects of the separation process. I say, if you've ever experienced this and after going to bed at night, raise your hand and keep your hand up. And by the time I touch on the paralysis, the vibration, hearing your name being called, because that's one of them,
1: right,
2: and flying dreams and all these other things, about 70% of the audience out of 100 still have their hands up. So that's globally. About 70% of people are having these, they can remember having these experiences. They just haven't pieced all the puzzles together to figure out, yes, this is something that has to do with having an out-of-body experience.
1: Well, this is why I believe it. So many people know about it or have done it or wish they could do it that I believe it. I've been told enough. I absolutely believe it now. Couple of questions. Is there something that remains tethered to your body? I mean, there are stories of a silver cord, that kind of thing. What do you know?
2: Right. Well, I've looked for it. I don't doubt that some people have seen it, experienced it. I have a theory about that I presented in my book. I think it's like there's something called a duality of consciousness that I've discovered. And that means there's part of us thinks like you and I are thinking right now, and then there's another part of us that thinks on a very, very higher level. The two are not disconnected. So if you're fearful in your exploration, I think that, and I may be wrong.
1: Like training wheels.
2: It's like breadcrumbs.
1: Training wheels.
2: You know, yeah, you don't feel totally detached from your physical body. And a lot of people say, well, how do I find my way back? Can I get back in? The silver cord kind of gives you that warm, fuzzy, or security, knowing that if I follow this, no matter how far I go, I'm still connected. Now, that's how I see it, because I had never found it, and I've been out a lot of times, and I've tried to go as many places as I possibly could, flying even into space. So I've never had that experience. Of course, I'm not afraid, but I would imagine that if I were, it would be a really welcome security blanket for me.
1: Jeez, it's like, doing an EVA from the space station with no tether.
2: Right. Like the old days, we used to have the umbilical, like when Ed White was walking, Gemini, he had the umbilical that he would use.
1: Uh-huh.
2: And then later on, when I was in the space program, we used the MMU, which is the Manned Maneuvering Unit, which is totally, like in Gravity, the movie Gravity, which was totally untethered.
1: Oh, by the way, how did you like the movie Gravity?
2: Oh, man, I was so disappointed.
1: Were you?
2: I have trouble watching space movies. I have trouble watching aircraft movies because they use the wrong aircraft. I have problems with this new Steven Spielberg movie with the Francis Gary Powers being shot down because they're using the wrong aircraft. So I know too much about that. I even have problems flying on airplanes because I'm looking out at the flight control. So that, I had a lot of technical problems with the movie Gravity.
1: That's kind of disappointing. You saw it in 3D?
2: No, I didn't see it in 3D.
1: Okay.
2: But let me tell you, the technical problems I had is, as way before I worked on the space program, the astronauts have the capability of maneuvering just in case they get detached from the space station or any vehicle. That spacesuit that they have has these little firing jets. If you go on the internet, and you can see these little jets, and they have the capability of coming back. Another thing is that the physics was all wrong because when George Clooney and Sandra Bullock were flying through space holding on to the line, and she grabbed onto one structure, and he was way out at the end of an umbilical.
1: Yeah.
2: All she had to do was just jerk it one time, and that momentum would have brought him right to her. So I had a problem with the physics, but I tried to suspend that and just enjoy it for a theatrical presentation.
1: I was going to say, somebody who can disassociate themselves enough to actually travel out of their body ought to be able to suspend something or another to enjoy a movie. But I get it. I completely get it, I'm afraid. I don't like to see flaws either. Well, okay.
2: It's hard.
1: All right, so...
2: For instance, you know that new movie that's come out, which I really think is going to be exciting, is the U2 being shot down over Russia. Well, since I was on the U2s when I was in the Air Force, I was a crew chief on the R model, they're using an R model, and Francis Gary Powers was shot down in an A model. So, but that's me, you know. That's me.
1: Well, so ruin another one for us.
2: I'm sorry.
1: Me. Did you see San Andreas?
2: No, I haven't seen that.
1: Oh, you should see that. And in 3D at that. Okay. All right. Anyway, back to where we were with OBEs. And you have now, I believe, expanded your research from OBEs to other aspects of the paranormal, correct?
2: Right. Yes. One of the things I wanted, I noticed that there's a lot of people out there, God bless them, collecting paranormal data. Orbs, EVPs, electronic voice phenomena.
1: Yes.
2: Different types of video, digital video imagery.
1: Right.
2: Things like that. But one of the reasons I got into it is because I was really trying to draw a connection because I was having encounters with deceased relatives, and I was trying to see if there was something physically I could do to connect the two. And that's why I looked into the technology that was available today and the activities that people were conducting around the world.
1: All right, slow up. Slow up. I mean, you just blurt these things out. You were having encounters with dead relatives. Now, that's an artifact of an NDE,
2: yeah,
1: not an OBE.
2: As a matter of fact, yeah, I didn't tell you. I didn't know that I was going to be going into a realm that we go into when we die. I didn't know about that.
1: So you're now telling me, wait a minute, you're telling me you can have an OBE and go into the same territory you would go into with an NDE?
2: Yeah. An NDE takes you a little further, but everybody exits in that lower level.
1: Oh, well,
2: in the beginning.
1: Yeah, if you start seeing dead relatives, buddy, that's NDE territory to me.
2: Yeah, but they don't. That's the thing that we think that we go through a tunnel and we get locked away and we stay there. That's not really how it works.
1: No.
2: No one gets locked away. That may be part of your panoramic past life experience, because you've heard people say, my whole

0: wasn't just like, oh, by the way. No, it affected me emotionally because I'd never communicated with a person in that sense, in that way. You know, like now we're talking. But in that sense, you not only communicate mentally, but you feel the emotion that that person, you share emotions. So whatever I'm feeling, my aunt could feel, and whatever she was feeling, I could feel. And that's the part that profoundly affected me.
1: Holy smokes, doctor. You're taking a leap that I've heard nobody ever take. I've never heard
0: it in my book.
1: Well it's always in the book, right? I know. Is it your new book?
0: No, it's in Soul Traveler.
1: Soul Traveler.
0: The new book with Journey of the Cosmic Soul. What happens is, though, Art, this is what fueled the fire, is that while we were having this exchange, I suddenly realized I'm no different than she is, except I have a physical body to go back to. That had never dawned on me.
1: Well,
0: but it's not
1: a big difference.
0: I didn't believe it. I knew it. And that changed everything.
1: Okay. That's a pretty big difference. You had a body to go back to. She didn't.
0: Right.
1: And you said you could feel what she felt. She could feel what you felt, right?
0: Right, exactly.
1: So what can you tell me about the other side?
0: There's nothing to be afraid of.
1: Well, that's
0: it's
1: nice.
0: Home. It's where we came from. This is very temporary. This is the paranormal. That's not the paranormal. That's the normal. We will be welcomed and loved and not judged. The only judgment really comes from you judging yourself on how you lived your life.
1: I know I'm afraid of that.
0: There's no discrimination. Someone wrote me and asked me, they said, I'm gay, and if I go on the other side, do they discriminate against gay? There's no discrimination. There's none of that. None of the earthly things that we have here, that we experience here. And that's the part that we do so often, is we try to humanize and take our human experiences and apply it to something that is far from being human or even physical. It's very, very different. And it's incredibly intense and loving. Like the people who had near-death experiences, they all describe when they come back from that experience, it was the most incredible love they'd ever experienced in their lives.
1: Okay. I'm trying to digest this, that you can actually meet with people who have passed. That is, it takes it to a whole nother level. I have become so interested in NDEs. I've actually told a couple of researchers, and it's the truth. You know, I'm 70 years old now, Albert. If I had an opportunity to go with a medical team that had all the right stuff to bring me back, I would be tempted. I'd be tempted to try a flat line.
0: Right.
1: Just to see what's on the other side. But what you're saying is you don't need to. You can find out without flatlining.
0: Yes. Yes. If it's meant to be, there's a lot going on. But if it's meant to be and you're capable, you can have an encounter with someone who's passed. I don't hear a lot of people have, because everybody differs on their ability. But the ones that I have heard of, and especially I have to talk about Robert Monroe, he has had, it describes in his three books, incredible experiences with formerly living human beings and non-human beings that have lived. Because not every entity or entity that you encounter will have had a human life.
1: Dr. Taylor, do you think that you have a genetic predisposition to this that gives you a really, really big advantage over other people trying to do OBEs?
0: No. I think maybe I'm the person that when Bigfoot or the monster is running at you, I'm the person that doesn't put the camera down. So that may be a defect. All right, rather than a bonus.
1: It is a defect. It's definitely a defect.
0: Yeah.
1: Anybody who would stand there and not put the camera down as Bigfoot charge deserves every NDE and even permanent thing they get.
0: I'm so curious. I want to know for myself. It's not about me teaching anybody or preaching or any of those things. It was happening to me, and I was either going crazy or I had to find some kind of rational answer to what was happening, and I had no idea it was going to touch on something

0: had to do with, you know, the eternity, the existence of a soul, and an environment where souls, you know, live or go back to. I had no idea that. I was thinking, you know, I was taught about heaven and hell and purgatory and those type of things.
1: So you're honestly telling me that you would stand there with a camera taking video of Bigfoot as he charged you, so that when the detectives came and said, oh, look at the arm over there and the leg over there, and we'll find the head, you know, we'll get some people out here and find the head. They'd be able to have the camera, they'd get the camera, and they'd realize you held it until Bigfoot got you.
0: Well, I may run at the last minute, but I can tell you this. I've been on some paranormal investigations where some really scary stuff happened.
1: Yes.
0: And
1: yes.
0: I was the one standing there with literally a couple members of my team ran out of the location that we were in fear, screaming, and I stayed there filming. I'm just curious about this these type of things, and I want to know.
1: Mm.
0: So, you know, there's a lot of people who are curious. People want to go to Mars, and they don't care if they come back because they want to know what it feels like.
1: Would you do that, by the way, one-way ticket to Mars?
0: I want a return trip. I wouldn't even go on the shuttle after I learned all the things I learned about it, so no.
1: Wait a minute. Wait. you wouldn't go on the shuttle in view of all the things you have learned?
0: Yeah, no.
1: Hate to come back to Earth that hard, but what are you talking about?
0: Reliability. I worked in reliability and maintainability. And what reliability and maintainability is that we predict when an item is going to fail,
1: yes,
0: and in how many different ways it's going to fail.
1: Yes.
0: The shuttle had a million moving parts, and the reliability on everything wasn't, there's no 100% reliability. And unfortunately, the way the shuttle was designed is that when you have certain failures, it could be a catastrophic failure. So I knew about that already. I knew that it wasn't a matter of time of if it was going to have a disaster was going to happen. It was about when and how many.
1: Mm.
0: I knew that. The numbers indicated that. So, no, I wouldn't have.
1: Huh. Did you pass along any of that informed knowledge to the guys who were sitting on those firecrackers?
0: I wasn't on the shuttle program. I interfaced with them because I was responsible for the mating adapter, pressurized mating adapter.
1: Yes, yes.
0: So I was on space station, so they shared information with me. I assume they knew what it was because they shared it with me, so that wasn't my area. If I had been on the shuttle, I definitely would have brought it to the attention because we're talking about astronaut space.
1: All right, got it. We've got a break. We're going to open phone lines soon. This is Midnight in the Desert. When I think

0: Discovery, part of the Dark Matter Digital Network. This is Midnight in the Desert with your host, Art Bell. Now, here's Art.
1: Dr. Albert Taylor is my guest. We're talking about OBEs. That's out-of-body experiences. You can do it. I wish I could do it. I've done it, but just instantaneously, and it scared the fire out of me, and I didn't have the guts to go forward. We're now going to open phone lines, so I'm going to give my phone lecture, 101. And here it is. I mean, you're going to get this a lot because we've got affiliates that are going to be joining or are joining and all that kind of stuff. So when we open the lines, here's the way it works. We have one massive public line which has many, many numbers that roll over. That way I don't have to go east of the Rockies, west of the Rockies, on the Rockies. You know, I don't have to do that. It's area code, the big public number, area code 952-225-5278. That's the modern way to do it. One number, many lines. Area code 952-225-5278. Now, aside from that, we accept calls by Skype. Now, here's how you do it. It's really simple. If you have an iPhone or an Android, just go and download Skype. When you get it, become a little familiar with it, please. Look around. And after you have done so, here's what you do. If you're in North America, America or Canada, you go in and you hit the little plus sign on Skype, and you're adding a contact. That would be us. We're the contact. And so you would put in simply MITD51. And then you'll notice we're on your contact list. It's that easy. If you're outside of North America, it's MITD55. That's Midnight in the Desert, MITD55. And from then on, we'll be in your contact list. And so when you want to call us, you pick up your phone and go, just press the contact. And away you go. And, you know, Skype, in most cases, for those who know how to do it, particularly when calling from a smartphone, is so incredibly good that you might as well sound like you're right here in the studio. And now one little extension, one minor extension to my phone lecture, and that is I'm adding a first-time caller line. This is exclusively for those of you that have never called this program. And that number is area code 775-285-5800. Easy enough, right? But you must be a first-time caller. So you only actually get to do this one time. Well, let's think back. There have been many variations of this show that I've done. I guess you could do it again in the sense that, well, you were there during Dark Matter. You were there during the prior show. So you could still be a first-time caller to this show, right? Area code 775-285-5800. Sorry, I was sort of debating with myself to some degree. So we're opening all those lines right now for Dr. Taylor. Doctor, welcome back.
2: Thank you.
1: I would like to ask something in the list of questions. I do get a list of questions. I don't very frequently follow them, but I do get a list of questions. And I understand that you are in some way profoundly disappointed in the paranormal community worldwide, and I would like to know why that is.
2: Well, let me say, I don't fault them. I don't think anybody's done anything intentional, but I think that and this is based on the different locations, geographical locations and countries I've been to, is we have become complacent, and we have gotten to the point where we've settled for very literally tidbits of paranormal data. We've settled for orbs. We've settled for just collecting EVPs that some of them, and very few, are interactive, but most don't make any sense. You'll hear somebody say something, and they'll try to interpret what it is, but it doesn't make any sense. And we've become satisfied with that. But the thing is through my experiences, when you leave your body, just the opposite happens. you go into a super conscious level where you can think on and in many diverse terms. But the EVPs that I've seen from a lot of different people sounds like the person is developmentally disabled, and that's just not the way it is. So I think that, yeah, there are, and let me tell you this. One of the things I was curious about was how do humans affect the collection of EVPs? Because most of the EVPs I've ever heard, there was somebody collecting it or asking questions.
1: Yes.
2: That's where my robots came in, is because they were capable of recording the same amount, same type of digital or audio tapes or information, and I was able to collect EVPs with my robots, and they weren't asking any questions. So that told me that this is going on all the time, not necessarily because we have asked a question.
1: Okay, now you have to back up again. So you built robots to collect EVPs. Is that the bottom line?
2: EVPs and photographic data and night vision data, yes.
1: And how much success did you have?
2: A lot. Quite a bit, as a matter of fact.
1: Really?
2: Yeah, tremendous amount. In the years past, I've even played a couple for you that were quite startling.
1: Yes. Do you have, Halloween is coming.
2: Mm-hmm.
1: And I'm always looking for EVPs, especially good ones. Do you have some good ones?
2: I have, excuse me, what I've done is I've categorized them into indiscernible, semi-discernible, discernible, and then interactive. And I have some interactive EVPs, and what an interactive EVP is where you ask a question and it actually responds in response to your question.
1: Yes.
2: I have some that are discernible, where they're just saying things that may not necessarily apply to what you're asking or what you're doing, but you can understand it. Then I have the semi, which says a few words here and there, but you have to guess at what they mean. And then I have noises and various bizarre, indiscernible voice-like things that I've recorded. So I have those four different categories.
1: Do those come from four different kinds of entities?
2: I would say the discernible, indiscernible, and the lower ones are kind of like a background noise, kind of like an echo. They're not interactive. They're always there because the robot seems to pick them up. If it was only there when humans, then I'd say they were, had an interactive quality to them. But because the robots can pick them up, no matter if you can drive away for miles and the robot still records it.
1: Yes, doctor, your robots. Yeah. Your robots. Describe your robots to me. They could physically move. They could take video. They obviously record audio. What were they capable of doing, and why use a robot?
2: Well, one of my more popular ones that I really have used quite a bit is it has motion sensors. It also has an internal EMF meter, electromagnetic field meter, and it has directional probe, which it can turn the probe toward the source of the EMF and move the whole entire, the whole robot will move and follow or chase the EMF reading and record while it's doing that. And it will maneuver around furniture, walls, whatever. So that's one of my favorite ones, and through that one, and it will also send back the data to a base station so I can record it on a recording device. So that's one of my favorite ones. Another one is that I have, it's very small, and it's semi-autonomous, where I can control it via remote control, and while it's in a particular location, I can send it a program where it will go into autonomous mode and start patrolling and recording data on its own. So those are the kinds that I've been using over the years, and they've collected data.
1: That is so totally cool. It really figures somebody who worked on the U.S. space program would do what you're doing if they moved into the paranormal, and you've done it.
2: Well, think about it, I remember when I was at Langley, and they have a really awesome museum there, I think it was Voyager. They have a model of Voyager there. And it made sense to me that we used, because I'd been in the space program for a long time, I was even on a design team of GPS when we just had it, when no didn't have it in cell phones, just the military was using it. Mm-hmm. So I've been in the space program for a very long time, and it didn't make sense to me that the paranormal was another unknown, and for the unknowns in outside the Earth's atmosphere, we use probes. So it made perfectly good sense that to use a probe for the unknowns that are here in the paranormal community, and they're not afraid, they don't run off, they don't guess at what it is, they don't have desires on what they want it to be. They just record data, and that's the part that was really intriguing to me, and I wanted it to be autonomous, so I programmed it to think for itself.
1: And they really would stay there until Bigfoot crushed them.
2: It probably would, but the video footage you'd get would be incredible.
1: Yes, it would. And that's the whole idea, I suppose. Look, we've got a million phone calls. People want to talk to you, so let's give it a shot here. First time caller line, I think Fort Lauderdale, Florida.
3: Oh, that's me, Art.
1: It is.
3: My name is Mike. Boy, it's a thrill to talk to you, and especially tonight with Dr. Taylor. I'm trying to make this brief.
2: Thank you.
3: I've drove trucks for many years, and around 2000, I went to Knights, and a couple coworkers told me about the Art Bell Show. But not long after that, you had Albert on about Soul Traveler, and as a child, many years I had the opportunity to fly around and out of body, and I didn't appreciate what it was at that age, and and it stopped for a couple decades. And one of the things you had mentioned on our show back then was the sleep, disruption, which of course going to Nights did. So I started having them again, and I was thrilled that it, just like Art, I kept popping back.
2: Awesome.
1: Okay.
2: Well, that's awesome. I love that. I love to hear that.
1: Okay, if you have a question, sir, please go ahead.
3: I wanted to tell you, as a cat lover, Art, you like this. I had a young cat that loved to, basically I had an out-of-body where I interacted with my kitten. And it was very bizarre.
2: Mm-hmm.
3: I was home, and the cat always wanted to be picked up and put up above closets in our bedroom. Anytime I got up out of bed, he would beg or jump up and want to be picked up, and that was something we did. So I was laying there, I went out of body, and I was trying to keep calm. I had this presence of mind, like you said. I'm floating, and we had a canopy bed, and I'm thinking, man, I'm going to go through this canopy.
2: Mm-hmm.
3: Right at the moment, I look down, I see my cat asleep at my legs, and just like in an old ghost movie, I saw his spirit. He looked up at me, and he kind of separated, and he reached up, stood up, and tried to put his claws on me. And I'm freaking out because it's like those old hot air balloon movies where you don't want, you're trying to just, I was trying to stay calm, and sure enough, we both popped back. I woke up, I lifted my head, and he was asleep like nothing had happened.
1: All right, so you're saying that you and your cat both had an OBE. One good thing about it, if you get scratched out of body, when you come back, you're all healed up, right, Albert?
2: Yeah, and no cat fever. No astro cat fever. And that's an awesome, one of the things that used to happen to me when I would leave my body is I had a German Shepherd, and he would be under my window, and with the moment I detached and started floating upward, he would start barking like crazy.
1: Really?
2: And then when I would return to my physical body and reconnect, he'd stop. And this went on almost all night. So animals are, it's probably very normal to them to sense these subtle energies, of one of which is our astral form, and it's probably no big deal to them because they're born into that ability and see it all the time.
1: Well, they don't have the hang-ups we have. Let's go to outside the country in Harmony. Where are you, Harmony?
4: I'm in New Zealand.
1: New Zealand, okay.
4: I'm in the top of the South Island.
1: Okay.
4: I've had quite a few out-of-body phenomena in the last couple of decades, or even more longer than that. But I had one that was particularly profound, and I thought I might share it with you. We were actually talking about astral projection, and my friend said, "Hey," he said, "well, if you want to astral project, first thing you do is connect your consciousness to something that you perceive to be outside of yourself."
5: Mm-hmm.
4: So I was walking through the woods. This is up in Bellingham, Washington, years ago. And I thought, oh, I'm going to try this. Beautiful day. And I see a tree, and it's about, 20 or 30 yards away from me.
5: Yes.
4: And I thought, okay, I'm going to astral project to that tree over there for starters. So I stood still, and I thought, I am the tree. The tree and I are one. Hello, tree. And right when I thought that, this bird flew up and landed right by my feet. And it just sat there. And it must have been there for half a minute or longer. It didn't identify me as being anything other than a tree. And it was such a profound experience right then, because I realized that was what the power of it was.
5: So you were, for a moment, you were a tree.
4: I was a tree, and the bird saw me as being a tree. And that's why there was no fear within this little bird. As soon as I began to think, oh, hey, maybe I'm St. Francis or something, I'm going to go pick up the bird, whatever, the bird flew away.
5: That is so cool. I really appreciate that story. That's amazing. So you can, in essence, make yourself...
2: Identified so much with it. His consciousness could project and identify with the tree, which is a living thing, that the bird, which has senses that I don't understand fully, was able to... did not perceive him as a normal threat as they do in humanoids generally.
5: So the bird, he was a tree?
2: He wasn't a threat, let's say.
5: He wasn't a threat.
2: He wasn't a threat or something to run away from. He was just another part of the environment. That's interesting. That's really fascinating. You know, but I have some friends who are animal whispers or whatever you want to call them, and I have seen some things that I cannot understand on how they can connect with dogs or cats or even wild animals, lions and things like that, and they don't harm them, and they have this connection, and I don't understand that, but I think it's just another talent that the soul has to connect with this environment.
5: Right. And by the way, while we're on the subject, that's really what this is. I mean, would you certify that more or less, that what we're talking about is that thing called a soul that is actually leaving the body?
2: Definitely, because it would be, I think we would be very in error if we thought of ourselves as the physical body and just the humanoid being. There is something far greater than that that is made of stardust, let's say, because we're like star children, and so is everything else around us. So we're not separated from the physical and animal things in our environment. We're connected to them. The only thing that separates us that I've noticed is when we take a fearful stance. And that brings in a whole other set of circumstances. But we're connected to everything around us.
5: Well, that sounds wonderful to me. But, Doctor, I can imagine the human brain, as complex as it is, being able to project itself with what we are talking about as an OBE without it necessarily having to be what we traditionally call the soul. And we don't understand certainly everything about our brains. They're incredibly complex, and frankly, we don't know. Doctor, hold on. Sorry, I don't mean to be drifting away from this, but why couldn't the human brain do this without it being what we classically call the soul, which is a religious thing, sort of, right? Don't pay any attention to me. I have no idea what I'm talking about.

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1: Dr. Albert Teller is my guest, and he's a very patient man. And these are very, very difficult things to talk about. They really are. I can imagine, I guess this is what I was trying to say, I can imagine that our brains might have the capacity to project the self without necessarily projecting what we think of classically as the soul. But you would argue with that, I'm sure, Doctor, right?
2: Well, okay, let me explain. There's a couple of things that I wanted to share with you. Is the difference between spirituality and religion is the difference between being human and being an American. You are a human no matter where you are. You choose to be an American. That's the difference. You're a spirit no matter what you choose. You can choose any religion you want, but you're a spirit, basically. This is the thing. I started off with a bunch of questions. I wanted to know, why is this happening? Why, if it's just an intellectual brain experience, then why, I've been a member of the International Association of Near-Death Studies for quite a long time, and I've taught, 8 million people have had near-death experiences in the United States alone. So why, when some of these people suffer a physical, the body that they're occupying suffers a physical death, and everything goes to zero, and then they come back, how come, if it's just the brain, now they can't wear watches because watches stop? How come light bulbs blow out, don't last as long as they should? How come when they go to the grocery store, cash registers malfunction? If it's just the death of a physical organism, none of those should be happening. It doesn't make any sense. And it doesn't happen every time with everybody, but if you look at 8 million people, you're going to have a higher number that has these difficulties.
1: Yeah.
2: How come? A personal friend of mine who was diagnosed with cancer 15, almost 20 years ago, was given 5 years, had a near-death experience. How come her cancer, she's in remission and she's still alive? Because her awareness, as according to her, has changed on who and what she is. I can't answer those by just looking at the brain.
1: Doctor, you don't affect cash registers, do you?
2: No, I haven't had a near-death experience, but I have talked to people who do affect electronic devices, who can't wear watches because the watches actually stop.
1: Right.
2: Who bulbs do blow out. It happens. It happens quite a bit, and it's happened years and years ago, and it's happening now. So if we're just machines, organic machines, that doesn't make any sense that we should be able to affect these items.
1: Well, I was going to say, if you are that kind of a person, they should keep you the heck away from the shuttle with a million moving parts. All right, let's try the first-time caller line up in Victoria, B.C., I think. Hello?
3: Hello. Yeah, I love the show. I'm really interested in the subject.
1: Yeah, me too.
3: I'm just wondering, like, when you're in a very deep sleep, and do you think it's possible that you start seeing things that you can't remember, and that would react, like, cause you to react? And my wife says sometimes when I fall asleep and I'm in a very deep sleep, I start to scream.
1: Oh.
2: Definitely. Well, you know, let me give you an example. How many times have you had a dream where you didn't remember the dream till maybe days later when something triggered it? Well, that memory of that dream was inside of you somewhere, but it took some outward stimulus to trigger that. So yes, you can have a dream, and I don't think that dream is just dormant. It could have some type of effect on you when it's triggered by some type of physical stimulus. So yes, I do believe that is possible.
3: Okay.
1: All right. All right then. Thank you very much for the call. We appreciate it. Take care. And people from all over have questions about this. Let's try Kurt on Skype. Hello.
4: Hello, Mr. Bell.
1: Howdy.
4: Hi, Ian. Hi, Dr. Taylor. I wanted to tell you about my out-of-body experience slash near-death experience. I was about 12 years old, and my brother and I, Scotty, were horse playing, and I was sitting on a chair on the back porch here about 20 feet from where I am now, and he began to choke me really bad and just kept choking me and choking me, and I fell out, and I was out of my body. And I saw, I didn't just see a light, but my vision was light. And, I was out of my body. I was not physical, but, all of a sudden I started seeing like 10 or 12 people, and they were in this light, and they were all praying really, really heavy. Mm-hmm. Imagine 12 or 15 people just praying continually. And I knew them. I'm thinking they're like my great-grandparents and my great-greats, but I can feel just the love, and that right. I knew them, but I didn't know them, but they were praying me back. And within about, I don't know how long it was, but I just saw all of these angels and love, and I knew all of these people. I could see their bodies, but just in this huge light, and
2: right.
4: they were all praying to me and praying for me. And before I knew it, when I came to, it was like coming out of this trance. I don't know how to explain. I'm just, and I came back. And I began to cry because I realized what had just happened to me. I had just gone and seen something. Mm-hmm. And to this day,
2: right.
4: I think of that. And I forever now know that there is an afterlife. But I did know those people who were praying for me.
2: Right.
4: But that's just a forever memory I have. And I know that now, being that I'm 47, that was a piece of my life's puzzle to help me in my later years. To help, everything I've learned since then, it all fits together now. But I know now for a fact that there is an afterlife.
1: Okay, well, I really appreciate the call, and I'm jealous.
2: I've heard children talk about their near-death experience, and they talk about a meeting on the other side, relatives, a grandfather who had passed away before they were even born. So him encountering someone he knew, but he had no conscious physical memory of them, is quite common. I have had a friend who suffered a horrible asthma attack and was rushed to the hospital.
1: Yeah.
2: And during the process, when he was being placed on the gurney, all of a sudden he realized he had taken his last breath, and the pain in his chest was so intense, and all of a sudden there was a pop, and the pain was gone. And then the next thing he knew, he was standing outside of this, with this crowd of people who were looking at this guy on a gurney. And he thought to himself, what are you doing taking care of him? You should be taking care of me. Mm-hmm. But then he said, beings came up behind him. And this guy is not a spiritual person or religious by no means. And he said these beings came up behind him, and he said he knew them, but he couldn't think of who they were. And there was one particular one that was brilliant and wise and seemed like a parent type of figure. And that person said, you can go back if you want to, but you can't stay. And he thought about it for a minute, and then he realized, because of his child, his son, he wanted to return. And with that thought, all of a sudden he was back in his physical body, and the pain had returned, and they rushed him in to stabilize him. He called me the next day and told me this, and when I was shocked to hear this, because I know this guy, I've known him since I was a kid, and he said to me, he kept saying, but I didn't know. And I said, well, what didn't you know? And he said, I didn't know that somebody cared and they were there for me. I didn't know. It changed his life. He has never, ever been the same.
1: I bet. All right, let us try Chicago. I think you're on the air.
5: That's it, Chicago. Hey, Art.
1: Hey.
5: Hey, Dr. Taylor, I love your charisma, and I'm glad that you can still have a little giggle in between here and there talking about, you know, this type of stuff. What I wanted to share with you guys tonight is that a couple nights ago I had a very, very vivid dream, so vivid that I woke up and I fell right back asleep and picked up pretty much right where it left off. And the thing that really boggled my mind the most was the fact that, you know, a lot of guys get these dreams where we're about to have sex with a beautiful woman or a girl we're hot for, and we can never get back to that, or we get woken up. This was something that messed to see. That's what.
1: Actually, my experience has been that it never comes to a logical, or what should be a logical, conclusion.
5: It never makes any sense, right? Exactly. But here, back to my my story here. This dream was just so vivid that it messed with me. It woke me up with literally with a feeling of like I had a cold. I was almost running a fever, and you know, I went up, got some water, and took about a 5-10 minute break, and fell right back asleep. And pretty much, I entered the same door again. And I don't really want to discuss the details of the dreams or involvements or, you know, or what I do or anything like that. I am an Army veteran and, you know, all that. It wasn't anything graphic of those lines, but it was a lot of messages, and it was stuff so weird. Like, I was stuck in the same city here in the Loop in the Chicagoland area, and I was just going through doors, and I was having people giving me offers about, hey, you can live like this if you just this, and we're not doing anything wrong if you do this. And I thought I left one guy that was looking at me all weird, and next thing you know, I just drive a block down, and he's standing at the bus stop again, and it just messed with me so bad. I have never had any type of dream like this ever in my life.
1: Okay, well, why did you mention you were in the military? Must have been a reason for that.
5: Because there's a lot of, we have a lot of, you know, dreams related to PTSD. And I immediately, you know, I threw that out because it was nothing completely at all anything related to military.
1: Right. Got it.
5: Yeah. So I just thought I'd, you know, get that out there. And it, what really got me was that it's just like it stayed with me till pretty much maybe till about 3, 4, 5 o'clock the next day, where I finally, you know, I got over. I said, okay, I had this dream, but here we got Dr. Taylor talking about this type of stuff tonight, and I just thought I'd call in and, you know.
1: Well, I'm glad you did, but what he's talking about is way beyond a dream or even a restarted dream. It is very unusual to be able to restart a dream, but OBEs are a big step beyond either one of those. Right.
6: Well, it, you can't really use a light switch and say OBE dreams and click it on and off to either one, because it's more of a rheostat. You turn it up to OBEs, you turn it down to lucid dreams, and you turn it down to just dreams.
1: Uh-huh.
6: Well, because this seemed to be reoccurring, and a lot of dreams, maybe they won't matter, but there are some that affect you and get your attention, and those are the important ones. And what a dream can be is a form of communication, either from a higher aspect of yourself or from a consciousness that is external. And what's really important when these dreams affect you on that level, they don't just, or they aren't fleeting, is to document the dream. Because what I found is dreams are designed to give you a change in perspective on something that's going on in your life or the path you're following in your life. And when you have a change of perspective because of that, then you do different things. You're a little bit wiser, maybe, or you make rational decisions. So it's really important to document the dream. You may not quite understand it, but it's like a piece of the puzzle. If you don't keep all the pieces, you never get to see the entire picture.
1: Okay. Going back to something the caller said, it seems to me that if you have a really sexy dream, we've already covered the fact they don't ever seem to culminate all the way, but if you have that, that's your body telling you that, yo, buddy, you haven't had sex in a while, and time to be thinking about that?
6: Well, that is on two different levels. It is on a physical level,
1: yes,
6: which allows us to, you know, propagate the species. And then the sexual desire, sexual energy, is on a non-physical level. And the thing about it, some people have sex in the astral, and sexual encounters in the astral. But the thing about it is, well, I don't think in the astral it's to have, you know, to procreate, because I haven't seen any astral babies running around yet.
1: No.
6: But
1: You're telling me, wait. You're telling me you can have sex on the astral plane, and if so, can you complete the act in the astral plane?
6: Yeah, you can. It's an energy thing.
1: Oh, man, I'm jealous.
6: It's more intense than a physical experience.
1: Really?
6: But let me share this with you, because it's something greater than what you think it is. A friend of mine had a near-death experience. She drowned on a scuba accident off the coast of Catalina.
1: Yes.
6: When her respirator, her regulator, failed while she was deep down.
1: Right.
6: And so she tried to make it to the surface, couldn't, ran out of air, and the next thing she knew, she was floating above her body. She watched them recover her body, but during that process, she ended up entering into the tunnel that we hear so much about.
1: Yes.
6: And eventually, at the end of the tunnel, there was a light that she merged with and had a panoramic past life review, like Daniel Brinkley has talked about. During that merging process, the way she describes it, and she still describes it all these years later, as being orgasmic. So, for her to have that sensation during that non-sexual situation and describe it the same way, I think is a hint to what that really is about, and it may not necessarily be all about what we think it is in the physical
1: world. Well, she must have led a really good life.
6: It changed her life. She dedicated herself to helping people who had near-death experiences to talk about it and develop different research groups.
1: I can imagine my past or my life review when I die, and I can imagine it in many ways, but none of them would I describe as orgasmic.
6: I haven't had that. I haven't had a near-death experience, but it is really, really common. And especially when you first come out of your body on the astral plane, depending on what your focus is, that encounter, it is like an exchange of energy, but it is sexual.
1: I mean, after all, sex is a function of our bodies, right? It's a physical function. So you would think out of body. Pardon me?
6: It's a consciousness thing, too, because I was doing some little bit of research into this, is no one that I've talked to could describe to me an orgasmic experience. You know what it feels like, but very few people can actually put it into words. So if you look at that, and then what she talked about, merging with a higher aspect of something, be it God, Jesus, or her higher self, that it was very similar. So that leads me to believe that there is a lot more than just on the physical level, because it exists in multiple areas on the non-physical level, and it means something.
1: Okay. All right. Clint, on Skype, you're on the air.
7: Hi there, guys. Hi there, Dr. Taylor. A couple things that I wanted you to touch on is what is your thought about getting into the out-of-body experience after a few drinks or what have you? I've had an experience where I had a couple drinks, and I'd practiced when I was young. I'd seen the Shirley Taylor or Shirley MacLaine movie in the late 80s. Found this basically a handbook on it, an early handbook. I'm not sure who it was by, this little tiny handbook. And I got into it, and basically one night when I wasn't wanting to do it, it happened to me, and I lost all control of my physical or of my astral body. I couldn't move my hands, couldn't move my arms. All of a sudden, I shot out a window, and I landed, it was about three stories. I hit the ground. I didn't hit the ground. I almost hit the ground. I landed about an inch away, and then I just started shooting across this field. And I had no control, and as I was about to hit a building, I just woke up.
1: All right, so you had a couple drinks.
7: So I'd had a couple drinks, yes.
1: All right, well then maybe you were like the guy thrown out of the saloon, just through the ground.
7: I had
6: skipped across the lake like a rock.
1: Yeah.
6: No, the thing with any drug that's able to sedate you, alcohol or anything, there are some in its initial stages that if it relaxes you, that's one of the keys to having an experience. But if you add more to it, it can go lead to the point where it becomes an inhibitor and actually keep you from achieving a conscious level. So,
1: Dr. Taylor, I've got to ask you about drugs like DMT, mm-hmm. some of these really heavy-duty drugs that
6: right.
1: cause like those kinds of experiences. What do
6: like
1: you know,
6: ayahuasca?
1: If anything? Yeah, ayahuasca, sure.
6: Yeah. Well, that many indigenous people and now a lot of modern people are having spiritual experiences with drugs. I think it was Timothy Leary had experimented with LSD in the past.
1: Yes.
6: And had spiritual experiences.
1: Yes,
6: yes, it is possible. Is it preferable? No. Wouldn't you like to just be able to do it by practicing a few things that you don't have to worry about the law or damaging your physical body or something like that? You want to do it since it's a very natural part of our existence. You want to do it naturally because that way you can do it as many times as you want. But yes, people have reported having spiritual high consciousness experiences by using various types of drugs.
1: Okay.
6: But I don't necessarily recommend it.
1: All right. Buffalo, New York. Hello there.
8: Oh, hi.
1: Hi.
8: I was just taking an allergy pill. You caught me off guard. Dr. Taylor, I have a question for you as far as, and hello, Art.
1: Hello.
8: You scolded me earlier.
6: Hello.
8: I think I had an out-of-body, by the way you're describing it, but I'm not seeing light and I'm not floating over my body. I can reach the point where I go to sleep and I relax to the point where I feel, it only happened once because I've stopped a few, where I feel like I'm actually separating and then my body is gone and I'm all consciousness. But I'm never in the light. It's always dark. So this one time that I left my body, I asked for familiarity, so I asked that my grandmother come to me, and it took some doing. She, with no body, I felt like we were holding hands and we were floating, but yet I'm all in my head consciousness, but no body. And I said, I'd like to see Daddy. And she says, I don't know if you can go there. And I said, well, let's try. And she says, all right. So she dropped me off at some place, and that's where I started seeing things. And I was in a holding center, like a room, and I had to ask for my father to come out from wherever he was, and he was escorted so that I could talk to him. And in this room, there were open, wooden windows, but it was like a 6 or 8-sided room I was in. And they were persecuted souls. They were not in a good place. I could feel that. So when my father came forward, my father says, how did you find me? And I said, are you kidding? And, you know, I says, I've been trying to, you know, I've been meditating and I've been trying to get in touch with you for a long time. And he says, I can't believe you found me.
1: That description almost sounds like you were visiting somebody in jail, you know, and the guards brought him out for you.
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12: Tuning into Miss Lisa's Spirit. Welcome.
13: Hi. Thank you. Thank you. I appreciate it.
12: Oh, I appreciate you being here too, Miss Lisa. Where are you calling from?
13: Providence, Rhode Island.
12: First impressions, I guess, I hear the name Phil.
13: Phil, that's my friend. Oh, my God. That's one of my best friends. That's crazy.
12: He's been over there for some time, though, huh?
13: Yeah.
12: Yeah, he says, hello, I've never left you.
13: Wow, I have ashes right here, too.
12: I was just going to bring that up next. I'm like, whose ashes you got sitting around there? But you've got more than one.
13: I got him and my uncle's.
12: Oh, my gosh.
13: Yeah. Wow, that's crazy.
12: Yeah, he's there with you because you guys are connected at the heart. You've known each other for years.
13: Yeah, 10 years or more.
12: Yeah, and he says, thank you for being my friend. cloth. Yeah. But you've got two females that are standing there too, wanting to say hello. I feel like they're both maternal.
13: Probably my grandmother and my mom.
12: Yes. And did one of the two of them suffer with some dementia?
13: My grandmother.
12: So just to confirm, she's here with you. They love you very much. And one of the two of them, if not both of them, had ashes as well, right?
13: My grandmother.
12: Yeah. And I guess there's other people she says send her love to, then you would know who that is, right?
13: Probably my mom.
12: Yeah. And your mom's on the other side with her.
13: Yes.
12: Mm-hmm. Oh, your grandmother wants to say one thing, because I want to go back to the dementia, Alzheimer's thing. She said that you guys thought she wasn't there, but she could hear everything.
13: Yep. That's my grandmother.
12: She had a fine-tuned ear.
13: Sure did.
12: No problems hearing. And one of the two ladies showed me a beautiful young picture. It's like a black and white photograph of them when they were younger. And you still look at it fondly.
13: Yes, my grandmother.
12: And she was beautiful.
13: Yes.
12: And you guys talk about that.
13: Yes.
12: That's what she says about you, too.
13: Oh, wow. It's crazy.
12: They also say that they were very present with a daughter, granddaughter, a niece who went through surgery.
13: My niece.
12: Wow.
13: They were there?
12: Yes, they were very much with her. Will you send their love to her?
13: I will. I will. I'm going to call them as soon as I get off the phone with you.
12: And they're so happy everything worked out. And they also want to honor, they were just excited somebody graduated. Or graduated since they crossed over.
13: Oh, she's talking about my Aunt Donna's granddaughter, Jazzy's graduating.
12: There you go. They're going to be present. They're just seeing everything, and they just want you to know. They're with you.
13: Oh, that's crazy.
12: Oh, yes, and they say it's about time, because they've been waiting to hear from you in a long time.
13: I'm pretty sure they have. I've been wanting to talk to them, and I've been trying to get on your show.
12: There you go. That's why I get that message from them. Thank you for sharing your time with me, Miss Lisa.
13: You're welcome, and thank you.
12: And if you'd like to call into the show, sign up at RadioMediumLauraLee.com. 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And please rate it for us and share it with family and friends who might resonate with this message. And I'd love to hear your thoughts. Be social with me on Facebook, Instagram, YouTube, too.

0: Does that make sense?
1: Yes.
0: Is that you or is that connected to her?
1: It's my mother.
0: Yeah. You carry her name too?
1: I carry my grandmother's name.
0: Yeah, grandmother's Elizabeth.
1: Yes.
0: So she's with her because I'm getting the sense that you were adored so much you were named after a loved one. And both these ladies are with you. But I also get like a father, husband that's also there associated with him.
1: Yes, ma'am. Husband.
0: And your father too?
1: Yes.
0: They show me this big ceremony. I feel like someone just passed and family showed up.
1: Yes.
0: And most importantly, a son and a grandson.
1: Yes, that's my son and my husband, and we got two grandsons.
0: Right. And this is really important because I feel like this is really a struggle for you and a struggle for them. Does this make sense?
1: Yes, ma'am.
0: Yeah. And you're so close to her and you always fuss to her about the boys because I feel like this ceremony was tied to her. It was like just recent.
1: Yes, it was. She passed away a year ago.
0: Oh, wow. And so it's almost as if she had to cross over to bring you all together because there was some distance between all of you.
1: Yes, there was.
0: Yeah. And she always told you it was going to be okay.
1: She always did.
0: Right. It took her crossing over to get you all together and connected like that again.
1: I know. It's sad, but it's true.
0: I know. She loves you so much. Sometimes they can work harder from the other side for us on our behalf. So she wants you to know that. But, you know, one of the reasons why there's distance and now she can see it on the other side is if you're talking negatively about his girlfriend, partner, wife.
1: Wife.
0: Right. To him, he's going to have to make a choice because he's living with her.
1: Yes.
0: So she says, whatever you do, try to resist from that.
1: Yes, that's been hard.
0: And he loves you.
1: Thank you. I need to hear that.
0: He really loves you. And she wants you to know that. And he defends you.
1: Wow, that's good to know. That makes me happy.
0: And she says there was a gift or a present that seemed to be rejected. I don't know if you rejected it or they rejected a gift of yours. Do you understand?
1: Yes, I do.
0: That's to confirm the message.
1: Wow, that's great.
0: So she says that she loves you very much. And she knows this aches your heart because they are your family.
1: So true.
0: And she says, be careful what you ask for because there could be a point where they can live with you. And she just says that sometimes people have a hard time, especially when there's battling going on. There's so much that's weighing on them. He's working more than one job. Is that correct?
1: He just opened his own company and he, yes, working different angles.
0: Yeah. Here's love, darling. And your mom's right there. She's working it from the other side for you.
1: Tell her I love her too.
0: She's your best friend, I can tell.
1: She is my best friend. And I miss her so dearly.
0: She can hear you.
1: Is my husband and her together?
0: Well, I think he is. I think he's standing there right along with her. And then your dad as well.
1: Wow.
0: Yeah, and your grandmother who you were named after.
1: Yes.
0: Thank you for sharing your time with me, Miss Liz.
1: Thank you. It's been a pleasure.
0: You're welcome. If you want to call into the show like Miss Liz, sign up at RadioMediumLauraLee.com. We're going to find some services and upcoming events to support our show. 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And be social with me. I'd love to hear your thoughts at Facebook, Instagram, YouTube too.
2: I took the supermarket flyers from the windowsill. I threw the day old tea from the cup.

0: home.
1: Semi was in the center lane and just turned right in front of us. 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
3: Tuning into Miss Abby's spirit. Welcome.
5: Hello. Nice to meet you.
3: Nice to meet you too, Miss Abby. Where are you calling from?
5: I'm calling from Chicago, Illinois.
3: The first impression I'm receiving is I see a male energy that's coming up behind you. And when I say behind you, I feel like it's a love, it's a best friend, it's a partner. Does that make sense to you?
5: It does make sense.
3: And I also get a T as an initial. I hear tone, maybe a Tony. Does that make sense?
5: Yeah, that makes sense.
3: So I see a heart. I don't know if this is a heart necklace or a necklace that is connected. Does that make sense to you, Miss Abby?
5: Yeah, that makes sense. I have a heart necklace.
3: And he just wants to say he's still in your heart and you're still part of his heart.
5: Yeah, I resonate with that.
3: I'm seeing all these messages that I don't know was from him or from you, and messages and reaching out and calling and constantly trying to get a hold of him was unresponsive.
5: Yeah. On the day that he died, I was trying to contact him, but he wasn't answering his phone.
3: He wasn't responsive. And he says he's so sorry.
5: Yeah.
3: And I just feel like something was off with him. I don't know if there was something else that was in his system that caused him to leave, like substance abuse.
5: Yeah, he died from drug overdose.
0: Yes, he had an addiction problem and you tried to be his angel.
5: Yeah.
0: Tried to knock some sense in him, but he wasn't listening.
5: Mm-hmm.
0: I'm seeing a shirt of his that you have that you might be sleeping in.
5: Yeah, I do.
0: Now, I want to share something that carries his energy. Do you understand what I mean by that, sweetheart?
5: Yeah, I understand.
0: So you might be impressed upon with the same feelings.
5: Yeah, I do miss him.
0: So he's saying life is worth living, and he didn't realize it till after he saw the pain he caused.
5: Yeah, I think about him a lot, and I wish he was still here with me, and I want to know if he has anything that he wants to say to me or any good memories that he has with me.
0: He is. That's why he's talking through me right now. So you know he's still with you. He hears you. But he's impressing me that you're feeling like you feel lost without him. Do you understand? And you feel like sometimes these overwhelming feelings are taking a hold of you. And you're unresponsive to other people in your life that you love.
5: Yeah, I want to be alone sometimes.
0: That's what he was doing.
5: Yeah.
0: And that's why he's bringing this up. You need the support and the love around you. So he says you need another friend around you, a closer friend, and it's time for you to go on. To confirm some of this, he says that there were times where he might have threatened suicide. Does that make sense?
5: I think so, but not in front of me. His addiction was hidden, so I didn't know.
0: He says that you did on some level. You saw some of his behavior that caused him to react and respond in the way that he did. So he just says that you are doing something that's very similar and disappearing from your family and friends, and he wants you to reach out to them for support. Other than that, his message is he does love you.
5: Yeah.
0: And he's very much with you, okay? And please don't do what he did to you, to your family. They're scared. You scare them sometimes.
5: Okay.
0: One last thing. There is a friend of his that you're also connected with.
5: His siblings.
0: His siblings.
5: Yeah.
0: You stay connected with them.
5: Yeah, I do stay connected.
0: Yeah. Would you tell them that he said hello? And there's a friend too. So love to you all right?
5: Yes, of course.
0: Thank you for sharing your time with me, Miss Abby.
5: Thank you so much, Laura.
0: And if you'd like to call into the show like Miss Abby, sign up at radiomediumlauralee.com where you can find some services and upcoming events to support our show. 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And please share it and rate it and be social with me on Instagram, Facebook, and YouTube too. I'd love to hear from you.

0: Have you ever felt like life dimmed your light and you weren't sure how to find your way back? Sometimes healing begins in the most unexpected places, and sometimes it might not be through a psychic reading or a spirit message from the afterlife, but through telling your own story, which can be the fastest way to reclaim your self-worth and let your inner light shine. I'm excited today because on our Spirit Reboot series, I welcome health and transformational educator, author, speaker, founder of the Body Synthesis, Tavares Garrett, who helps rebuild themselves through fitness, behavioral change, and spiritual awakening. Tavares, can you tell us all a little bit about your own journey and what led you to storytelling?
1: Oh my goodness. I'll give you the short version. One Sunday afternoon, I was having a bad day. I decided to start a podcast on that day. The name of the podcast is Living Your Truth with Tavares. I had quit drinking. I had quit drugging. And so a lot of people think that when you stop doing those things that, you know, life gets great. In my case, that was when the real work began. So I was having, you know, some bouts with self-esteem, confidence, things of that nature. And so I made the conscious decision to turn my pain into my purpose. And so that is what got me into founding the Body Synthesis. And in sharing my story, I was able to connect with others. And I'm so grateful that I did that.
0: That sounds powerful. The idea of storytelling, maybe even writing a book, which I get a lot of callers who are on that journey, can actually become a healing tool, is pretty profound. So what inspired you to discover storytelling in particular as a transformational path?
1: I'm a creative, and I've done a lot of work in other sectors of entertainment, and I chose to use my talents for myself. And just through going through the process of writing draft after draft after draft, I found that I had a very compelling story and something that I found a lot of value in. What even felt more special was the fact that I was gaining empowerment every single time I shared my story. Certain parts of the story became easier to share, but I realized that all that I had been a part of, good, bad, or indifferent, helped me to become the person you see right in front of you at this very moment.
0: A lot of people are feeling stuck right now. They're feeling the grief, they're feeling the burnout, simply feeling disconnected from themselves. Why do you believe sharing a story can be one of the most powerful ways to heal?
1: I believe the sharing element of the storytelling is what people connect to. I just kept feeling for myself the empowerment happening over and over. I was able to call myself out on a lot of deep-seated views within myself. And that's why when it came to writing, it was sacred nature. And before I knew it, it just became more and more powerful for myself. And then, of course, more empowering for others to see me in that light. And you mentioned about people feeling burnout, people feeling disconnected, people feeling stuck. I speak to those exact topics weekly. I'm able to share my light for somebody else who may be going through some darkness.
0: Beautiful. I like that. Why do you think being vulnerable is the very thing most people resist, even though it can be the pathway to freedom?
1: It's fear. I found that a lot of people that I've been, you know, just engaged with, they are having a hard time being vulnerable because not only are they afraid of what other people may think, but then they're also afraid of themselves coming through this change. We have to be willing to take that risk. And for me, that risk has been telling my story over and over. And it's when we accept where we are, who we are, and that we're willing to meet ourselves exactly where we are.
0: For someone listening right now who feels they've lost themselves, maybe they're carrying shame, grief, wounds from the past, what's a simple exercise they could begin today to reconnect with their voice and rebuild their self-worth?
1: I got you. It's called Tavares's famous mirror talk. You go into the mirror and you look at yourself and you address whatever issue you may or may not be dealing with at that moment. And once you're honest and once you break it down to yourself, then you pick yourself back up. Because when we talk down to ourselves, when we doubt ourselves, when we question ourselves, well, when you're looking in the mirror, it's going to hit different.
0: This has been an inspiring talk, Tavares. Thank you for sharing your wisdom with all of us. Where can people find you if they want to learn more about the Body Synthesis and you?
1: They can go to thebodysynthesis.com. And then, of course, if you're on Instagram, it's at Tavares A. Garrett. And then, of course, it's at The Body Synthesis on TikTok.
0: I love it. And if this episode spoke to your heart, you need to subscribe to the Radio Medium podcast, review it, and share this episode with someone who needs to hear this message. I would love to hear your thoughts. Be social with me over at Instagram, Facebook, YouTube too. Have a good one.
1: Thank you.

0: After I was in the accident, I don't remember much at all because they had me in a drug-induced coma. 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
2: Tuning in to Miss Donna Spirit. Welcome.
4: Hello, Laura Lee. Glad to be here.
2: Donna, where are you calling from?
4: California.
2: Wonderful. So, Miss Donna, first impression I receive is your mother standing really close by you because she was such a great love in your life.
4: Yes.
2: And she says hello, and she wants you to say hello to your sister, too, who's real near, right?
4: Yes.
2: She's not alone. She's also accompanied by a gentleman there. Do you have a boyfriend who's on the other side?
4: Yes, I do.
2: And did he know your mom or met your mom at one point in time?
4: No, she had passed away many years ago.
2: Okay, because my understanding, he's right there with her.
4: Oh, yeah, I believe that.
2: But you guys split before he crossed over, is that correct?
4: Yes, that's correct.
2: And it was a hard split, right?
4: Yeah.
2: So they both want to come in because you've been dreaming of him or you've been dreaming of wanting a love in your life. Is that correct?
4: That's correct, Laura.
2: And they want that to happen for you because you've been through so many passages right now and you took care of your mother.
4: Yes.
2: They want you to be a little bit more proactive. You know what they're talking about, right?
4: Proactive. Yeah.
2: Proactive because they say that you had a connection with somebody somewhere
4: and you didn't follow through with it. You didn't take the opportunity when it was given to you.
5: Yeah.
4: You didn't speak up.
5: No. Shy, a little shy I was, yeah.
4: Yeah, I totally understand because you're feeling a little insecure about yourself and haven't been feeling well yourself and going through a lot of other personal business that you had to take care of, right?
5: Yeah.
4: But when the time is right, the time will be right. But they really want you to feel the love in yourself first before you can start attracting somebody else in. That will easily happen when you start feeling a little bit better. And one of the things is they show me you scrolling online.
5: Yes.
4: But not being proactive and communicating or reaching out, just looking.
5: Yeah.
4: But this is where they say you need to engage. And just by taking that little step forward and having just a tap or a conversation will start to make you feel a little bit more open and take the opportunities when they come. But they want you to engage in that way. So that's just to confirm. All right. And they also tell me somebody's going to come into your life. You're going to meet them in an office.
5: Oh, okay.
4: So I don't know what that means, but I feel like it's a place where you're both there for a reason, but they want you to take the opportunity to speak up. And you'll already be prepared because you're doing it online. Who's the golfer or who golf?
6: My ex and my three brothers, they all golf.
4: Did one of them try to encourage you to golf too or come with him to golf?
6: Yeah.
4: All right. So that's to confirm the message. But also, if they ask again, I don't get the impression you're much of the golfer, right?
5: No.
4: So go with them because this is all about love and there might be some sort of relationship or connection there with it. They wouldn't give that to me unless they wanted to point out a sign for you.
5: Mm-hmm. Makes sense. Yeah.
4: Thank you, Miss Donna, for sharing your time with me.
5: Thank you. Thank you. Appreciate you.
4: Thank you. And if you'd like to call into the show, sign up at RadioMediumLauraLee.com and tune into your spirit each and every day by subscribing to our podcast on your favorite forum. Please rate it and share it with somebody who might appreciate this message. And be social with me. I'd love to hear your thoughts on Facebook, Instagram, YouTube, too.

0: Have you noticed how your emotions are feeling stronger than usual today? Maybe waves of anger, fear, sadness, hate. Totally overwhelming. Come out of nowhere within you. And what if I told you those feelings aren't here to break you? They're actually spirit signals trying to guide you. I want you to stay with me here because today's spirit message reveals why these intense emotions are surfacing right now and how to take your power back from them. Because Spirit says, right now, these emotions are rising to the surface more intensely than ever before. And many of you are experiencing waves of anger, fear, grief, sadness, hate, even despair. And at times, it can feel like these emotions are cycling through you without any relief. But Spirit wants you to understand something important. These feelings are not here to harm you. They are signals. They are asking for your awareness, not an immediate reaction. That's the key. And what you're feeling isn't just personal. It's part of a collective, shared human experience. You're also being influenced daily by external forces, media, social platforms, environments that are designed to activate fear and urgency, placing your body into a flight or fight state. But hear this clearly. Not every thought, not every emotional trigger comes from your higher self. Some are meant to provoke a reaction, not a reflection. And your power lies in recognizing the difference. It's called discernment. So when a strong emotion arises within you, Spirit asks you to pause and simply ask yourself, what is this really about? And I want you to sit and wait for it because you'll see it, you'll hear it, you'll feel it within your body. It's a signal to pause and not act because you always have a choice. Now, when those emotions arise that feel heavy but not harmful, those are asking to be processed, not suppressed and not ignored, but witnessed. So take a deep breath and observe the feeling without any judgment. Ask yourself, what are you trying to show me? That's all you have to ask, because sometimes that emotion reveals there's something deeper. Usually that's a boundary that's been crossed. It's the truth that's been ignored or a change that's trying to emerge within your life. By speaking your truth, you're not powerless in this. You never were. These emotional waves are not here to break you. They're here to awaken you. They are guiding you to recognize what is within your control, what needs to be shifted, and where you may be giving your power away. Transformation doesn't always have to require something completely dramatic. Sometimes it just begins with a simple choice to not feed the fear, to not give your energy to external noise. And instead, return to yourself by taking a deep breath. Spirit reminds you that you have the power to shift your energy. You can choose the thoughts to create peace instead of fear. You can take action that aligns with healing and hope. You can express yourself in ways that feel true and authentically. And every small shift you make matters. Release what feels heavy to clear what no longer serves you and to allow something new to grow. Because from that clearing comes renewal. It comes abundantly and something beautiful emerges. And as you learn to move through your emotions and awareness, something powerful happens. Your healing becomes a ripple effect. Your strength becomes support for others, especially your loved ones around you, and your shift begins together. So if you're feeling more emotional than usual, more sensitive, more overwhelmed, just pause for a moment. Take a deep breath. You're becoming self-aware, which is so powerful. And remember this, you are enough exactly as you are to rise up and show up at this pivotal moment of change happening within yourself. Keep moving forward one step at a time. Take a deep breath and make one choice at a time. Spirit's always with you. 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And be social with me. I'd love to hear your thoughts at Facebook, Instagram, YouTube too.
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0: 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I would love to hear from you.
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6: I'm Dr. Anthony Lazarowitz, and this is Climate Connections. Over time, many coastal cities have developed their shorelines and built seawalls to protect them from erosion and flooding.
7: So in Boston, for instance, a lot of the coastal areas used to be salt marshes and mudflats. A lot of those edges have been hardened into granite seawalls.
6: But Joe Christo of the nonprofit Boston Harbor Now says seawalls are inhospitable to shellfish, snails, and other coastal marine life.
7: A lot of times, they just don't have those sort of nooks and crannies and crevices that really help nurture marine life, and it really hurts the biodiversity of regions where those seawalls exist.
6: So Christo's group is demonstrating a way to reduce the environmental harm of seawalls. They've worked with researchers, the city, and other groups to install living seawall panels at 2 waterfront sites in Boston. The concrete panels are bolted onto existing seawalls and have crevices that mimic rocky tidal habitats. They were installed almost 2 years ago and are already teeming with plants and animals.
7: Seaweed and mussels, oysters, snails, and different types of fish also being present in the water near the seawalls as well, so it's pretty exciting stuff.
6: Climate Connections is produced by the Yale Center for Environmental Communication. To learn more about climate change, visit climateconnections.org.
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10: 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From the Bureau of Economic Geology, this is Earth Date. Earlier, we talked about the run-up to the greatest natural disaster in American history, the Dust Bowl. Between 1870 and 1920, settlers poured into the Great Plains, plowed under native grasses, and planted grain. Then, in 1929, the Great Depression struck, and grain prices collapsed. In 1931, a long drought set in. Farms failed across the region. Millions of acres, stripped of grass and barren of crops, lay untended. The fierce prairie winds carried the dry topsoil high into the sky in roiling storms of black dust that pummeled farmers and buried buildings. In 1933, a storm like this came nearly every week. In 1934, the dust clouds expanded to cover the Midwest. In 1935, a blizzard of hot, black soil raced across the country at 100 miles an hour, cutting visibility to 3 feet and blanketing Washington, D.C. By then, nearly a billion tons of fertile topsoil had been carried off the Great Plains. The human toll was staggering. More than 3 million people abandoned their farms and businesses and left the plains penniless. Those who stayed suffered. Respiratory diseases from breathing dust, hunger so severe they had to eat tumbleweeds. Infant mortality soared, and birth rates dropped to the lowest in U.S. history. What finally ended the Dust Bowl? We'll see in our next and final installment of this story. I'm Scott Tinker.
11: 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You can hear more Earth Date stories at earthdate.org.
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Hello there, everybody. Whoever you are, wherever you are, whatever you're doing, welcome to the show. I'm the Jazz Hawk, Tommy Hawkins, and this is Just Jazz, coming at you every Saturday evening on KCAA Radio, 1050 on your AM dial. Thank you for being with us, and we've got lots of music for you. Please enjoy. We get you started with my man on the trumpet, Bobby Rodriguez, doing the double up.

0: The guitar pickings of one Mark Whitfield, Freddie Freeloader, right here on Just Jazz. You're hanging out with the Jazz Hawk, Tommy Hawkins. And you know, back in the day, there were people who did word jazz. And I want to share some of that with you. This particular man was the best. His name, Ken Nordine. Check out My Baby.
1: I want you to know that I love my baby, and my baby loves me. A short time ago, we went out together to a place called Far Out, Upper Limbo. The rhythm was there.

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She gave me a little squeeze. I knew we were in the same key. Everything was beginning to swing in a quiet, cool, warm way. My baby didn't say anything. Just looked at me with that special look my baby has. I looked back with that special look I get when my baby looks at me with that special look she gets. 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It was love for sure. I picked my baby up, danced over to the stage, and I told the leader, "Leader, this is my baby." 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He could see my baby had eyes to swing, so he adjusted the mic and simply said in his complicated way, "Of course." And my baby's shy, so I gave it the first try. Waiter, two glasses.

0: Bill Withers really has a way about it. This funky soul feeling that he imparts, that's Use Me Up, Bill Withers. I'm Tommy Hawkins. I'm your host on Just Jazz. I'm with you every Saturday night from 10 until midnight on KCAA Radio 1050 on your AM dial. Or if you're checking us out on the internet, it's kcaaradio.com. More coming up. Thank you for being with us.
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0: 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Tommy Hawkins here, the Jazz Hawk. And if you're into nicknames, try this one on for size. David Fathead Newman. Hard Times.

That ain't your grandfather's choo-choo. That's the Day Train with Neil Larson on organ, Robin Ford on the guitar, and Lee Thornburg on the trumpet. Day Train, Tommy Hawkins here. Lots of music for you. Thank you for hanging out with us. And I've got three guitarists for you. Great ones. Charlie Bird, Herb Ellis, and Barney Kessel. The Gravy Waltz.

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1: 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Frank Sinatra, L.A.'s my lady. And the Inland Empire is my lady, because that's where I'm coming at you. 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We hope you enjoy the music. We've got more for you.
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swinging sway here. And I don't mean with Sammy K. That's Bradley Lydon on the flute with his group, The Soul Collective, Ode to Billy Joel. You know, there's a host of great musicians around Los Angeles that you don't even know, but I refuse to let them operate in the shadows of everything else that goes on here. One of those people, Phil Ranelin, he's a trombonist from Indianapolis, Indiana, and he got together with the bassist Henry Franklin, and they did Jamaican Sunrise.

0: What a smooth come on, Mel Torme. Pardon me, haven't we met? And the next time you're in the company of a beautiful lady and you want to make her acquaintance, you go up and you say, pardon me, haven't we met? And she will say, no, I don't think so. And you reply, my misfortune. Oh, boy. The Jazz Hawk here. I hope you're enjoying the show. We're coming at you on KCAA Radio, 1050 on your AM dial, KCAARadio.com on the internet, and another hour to come.
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0: Tommy Hawkins is Jazz Hawk here. Happy to be with you on this Saturday evening, getting you started on hour two. It's pianist George Kahn, and on the bass, Brian Bromberg. Sunshine of Your Love.

recorded live at the Lighthouse in Hermosa Beach. Shorty Rogers on the flugelhorn, and the rest of the group, the Lighthouse All-Stars, including Bud Shank on the alto saxophone, Magic Man. Right here on KCAA, up the Count Basie Orchestra, strike up the band, man, and bring on Joe Williams, because every day he has the blues.

0: hold that note, baby, and sing your song. Joe Williams and Count Basie. That's an all-time classic. Hey, by the way, if you're not doing anything on Saturday, the 25th of July, I want you to mark your calendars, because my engineer supreme, Jim Manzo and his group, Strangers in the Night, will be at the Inland Empire Music Festival, and it'll be a tribute to the rock group UFO. Again, that's Saturday, the 25th of July, and it's going to be at 11 p.m., so take a nap and get out there and enjoy yourself.
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0: Tommy Hawkins here, the Jazz Hawk with Judge Jazz, coming at you Saturday evenings from 10 until midnight. And thank you so much for being with us. We continue with Havana's contribution to modern jazz, Congoist Mongol Santa Maria.

New York pianist Don Pullen with Jana's Delight, right here on KCAA Radio, 1050 on your AM dial. Tommy Hawkins here. Next, I'm introducing a French guitarist by the name of Borelli Legrand. And on the trumpet will be Mr. Frank Wolf. Now, I'm going to try to announce the correct title in French, because they gave no English subtitles. It's Un Certain Je Ne Sois Quoi. I apologize to Frenchmen wherever you are.

0: Sergio Mendes, his piano and his orchestra with Brazil 66, Reza, right here on Just Jazz. Tommy Hawkins here, happy to be with you as always. 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We've got lots more for you and a nice closing set, so don't go wandering off.
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0: Just Jazz here, and we're rounding the church house turn and headed for home with Oscar Peterson. If anyone asks you who are the greatest two pianists that you've ever heard in, say, the last 50 years, you say Art Tatum and Oscar Peterson. Remember the song, Oh, Where Have You Been, Billy Boy, Billy Boy? Here's a jazz version by Oscar Peterson, Billy Boy.

What a beautiful mood, please. That is Michelle Legrand and his orchestra, featuring John Faddis on trumpet, Phil Woods on the alto saxophone, and Jerry Mulligan manning the baritone saxophone. Iberia Nova, right here. Jazz Hawk here, introducing Clayton Hamilton Orchestra. John Clayton on bass, of course, and Jeff Hamilton on the drums. Day by Day.

Oh yeah, that was Ricky Woodard on the tenor saxophone with the Clayton Hamilton Orchestra Day by Day. Time for us to say goodnight, and from all of us here at KCAA Radio, 1050 on your AM dial, and on behalf of my engineer extraordinaire, Jim Manzo, we gotta say goodnight. But let me put you in the mood, because we're chasing midnight. So if you're with your favorite person and you're sitting there and you're wondering how you're going to close out the evening, just say to her, him, or whatever your choice, I'm in the mood for love. Here's King Pleasure.

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4: Now, this next segment is a segment with live listener call-ins from previous shows, and you'll be hearing their questions, their successes, and their experiences with Tahibo Tea. So please do give us a call and let us know how the tea works for you. Thank you.
5: So, first-time caller, I've listened to your show once or twice here and there. Forgive me for only doing it two times, but I really appreciate your product. I bought it, and I'm an extremely healthy person. Always have been. When I was in my early 20s, I'm 70. When I was in my early 20s, I was exposed to a man. I was very fortunate to be exposed to a man who wrote a complete course on life that you will never see in any university or any schools. And when I read that, it was like light every single page.
4: Wow.
5: Anyways, to get to my thing with your tea.
4: Uh-huh.
5: Once again, I'm very, very healthy. So I've been drinking your tea now for a couple of months. And I'll be honest, I haven't noticed anything as far as my health because I've been extremely healthy. But
4: right.
5: Boy, I'll tell you, I love that tea. And it has replaced many of the things that I have drank before. And so I'm looking at it right now in my refrigerator, in fact.
4: Oh, nice, nice, nice. Well, you know, when you really will see a difference is when you go for your annual physical and you get your blood work done and everything like that, you'll notice that even if your numbers have already been good, that they're actually going to even get better. The last time I went for my annual physical, and what I usually do is I go and when I'm making the appointment to see my doctor, I ask the receptionist to also book the lab appointment so I can go get my lab work done, because I know for my annual physical it's going to make me go, get my lab work, right? And
5: right.
4: I'll go get the lab work a week or two before seeing him, so that by the time I go see him, he's already got it, so I don't, have to go back and forth. And so last time I went in, he's looking at my blood chart as I walk into his office, and he says to me, he goes, "You've got the best blood in the whole building." He says, "Your blood is better than my 21-year-old receptionist answering the phones at the front." And he goes, "Really?" I says, "Why?" He goes, "Well," he says, "your hemoglobin count is 17.0. And I says, "Well, I'm not a doctor, man. What's that mean?" He says, "Well," he says, "an adult male should have between 13.2 and 17.1, and yours is 17.0. I go, "Thanks a lot, Doc. I'll see you another year."
5: That's great. That's great. And obviously the tea does help the hemoglobin and get that oxygen going, because, that's one thing that we have a big shortage of oxygen compared to what it was, 100 years ago or so, because of all of our so-called technological advances and all the pollutions and everything. So we are breathing very poisoned air, and that is key to your health.
4: Yep.
5: Breathing is the primary function of the body.
4: Yep.
5: Everything else depends on your breath.
4: Yep.
5: And I'm not going to get into the Bible here, but, the Bible does state, and God breathed into man's nostrils the breath of life, and man became a living soul. But anyway, breathing is primary, and it's the most important thing to your health, is to breathe healthy air and to get that oxygen in there. Without it, you aren't breathing, you aren't living.
4: No, you're absolutely right. And, you're saying how you're in very good health. When somebody orders with us, whether they order online on TahiboTeaClub.com or they call us at our office, to take the order. We don't keep track of people's debit cards or credit card numbers. Those are erased immediately. The only thing we keep on file is the person's name and address because, of course, we want the person to get their order. And so when people do want to reorder, they do need to either call us or go online because we don't have their credit card or automatic reshipment or anything like that, right? There's one lady from San Diego.
5: Calls
4: up. Yeah. She calls up one day, and we're looking her up, and we realize that she's been a customer for about 4 years. So we go, can you tell us the primary reason that you're drinking the tea? And she says, yes. She says, you know, with every order, you automatically include informational booklets that tell you about the beneficial properties of the tea, its uses, and its proper preparation directions. And right in the middle of that booklet, when you open it up like a sandwich where the staple page is, you've got about 30 things listed that the tea is good for. And we go, yeah. She says, I don't want to get any of those. I'm 79 years old. I look like I'm 65. I don't take one pill, and that's the way I want to keep it.
5: That's great. It's good to hear that other people have great health. And I'll tell you, sir, I don't go to doctors. I haven't been to a doctor in probably 45 years. The only time I go to a doctor, and God bless them, because doctors are really good at putting people back together when they get injured.
4: Yeah.
5: And that's what I appreciate about our doctors. But most of the things that they do are not beneficial to health, in my opinion. I know one thing. I can still run as fast as I could run back when I was 35, and I'm 70 years old. I can do 100 in about 14.5, I think, which is flying for a 70-year-old.
4: Yeah, that's very good. Well, you know what you're saying about our doctors and conventional medicine? Our conventional medicine, like you alluded to, is phenomenal when it comes to acute conditions. In other words,
5: yes.
4: You break your leg, they'll give you a new bionic leg, and you'll be running in the Summer Olympics next year. But if you go to them and you got a stomach ache, that's a different story, okay? They're going to give you an antibiotic, and if that doesn't work, they'll give you a different antibiotic. And that doesn't work,
5: they're
4: going to combine two of them and jack up the dose. And by the time they're finished, you'll be lucky if you don't have ulcerative colitis. And I know we get one ulcerative colitis case a month where that's exactly what's happened. A person had a stomach ache, and they got messed up by the antibiotics.
5: Yep. And there you go. That's the problem.
4: Very good. Well, thank you so much for calling. God bless you, and continue good health.
5: Oh, always, sir. Okay, great. Thank you. And keep up the good work, sir. Once again, I love that tea. I just love that tea.
4: Thank you for the kind words.
6: I had a question. I have a family member that has celiac disease.
4: Uh-huh.
6: Does the tea have any helpful benefits for that?
4: Oh, very, very much so, because what the tea does is it builds the red corpuscles in the blood, which carry oxygen to the organs and cells, and it helps promote building the immune system so that the immune system doesn't have a reaction to, in celiac disease, eating gluten, which creates inflammation. And so from both of those standpoints, the tea is a phenomenal anti-inflammatory, the tea is a phenomenal immune builder, and also in celiac disease, it'll help heal the intestines lining, which is what the celiac disease typically attacks. So from that standpoint, it's very, very, very effective for that.
6: Oh, okay. Well, I appreciate the information.
7: Hi, Yolande. I just wanted to let you know that I've been drinking the tea for 6 months or so, and it got rid of my gout.
4: Uh-huh.
7: And a friend of mine, I gave her some of the tea in one of your books, and she bought 8 pounds from you.
4: Uh-huh.
7: And she noticed, she burned her hand and wrist cooking the other morning, and put it on my wife's phone, the picture of it.
4: Uh-huh.
7: And my wife called her and told her to take the tea and put it on a gauze, and put it on the burn, and the pain went away right away, and the redness went away within a few hours, and the three blisters that were coming up turned into little dots.
4: Uh-huh.
7: So it works on burns, too.
4: It absolutely does, and I'll talk about those conditions, both those conditions, gout and burns, because the tea does work topically, as your wife mentioned to the friend. Now, how long had you been suffering with gout?
7: Well, I had kidney stones that they told me was caused by uric acid and asked me if I had gout. This was years ago. Huh? And I said, well, what's that? And they said, well, your foot or your toe joints get all sore, and my right toe was always kind of sore in the joint, and that's almost all gone now. I mean, I can barely feel it, but I'd only drink about 4 cups a day. I don't do the 8.
4: Not a problem. I mean, the only difference between doing 4 and 8 is that 8 expedites things, and with 4,

0: And one time I had a funny thing occur when we w went to church, and one of the parishioners comes up to me that I knew he, but he was friends with a good friend of mine, and he says to me, "Your tea is absolutely fantastic." And I says, "Great." I says, "What are you using it for?" And he says, "Well," he says, "I've had gout for 15 years," he says, and he says, "It will get so painful." He says, "It was atrocious," he says, "and there really wasn't anything that was helping me." So he says, "You know, your best buddy, you know, he had a bunch of the tea. And when we do ship out, let's say somebody buys 8 pounds, they get eight individual 1 pound packages for two reasons. One, because that way we only have to keep one packaging on hand, the 1 pound bags. And secondly, if we shipped 8 pounds in one bag, you'd have to be a weightlifter to lift it up to the stove." So, you know, when somebody buys 8 pounds, you know, they'll have eight individual 1 pound packages. So he gave me one of the packages, and I started drinking. And he says, "And since I started drinking it," he says, "I haven't had another episode of gout," he says, "and I feel fantastic," he says, "and continued success with the tea, and I look forward to speaking with you again next time."
1: Okay, well, I appreciate the tea, and thank you.
0: Thank you.
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0: Now, with regards to an enlarged prostate, we get calls all the time from our listeners with regards to prostate issues, whether it's enlarged prostate, elevated PSA, or prostate cancer. And the reason that we do, of course, is because prostate issues are probably the most prevalent health issues that men face. 80% of men are actually going to develop prostate cancer by the time they turn 80. And in terms of enlarged prostate, virtually every man is going to have some enlargement of the prostate as

0: as he ages. Now, with regards to enlarged prostate specifically, the calls that we get from our customers is that once they start drinking a tea, the enlargement starts to shrink, and the way they know that the tea is working and the enlarged prostate is shrinking is that oftentimes they will have been getting up during the night to to go to the bathroom to pee, you know, 4, 5, 6 times a night. And I can't tell you how many calls we've gotten from customers who call in and say, oh my God, I'm going to pee like a normal human being at night, either none or once, at the most twice, but usually, you know, maybe once during the course of the night. So with regards to the enlarged prostate, you can certainly look forward to the tea doing that for you as well, because it works invariably on virtually everybody with regards to enlarged prostate.
1: Hi, Milan. I got a little story to tell you.
0: Go ahead.
1: I had surgery about 2 weeks ago, vein surgery in my leg.
0: Uh-huh.
1: And my oxygen level never fell below 96. The anesthesiologist was totally amazed. I've been drinking your tea probably, I don't know, for 7 years. He was just amazed. We had a ton of money not putting the oxygen tubes on your nose. He said you were doing just great on your own. So I just want to let you know, I think that's because of your tea.
0: Well, you know what the tea does is it helps the body to heal itself. And, you know, so a lot of times, for example, if somebody's diabetic, in 2 months they can get off of insulin. And oftentimes they mistakenly believe that the tea is replacing the insulin. That's not what it's doing. What the tea is doing is helping to heal the pancreas to do what it was supposed to do in the first place. And, you know, same thing with the oxygenation of the blood. You know, what the tea does is basically help regenerate red blood cells, you know, which carry oxygen to the organs and cells. So people that are anemic, I mean, in 2 months, they're not anemic anymore. And so it's good to hear that you had anytime you go to a doctor, you go to the hospital, whatever case is, I mean, the less time you have to spend there, the better.
1: And well, my recovery time, I was up and going the next day, so I don't know if it was because of tea or not, but I was up and going, and you couldn't even tell I had surgery that day. So, I got a stockpile of your tea just in case something happens in this world of ours. So I got a stockpile of 10. So I figured I was at the VFW, and we were talking about health and cancer and stuff, and I had mentioned your tea. So
0: yeah.
1: Today I am actually bringing up all your paperwork from all the stuff you sent me. And I'm going to pass it around up there because I had a full audience there for you on last Friday.
0: Very nice, very nice. Well, it's really, truly gratifying, you know, to hear customers call in with their success cases. And it's also very humbling, you know, because what we do actually is really pretty simple. We only manufacture the one product, which is pure Padre Arco Tejibo tea. And what we do is we have it harvested in the rainforest in Brazil. And everything that you read in our literature, you know, is absolutely true. Everything that's on our website is true. And everything that I talk about on the radio is true. And, you know, God willing, it helps other people, you know, just like it's helped my family. But I know, you know, not a week goes by that somebody doesn't call in with a truly miraculous recovery. Bone cancer, brain cancer, breast cancer, prostate cancer, mesothelioma, leukemia. And not a day goes by that somebody doesn't call in with some type of a success, whether it's just beating toenail fungus. Well, toenail fungus may not be imminently life-threatening, but if you have it, you don't like it. You know, so our tea is absolutely phenomenal for diabetes. And what it does is, it's the tea is not a drug that replaces a drug. What the tea does is it helps the body to heal itself, to be doing what it was supposed to be doing in the first place. And in the case of diabetes, specifically the pancreas and insulin secretion. So typically what happens is this is the healing period for diabetes is on average 2 to 3 months. However, because a diabetic is taking their blood sugar on a daily basis, they can actually see the tea working on a daily, weekly basis. So, for example, let's say a diabetic is taking 40 units of insulin per day. They start drinking a tea, and in 2 weeks, they'll notice they only need 30 units of insulin. In 4 weeks, they'll notice they only need 20 units of insulin. In 6 weeks, they'll only need 10 units of insulin, and in 2 months, they'll be able to get off of insulin altogether. So even though the healing period is a couple of months, a diabetic can see the T working on a daily or weekly basis. And if a diabetic is taking insulin, they have to take their blood sugar on a daily basis, because if they're taking on average 40 units of insulin per day, some days they're taking 30, other days they're taking 50. Well, that's a huge swing. That's like about a 40% difference. So from that standpoint, they can easily see the T working. And for diabetes, it works on virtually everybody. I mean, the success ratio is like 90%. And it's, you know, really a godsend. And like I said, you know, it's easy to see working, as opposed to somebody's got, you know, a brain cancer or something. The T is effective. However, nobody's getting a brain scan every day to be able to tell exactly what the T is doing, other than the fact that if they do have, brain cancer, I mean, they'll start noticing that they're not getting headaches anymore and all that. So they know that, you know, the tumor is shrinking. But it's not until they actually get a scan that they can see whether it's shrunk 50% or whether it's gone or what exactly the case is. So, so for diabetes, it's absolutely, extremely effective.
2: 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The Tahibo tree is an amazing tree. It never gets sick, never gets infected, and never gets infested. It's the only tree in the world that fungus does not grow on. As a result, it naturally has antifungal, anti-infection, antiviral, antibacterial, and anti-parasite properties. These benefits go a long way in helping our immune system contend with a lot of things it has to fight on a daily basis. Parasites would be something like stomach problems or Lyme's disease. Inflammation would be something like rheumatoid arthritis or lupus. Infection would be any infection, from a tooth infection to a bladder infection. Bacteria would be something like gum disease or stomach issues. Viral would be something like herpes, HIV, or the coronavirus. And fungus would be something like toenail fungus, yeast, or candida. But maybe more importantly, the tea builds red corpuscles in the blood, which carry oxygen to our organs and cells. And our organs and cells need oxygen to regenerate themselves. The immune system needs oxygen to develop, and cancer happens to die in oxygen. So the tea is great for healthy people because it helps regenerate new cells. Everything from the cells in our skin so we can look better, to the cells in our organs so they function properly. And it can truly be miraculous for someone fighting a potentially life-threatening disease due to an infection, diabetes, or cancer. A one-pound package of tea is $59.95. 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
0: Now, this next segment is a segment with live listener call-ins from previous shows, and you'll be hearing their questions, their successes, and their experiences with Tahibo tea. So please do give us a call and let us know how the tea works for you. Thank you.
5: Thank you. Yes, I'm in good health. I have listened to your program several times, and I really love to hear the testimonies of people that have been helped tremendously with your product. I'm just concerned about, as we go forward in this country, the incredible expensiveness of traditional medical care. I just want to be as healthy as I possibly can, so I'm very interested in your product and taking it.
0: Yeah. No, you're absolutely right. The cost of medical care is, just skyrocketed, and to the point where if you do need medical care, how do you pay for it? It's like that. And with our tea, hopefully a person, like in my case, I just go for my annual physical, which is covered by my insurance. Other than that, I don't even know what else is covered by my insurance. And thankfully I don't have to go anymore. So the less I have to see the doctors, the better. Just like one of the other listeners that called in earlier and said that he hadn't been to a doctor in 40 years. Fantastic. I mean, you don't have to go to a doctor. I mean, seriously.
5: Yeah, I know. That's exactly right. And that's pretty much me. I haven't had a primary care physician for probably 10 years. I did have a bout with COVID, so that concerns me with the, especially I like the idea of my oxygen levels being increased, so I will pay particular attention to that. So, I'm just looking for prevention and continuing to be healthy and avoiding medical expenses. I can't afford to go to the doctor.
0: No, you're absolutely correct. And the tea will help in the recovery from COVID dramatically. Good morning, listener. You're live on the air with Milan Vukovic. Go ahead, please.
6: Hi there. I called in a couple weeks ago, and you sent me a pound of tea, and I was apprehensive about it, but it is, my family just really enjoys it. My wife wants to drink it morning, noon, and night. The taste, I was worried about the taste, but I just wanted to share with you, it's a great product, and I really appreciate it. And I'm just calling to say thank you.
0: I thank you for calling in and sharing with us, because you're absolutely correct. A lot of people, don't realize how the tea has such a mild, pleasant flavor. You know, they're really afraid. On the other hand, if they're fighting a potential life-threatening disease, no matter what it tastes like, they drink it. But, I mean, you know, when people do, I get that all the time. People call me up going, oh, my God, the tea tastes better than if you had a taste test with Lipton tea and green tea, your tea would win every day of the week. And I go, I know. But they go, but this doesn't taste like medicine. I says, I know. You know, so it's, you know, that's why, you know, you've got people that, you know, just drink it all day long because it doesn't have any caffeine. It tastes great. And so, you know, we've got superstar athletes that drink it because they want faster muscle recovery. And we've got, you know, half of Malibu, the actors over there, entertainers, drink it because, you know, they want to keep looking young forever. So, and as you know, my family, everybody drinks it all day, every day, basically instead of water. So I'm glad that your family's enjoying it. Is it just you and your wife in the household or somebody else also drinking it?
6: I've got a 25-year-old disabled son, and, you know, he's drinking it every day, thinking that, you know, it's going to help him with his aches and pains that he has from being in a wheelchair all day. And, you know, he just likes the taste of it. He's taking it to work with him. He works at a department store, and, you know, he takes it to work and drinks it all day long. So
0: nice. Well,
6: I said, I just wanted to call you and tell you thank you.
0: You had a question about probiotics?
7: Yeah. How does this work? I mean, you have to take probiotics. This doesn't provide probiotics. So, right? I mean, if, you know, because I think that helps your system balance out too. How does that work with the tea?
0: Right. Well, just as I was talking about good bacteria and bad bacteria in the gut, what probiotics are is live bacteria and yeast that are good for you, and especially the digestive system. You know, we oftentimes think, you know, that, you know, bacteria is bad just because it causes diseases. But our body is full of bacteria, both good and bad. And probiotics are often called good or helpful bacteria because they keep the gut healthy. So what the tea does is it balances the good bacteria in the stomach. And our conventional medicine is fantastic, say, for acute problems. If a person breaks their leg, they'll give them a new bionic leg, and they'll be skiing in the Olympics in 2 weeks. However, if you've got stomach problems, you'll go to the doctor. They'll give you an antibiotic. And if that doesn't work, they'll give you a different antibiotic. And if that doesn't work, they'll give you both of the antibiotics and jack up the dose, and by the time they're finished, you'll be lucky if you don't end up with ulcerative colitis. So we've had a lot of cases where people have had severe stomach issues for 2-3 years and never been able to get relief. And in 2-3 weeks of drinking a tea, I mean, they never have those issues again. So from that standpoint, you know, you should be getting enough probiotics from just consuming the foods that you're consuming, but there's nothing wrong to taking, you know, just a probiotic by itself as well.
7: Okay, that's terrific. Thank you. You know, this all seems to me proves the creator, meaning all these things can't work so precisely and so completely without a designer, you know? So
0: yep.
7: There's a creator of the universe, okay? And the best book to learn about, you know, his principles, you know, is the Holy Bible. Thank you.
0: Well, thank you so much. I appreciate the kind words and your views. And thank you for calling.
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10: Back in October that I don't know why I stopped your tea. I think I ran out of it, and because I used to buy the 8 pounds at a time. And then all of a sudden, all these problems started happening, and that's when I got my blood clots. And I did not take the shot, so it wasn't the shot. And I got blood clots. I got a bad virus, blood clots, and then I had that problem. And then now up to now I have the root canal. So I got your pound of tea, and as soon as I started taking it, about 2 weeks later, my chest stopped hurting. I've been on blood thinners, and but I was still having those chest pains, little chest pains. Those, I guess, breathing, that stopped, and my roots, I mean, my gums stopped hurting, and because I was gargling with the tea, so that helped. So I am a firm believer of your tea.
0: I'm glad to hear that your body is healing and doing what it's supposed to be doing.
10: It is healing. And I know there's something about your tea. I'm addicted to it. I'm making 20 cups at a time.
0: Perfect.
10: And I just drink it, and I love it, and the taste is just wonderful. It has, I don't feel like there's a taste to it, but it's a good taste. I drink
0: yeah,
10: it.
0: Yeah.
10: It's better to drink, I can drink it faster than I can drink water for some reason.
0: The tea does taste really good. It's got a really, really, really mild flavor, which is, you know, really easy to change if somebody wants to. You can add lemon to it or, you know, cook it with something else or whatever the case is. But what I'm really, truly gratified to hear is that your body is healing, your gums are healing, your blood clot is healing, you're not getting the chest pains anymore and that sort of thing, which it's always a beautiful thing when you feel the way you really should feel. You know, I mean, we're not supposed to have aches and pains and all of this type of stuff, but you know, our body wears out little by little and everything like that. So the tea is not a fountain of youth, but it does help regenerate a lot of new cells.
11: Yeah, hi, sir. Hey, I was wondering about when you were talking about compress and whatnot. That's very interesting. Do you have an idea how you make those? And then my second question, just as kind of an add-on, is does this help hemorrhoids?
0: With regards to the compress, you can't hardly go wrong. In other words, the tea is so effective topically that, in essence, you don't even need to make a compress. If you just apply the tea topically, I mean, just to, you know, take some in your hand and put it on wherever you want, or if it's a cut, you know, just, you know, pour a little bit over the cut, something like that, it'll start to work, it'll start to work right away. So for a compress, the listener's wife's friend that had called in, what she did is she took some gauze and then wet the gauze with the tea, and then, you know, just wrapped her hand, or I think it was her wrist that got burnt. She just wrapped her wrist with the gauze, and that's how she started getting you know, immediate relief in terms of pain going away right away, and that sort of thing. So yeah, you can't hardly go wrong. Whatever's the most convenient. You know, when I start to get, for example, an age spot somewhere on my skin or whatever the case is, because let's face it, none of us is getting any younger. And one time I had this age spot that was a black dot in the middle of my forehead. I mean, it looked like I'd stabbed myself in the forehead with a magic marker, and I was going to paint one of those red dots like I was going to turn Hindu or something, right? In the middle of my forehead. Now, had that spot been anywhere else on my body, I said, okay, no big deal. On the other hand, it kind of looked stupid, you know, smack dab in the middle of my forehead. So what I did was I put some tea in a shot glass like I was going to shoot tequila, put that shot glass on the bathroom counter, and then in the morning, after I showered, I just dipped my finger in the shot glass and, you know, put the wet finger on that dot, you know, a couple of times. And, you know, of course, it, you know, dries off like in 20, 30 seconds. And the tea doesn't have any smell, doesn't have any oil. So, you know, from that standpoint, if you apply a lot, I mean, just dab off the part that's dripping with a paper towel. And I would do the same thing at night before going to bed. And I surprised myself with my own tea. In a month, the thing was gone. And it had been there for like, I don't know, 3-4 months before it occurred to me, you know, to try my own tea on the spot. So you can't go wrong with application of the tea topically, whatever is convenient and easiest for you. Now, with regards to hemorrhoids, the tea is effective for hemorrhoids because hemorrhoids are basically swollen and inflamed veins that, of course, cause discomfort and bleeding. And since our tea is a fantastic anti-inflammatory, it's very effective for hemorrhoids. And not only that, the other thing is, rather than putting hemorrhoid cream, for example, on the hemorrhoids, you can just apply the tea topically, and you're not going to have the greasy cream on your body. And like just as we were talking with regards to the compress, I mean, you can just put some in a separate little, you know, plastic bowl or cup or whatever you have, and just you know, apply it topically with your hands. Most of it will evaporate in 30 to 60 seconds, and what doesn't, just dab off with a paper towel, and you're not going to have to use the greasy creams, and you're going to get relief from the hemorrhoids starting very, very, very quickly, because as I was mentioning before, when the tea is applied topically, it works virtually immediately, and it starts to heal up the wounds, you know, even cuts and that sort of thing right away.
11: Wonderful. The other question is, when someone first gets the tea, uh-huh, how would you say do a detoxification?
0: Yeah, I mean, with regards to detoxification, the tea will detoxify the body because it comes from the only tree in the world that fungus doesn't grow on, so it naturally has antifungal, anti-infection, antiviral, antibacterial, anti-inflammation, and anti-parasite properties. And, you know, unless a person is concerned that they're so infested and they have to go to work and, you know, they may have to, you know, pass stool and not have access to a bathroom, in which case they can start off slowly a couple of cups a day. But, you know, I would say for 99% of the people, first of all, they don't have a severe infestation to actually even experience that. So, you know, we tell everybody to dive in, and the more tea they drink, the better. In my family, everybody, you know, drinks it instead of water, and you know, so you know, that's a, you know, just a personal call. If one wants to start with a couple of cups a day and then ramp it up to 4, 5, 6, 7, 8 or whatever, or you know, just, you know, jump in, because you can easily do that, and you know, your chances of having severe enough infestation are like 1 out of 10,000, and so we get like one customer a year that calls us up that you know, tells us about that. So you know, you can certainly dive in right away and drink as much of the tea as you like. I mean, if you've got a life threatening condition, you have to drink you know, a lot of the tea, because it's a race. You need to beat the disease before it beats you. But if that's not the case, you know, you can easily do 2 cups a day, and then 3, 4, 5, 6, you know, as much as you like.
11: Okay, wonderful. And great. Quick.
0: Yeah, sure.
11: Quick, how much tea do you make a day, or how do you make your tea?
0: Yeah, I personally follow the exact recipe that we have printed on the packaging. And we used to have on the packaging printed, for every 2 cups of water, use 1 tablespoon of tea. And then we started getting phone calls where people going, the tea is absolutely working phenomenally, but I've got terminal cancer of this type, and I'm drinking 10 cups a day. So I'm spending all day cooking tea, because even though we call our product tea, what you actually make when you prepare it properly is a decoction. And a decoction is just a fancy word for what our forefathers used to do when they used to take a root and cook it in order to release its beneficial properties. So it's really easy to make. The directions are on the package, but it's like cooking spaghetti rather than steeping tea. So then it occurred to us, we're not getting the point across that you can make 10 or 20 cups at one time. You can leave the tea in the pot. It'll stay good for 4 days without refrigeration. You can put the tea in the fridge. It'll stay good for 8 days with refrigeration.
2: 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It never gets sick, never gets infected, and never gets infested. It's the only tree in the world that fungus does not grow on. As a result, it naturally has antifungal, anti-infection, antiviral, antibacterial, and anti-parasite properties. These benefits go a long way in helping our immune system contend with a lot of things it has to fight on a daily basis. Parasites would be something like stomach problems or Lyme's disease. Inflammation would be something like rheumatoid arthritis or lupus. Infection would be any infection from a tooth infection to a bladder infection. Bacteria would be something like gum disease or stomach issues. Viral would be something like herpes, HIV, or the coronavirus. And fungus would be something like toenail fungus, yeast, or candida. But maybe more importantly, the tea builds red corpuscles in the blood, which carry oxygen to our organs and cells. And our organs and cells need oxygen to regenerate themselves. The immune system needs oxygen to develop, and cancer happens to die in oxygen. So the tea is great for healthy people because it helps regenerate new cells. Everything from the cells in our skin so we can look better, to the cells in our organs so they function properly. And it can truly be miraculous for someone fighting a potentially life-threatening disease due to an infection, diabetes, or cancer. A one-pound package of tea is $59.95. 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
19: Hi, y'all. Merle here. Good news. For once, my neighbors is jealous of me. You want to know why? Because my grass is growing and looking green, and I can sit on my sofa out in the front yard, and I don't even have to overwater it anymore. You know how I did it? I listened to Damn Water Boys on the Water Zone every Thursday night on KCIA. Well, I got me a smart controller, and now it waters at night, and my yard looks darn tootin'. No more sneaking around and hooking up my hose to my neighbor's spigot in the middle of the night, and his dog won't bite me anymore. And you can do it too. Listening is easier than ever. 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
0: Some of the topics we'll discuss on our radio show is Tahibo Tea versus AIDS, anemia, arthritis, asthma, bronchitis, other types of cancers, candida, colitis, diabetes, diverticulitis, eczema, fungus, gastritis, gonorrhea, gout, HIV, impotence, infections, leukemia, lupus, prostatitis, pyorrhea, rheumatism, ringworm, ulcers, viruses, and yeast infections. One time a customer called and says, "Man, it sounds like your tea helps with everything." Well, it does help with a lot of things, but not with everything. For example, the tea doesn't do anything for the bones. For the bones, you need calcium. So there's a lot of things that our tea helps with, but not exactly everything. But what the best thing about the tea is that it helps the body to heal itself, to be doing what it was supposed to be doing in the first place. So the tea is great for healthy people, and it can truly be miraculous for somebody fighting a potentially life-threatening disease due to infection, diabetes, or cancer.
23: Okay, thank you for taking my call. I love your shows, and I love your customer service. They're just great. I have a question for you. When I'm preparing my tea, in the boiling point, you know, the 5 minutes, I boil just the tea for 5 minutes, and then the simmering period, I add organic cinnamon sticks and organic cloves. Is that okay to do that? Okay.
0: Not only is it okay, it's absolutely fantastic. And, that's great.
23: Okay, well, if any of your listeners, you know, I'm not a big tea drinker, but I'll tell you what, with those two additives in the tea, it's like a treat. It is so good. It makes a world of difference. I cannot tell you what a difference.
0: You've hit upon a very good point. In terms of adding anything to the tea, you can add anything you like. The only thing we don't recommend, of course, is sugar, because sugar feeds everything bad in the body, from fungus to yeast to candida to cancer to diabetes to whatever. So when someone's preparing the tea, what they can do is they can take any old fruit that they have on hand, an apple, a peach, a pear, slice it up and cook it with the tea, or blueberries, crush them up and cook it with the tea, or cinnamon sticks, like you said, or ginger, or we've got a guy down in Louisiana, he's putting in cayenne pepper and Lord knows what else. And I said to him, I said, "Man, you got to promise to send us that recipe, because not everybody's going to want to have their tea taste like crawfish, but somebody's going to say, 'Oh my God, I can do that.'" You know, especially what you're adding, you add something like what you just mentioned, or turmeric or anything like that, I mean, you're going to get the additional benefits of those things as well. So that's actually great. As a matter of fact, what we're going to do at some point is we're going to have a monthly contest for new recipes, because a lot of people don't get that creative. You know, or they think they think the only thing they can do with the tea is, once they've made it, squeeze lemon into it. You know, when in fact, you can do, you know, like that guy in Louisiana, or like in your case, You're the first one that's called up with that particular recipe, and then we'll start publishing those recipes in our informational booklet so that people go, oh, I can do that? That's great.
23: Oh, that's a great idea. I'm looking forward to that, because those things that you mentioned, the fruit, that would be very nice in the summertime. And you know, with the cinnamon and the clove, it tastes so good. Room temperature, cold, hot, it's just very tasty. So if anybody doesn't like just plain tea, it's a great thing.
0: And you know, with the fruit, we really started recommending that for parents that have children that have life-threatening diseases. So, you know, most adults, will drink our tea plain, but, I mean, you can, fix it any way you want. And myself, what I do is, once in a while, I'll go ahead and make up a recipe with the tea, and then I'll forget, I'll put it in the fridge, and the next morning when I'm going to work and I fill up my Yeti container with the tea, I'll forget that I did something to it, right? And just like you said, I'll take a sip and I'll go, oh my God, the tastes great, right? I'll surprise myself. But what we do for parents with children is first of all, an 8-year-old, when they have, something that's potentially terminal, they can have a stigma attached to the disease because they don't realize that they didn't do anything wrong, that they're not being punished, because they did something wrong. That, I mean, people get sick, children get sick and everything like that. So what we tell the parents to do is to get blueberries, crush the blueberries, and have the child prepare the tea with them, because our tea making process is really simple. Obviously, you wouldn't want to have a child do it by themselves, but I mean, to help you, and to have to say to the child, listen, we're going to make super tea, with blueberries and this and that, whatever the case is. And the kid goes, oh, great, we're going to make super tea. And the kid will just guzzle it, and before you know it, the kid will recover. And it's, it's truly gratifying for that. So thank you very much for the recipe that you shared with us.
23: Thank you, Milan. Thank you very much.
11: I was wondering, how does the tea do for inflammation? Like for your joints,
0: it's truly remarkable. The tea is a phenomenal anti-inflammatory, and it works incredibly well on rheumatoid arthritis and on the muscles. The tea, however, doesn't fix bones. Okay, so if a person has bone in a knee joint, for example, the tea is not going to alleviate or fix that problem. They're still going to have bone on bone. But what it will do is it will cut down on the inflammation, so the person won't be as much pain as they were. And if they do need knee replacement surgery, they'll be able to wait comfortably until they have the knee replacement surgery. What type of inflammation exactly were you talking about, and which joints?
11: I have arthritis in my knees and my hips. I've had a hip replacement, but I still have a little bit of arthritis in that. And I was just, thinking about trying to see if I would help with that.
0: It should certainly help. One very funny case that we had with regards to that is this lady called up one time, and she says, we purchased your tea because my husband has cancer, but I have arthritis, wasn't able to bend one of my knees properly, she says, because of the arthritis. And unfortunately, we have a two-story home with all the bedrooms on the second floor. And so for me to go up to, the bedroom, I would have to, step with one leg, drag the other, step, drag, step, drag, step, drag. And so we purchased the tea mainly because of my husband's condition. And the tea tastes great, and I started drinking it with him, and I saw that it had a lot of other benefits, and I figured I wasn't getting any younger, so I might as well, drink the tea along with him. And she says, today, She says, I went upstairs to get something, and halfway up the stairs, I stopped myself going, there's something different. And I noticed, oh my God, I'm walking normal. Step with the left foot, step right, step, step, step. She says, I wasn't dragging the right leg, she says, like I used to before. Another customer called up and he says, you know, he says, I'm a plumber and I spend half my day on my knees underneath somebody's sink, he goes. And, you know, after 30 years of doing that, he says, my knees are shot. And he goes, in the mornings, when I used to get up before starting to drink the tea, it would take me about an hour to actually be able to straighten my legs out all the way. You know, I'd be

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3: Go ahead, listener. You're live on the air.
4: Yeah, I had a fun story about your tea.
3: Okay.
4: How I started drinking it was just maybe a couple months ago. My father was sick with the flu that's going around.
3: Uh-huh.
4: And couldn't quite shake it, and he was at a function. This lingering cough, and someone had left a pound of your tea on his truck.
3: Wow.
4: And he started drinking it, and we are all drinking it now, so.
3: Well, God bless, you know. I mean, in my family, everybody drinks a tea all day, every day, basically instead of water. I just drink water 3-4 times a week when I get tired of drinking a tea. That's fantastic that somebody left a pound of the tea on your dad's truck. I mean, you know, and the thing is that the Tahibo community really is like that. You know, I mean, if somebody's drinking Tahibo, you can rest assured they're probably a pretty good person, you know, because A, they're trying to take care of themselves, and, you know, they're also trying to help humanity as well. So that's a really nice story. I thank you for sharing that.
4: Yep, you're welcome.
3: And I thank you for calling.
5: Hi. I had my blood tested just under an electron microscope this last week, and they mm-hmm. said that I have undigested protein. And they gave me a product for candida.
3: Uh-huh.
5: And so my question is, does your tea help process undigested proteins and affect candida?
3: Very much so. Now, but this is the first time when you've had your blood work done that the issue of possible candida has come up, or has this issue come up before?
5: It has come up before, but this is not the standard blood test. What this was, you know, because I get my blood tested

0: from my doctor. This was from a chiropractor.
1: Uh-huh.
0: So I'm just saying, I was wondering if you know what about undigested proteins. They said I don't have enough hydrochloric acid in my system.
1: Right. Well, the reason that the tea helps with that is because the tea helps the body to heal itself, to produce the hormones and acids that we need to, you know, basically do everything in our body. So sometimes I get the converse question where people have heard that the tea is antibacterial, and they'll call me up and they'll say, you know, will it, kill all the good bacteria in my stomach as well, which of course is what we need from that standpoint. So the tea is very effective in balancing the bacteria as well as balancing the other elements in our body. Now the reason that I ask you, so it will help you with the undigested proteins, because it will start to help, and I'm not sure which organ creates the acid that you need, but it'll help heal that organ to produce the acid that you need. And now the complete healing period for most issues dealing with organs is usually a couple of months, but what happens is as you're going along, you're going to see steady progress all along the way. Now with regards to candida, the reason that I asked about that is because candida usually has existed in a person's body for quite a while. So that's why I asked you if this is the first time that it's come up, or whether it's come up before. And
0: it's been a long time ago. I mean, you know, like I'm thinking, I was tested kind of like this with an electron microscope about 20 some years ago, and that's what I was working on. So, and I wanted to know about sugar. Do you have to cut out all sugar when you're on a candida? You know, this whole thing to try to stop everything. I mean, the bad parts.
1: Not necessarily. I mean, I wouldn't add sugar to anything that I'm consuming. For example, we wouldn't add sugar to our tea. You wouldn't add sugar to your coffee, that sort of thing. And, of course, you wouldn't be eating Twinkies all day long, which doesn't mean that you can't have a piece of birthday cake when you go to a party, or you can't have a bowl of ice cream once a week, that sort of thing. Or the other question that we often get is with regards to eating fruit, because of course fruit has sugar in it, and the answer is that you can go ahead and eat fruit, because you would have to eat like a bushel full of apples in order at a time in order for it to really impact your sugar levels. So the amount of sugar that an apple or some other food has, I mean, is minuscule compared to the benefits that you're going to get from eating the apple. The other thing is our body utilizes the sugar in a fruit or fiber differently than it does raw sugar. So one of the things that, you know, we declared a war on obesity 50, 60 years ago in the 1970s, and our government has been giving us a very simplistic solution to obesity, basically calories in, calories out. Well, okay, that does have some meaning to it. However, the way our body processes calories is completely different. So, for example, a can of Coca-Cola has 160 calories to it, but it goes straight to your pancreas and you get the secretion of sugar and insulin, as opposed to a handful of almonds also has 160 calories, but our body processes that handful of almonds completely differently than it does the can of Coca-Cola. So from that standpoint, calories do matter, but there's a difference in how our body processes them.
0: This doesn't give you probiotics, does it?
1: You had a question about probiotics?
0: Yeah. How does this work? I mean, you have to take probiotics. This doesn't provide probiotics. So, right? I mean, if, you know, because I think that helps your system balance out too. How does that work with the tea?
1: Right. Well, just as I was talking about good bacteria and bad bacteria in the gut, What probiotics are is live bacteria and yeast that are good for you, and especially the digestive system. And we oftentimes think, you know, that, you know, bacteria is bad just because it causes diseases. But our body is full of bacteria, both good and bad. And probiotics are often called good or helpful bacteria because they keep the gut healthy. So what the tea does is it balances the good bacteria in the stomach. And our conventional medicine is fantastic, say, for acute problems. If a person breaks their leg, they'll give them a new bionic leg and they'll be skiing in the Olympics in 2 weeks. However, if you've got stomach problems, you'll go to the doctor, they'll give you an antibiotic, and if that doesn't work, they'll give you a different antibiotic, and if that doesn't work, they'll give you both of the antibiotics and jack up the dose, and by the time they're finished, you'll be lucky if you don't end up with ulcerative colitis. So we've had a lot of cases where people have had severe stomach issues for 2-3 years and never been able to get relief. And in 2 to 3 weeks of drinking a tea, I mean, they never have those issues again. So from that standpoint, you know, you should be getting enough probiotics from just consuming the foods that you're consuming, but there's nothing wrong to taking, you know, just a probiotic by itself as well.
0: Okay, that's terrific. Thank you. You know, this all seems to me proves the creator, meaning all these things can't work so precisely and so completely without a designer, you know? Yep. So there's a creator of the universe, okay? And the best book to learn about, you know, his principles, you know, is the Holy Bible. Thank you.
1: Well, thank you so much. I appreciate the kind words and your views.
2: 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The Tahibo tree is an amazing tree. It never gets sick, never gets infected, and never gets infested. It's the only tree in the world that fungus does not grow on. As a result, it naturally has antifungal, anti-infection, antiviral, antibacterial, and anti-parasite properties. These benefits go a long way in helping our immune system contend with a lot of things it has to fight on a daily basis. Parasites would be something like stomach problems or Lyme's disease. Inflammation would be something like rheumatoid arthritis or lupus. Infection would be any infection from a tooth infection to a bladder infection. Bacteria would be something like gum disease or stomach issues. Viral would be something like herpes, HIV, or the coronavirus. And fungus would be something like toenail fungus, yeast, or candida. But maybe more importantly, the tea builds red corpuscles in the blood, which carry oxygen to our organs and cells. And our organs and cells need oxygen to regenerate themselves. The immune system needs oxygen to develop, and cancer happens to die in oxygen. So the tea is great for healthy people because it helps regenerate new cells. Everything from the cells in our skin so we can look better, to the cells in our organs so they function properly. And it can truly be miraculous for someone fighting a potentially life-threatening disease due to an infection, diabetes, or cancer. A one-pound package of tea is $59.95. 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
1: I'd like to talk about the proper preparation directions for Tahibo tea to be effective. Even though we call it tea, what we actually make when we prepare it properly is a decoction. A decoction is just a fancy word for what our forefathers used to do when they took a root and cooked it in order to release its beneficial properties. It's easy. You don't steep it in hot water like regular leaf tea, but rather cook it like spaghetti. I'll tell you how easy it is to make so you don't think you need a degree in physics, but you don't have to remember any of this because the directions, of course, are printed on all the packages as well as in the literature that we automatically include with every order. You take a pot of water, bring it to a boil. Once the water is boiling, you toss in 1 tablespoon of tea for every 2 cups of boiling water. Cook it on high for 5 minutes, reduce the heat, and cook on simmer for an additional 15 minutes. Since our tea comes from the only tree in the world that fungus doesn't grow on, you can make a big batch, say 10 or 20 cups at a time, leave it in the pot on the stove, and it'll stay good for 4 days without refrigeration, put it in the fridge, and it will stay good for 8 days with refrigeration, and you can drink it hot, room temperature, cold, or iced. The tea has a mild, pleasant flavor, kind of halfway between Lipton tea and green tea, but a little bit sweeter than either one of those. Our tea tastes so good that 90% of our customers drink it straight without adding anything to it. Even teenagers drink it straight, so you know it must taste pretty good. You can, however, add anything you want to the tea and cook it with the tea. You can take any old fruit that you have on hand, an apple, a peach, a pear, or mango, slice it up and cook it with the tea. Or blueberries and crush them up and cook them with the tea. Or cinnamon or ginger or whatever. There's a guy in Louisiana and he calls to tell me he's putting in cayenne pepper and Lord knows what else. I told him he had to promise to send me that recipe because not everyone is going to want to have their tea taste like crawfish, but someone's going to say, oh my God, I could do that? You can also add something like lemon to it after you prepare it. About the only thing we don't recommend adding to the tea is sugar, not because sugar has any contraindications with our tea, but simply because sugar feeds virtually everything bad in our body, from fungus to diabetes to cancer. Although most adults drink our tea without adding anything to it, an 8-year-old, for example, has not acquired a taste for any kind of tea, regardless how mild it tastes, so cooking it up with blueberries to make blueberry super tea is especially useful, and it tastes great. We don't put any fillers in it. We just simply leave it as God had meant it to be. Now, the only secret to success with our tea is the volume of consumption. You want to make certain that if you're fighting a potentially life-threatening disease, it's a race. You need to beat it before it beats you, so you want to be drinking a tea like water or instead of water, 8 glasses a day or more, which is easy to do since it has a really mild, pleasant flavor. And you can take it on an empty stomach, a full stomach, any way that you want. And since it doesn't have any caffeine, you can drink it all day, all night. So in terms of dosage, if somebody's a stewardess, they don't want to catch a cold, but once every 10 years, they just need to drink the tea regularly, one, two, three cups or glasses a day or more. And that would be akin to somebody deciding, well, you know what, I'm going to work out and, you know, get into shape. Well, you know, if you started working out 20, 30 minutes a day, that would be fantastic. I mean, you're certainly going to get into a much better shape. On the other hand, if you're trying to make the Olympics, 30 minutes a day is not really going to cut it. Same thing if you're fighting life-threatening cancer, you know, two glasses a day is not necessarily going to cut it. You need to beat the disease before it beats you. So at that point, you do need to drink eight glasses a day or more.
5: Hey, Milan, I've got a question. So I usually compost, but I haven't put any of the tea in my compost yet, you know, for the obvious reason to kill the bacteria. But what suggestions do you have for the ground?
1: The spent tea, bark. Once you've made it, very good uses for it are, one, you can put it around your in the pot around your indoor plants to prevent bugs and things getting on them. Two, you can start spreading it around your garden once you have your garden going, and eventually when you spread enough of it, it'll prevent bugs and things. We've also got people that actually start putting it around the foundation of their house so that bugs and things aren't as likely to go in their house. And the reason that works is, you see, because this tree never gets infected, it never gets infested, and it never gets infected. So from that standpoint, even though, when you're preparing the tea, it really has no smell or anything, and when you smell the tea bark, it really doesn't have any smell. But for some reason, because of the fact that it's got those antifungal, anti-infestation properties, you can prevent bugs. We had a funny story where one lady calls me up one day and she says, and they're here in Los Angeles somewhere. She says, my husband and I, we own a dry cleaning store. And so we work at our own store from 7 a.m. to 7 p.m., 6 days a week. And it's only the two of us. And, since we're at work 12 hours a day, what we did was we bought a hot plate and we make a big pot of the tea every day at work, and then we drink it all day long. And she says, we're in a strip shopping center, and we're located right beside, next door to a Mexican restaurant. And they, of course, had a lot of food refuse in the trash bin behind their restaurant. And even though we've got nothing but chemicals here in our dry cleaning store, we used to have cockroaches that, you know, we couldn't ever get rid of for some reason. Well, obviously because of the food next door, she says, in the trash bin. And she says, once we started cooking a tea, it's truly amazing. She says, we don't have cockroaches anymore.
5: That makes sense, though.
1: Yeah. Now, let me ask you, can you tell me the primary reason that you're drinking the tea?
5: Staph infection.
1: Very good, very good. Well, the tea is very effective against infections. And so, God willing, our tea will have the same benefits for you that it's had for my family and so many others.
5: I have noticed that all the dogs that get anywhere near my jug that carry around with tea in it all want to sniff it. They all look at me like, can I have some of that?
1: Yeah, right.
5: What's that? Well, the dogs can smell it. So.
1: Yeah, you should start giving some to your dogs. Dogs really like our tea. And so we have a dog rescue place that uses our tea. And one day the director of the dog rescue place calls me up and he says, since we've started giving the tea to all the dogs here at the rescue place, he says, He says, we've cut down on our veterinarian bills by about 75%, he says, because all of the dogs we rescue, of course, are, you know, usually in bad shape, he says. And so at first, you know, we'd let them all drink it, but we were careful in administering the tea, you know, to their infections and that sort of thing. We take a cotton ball or something and swab their ears or anything like that. He says, now, he says, we just dip the whole dog in the tea to get rid of whatever infestations they have, and then we let them all drink it. And he says it's, you know, really been a godsend for us because of the fact that, you know, we don't really, you know, have any real funding, he says. So, you know, money's always short, he says. And you know, thankfully we've been able to, you know, reduce our bills just by having the dogs drink the tea. And he says, and, you know, they're healthier, their coats are shiny, he says. And, you know, so that when people come to adopt them, he says, they don't look, you know, like they're not fit for adoption. So, absolutely, yeah. Your dogs are ripe for it. They're going, you know, Daddy, give me some.
5: Well, these are friends' dogs. I don't got a dog, but I've noticed that they all smell it and go right for my jug.
1: Oh, that's fantastic. Is there anything else?
5: That's thanks, Mark.
1: All right, thanks for calling.
5: Then do it. Later.
1: All right, bye.
6: Well, this is Sulema, and I just have a question. My husband bought your tea for a couple months ago. He's been listening to your show, and he says it's really good. I really haven't tried it, but I was just asking, you know, I know you've been saying, I've been just listening to your program probably a couple weeks ago. You mentioned that it's safe and it's good, and safe is like for kids to drink it. We have little ones, and my husband is so in love with the tea, and that, you know, you should drink it, you should give it to the kids, but I'm just a little bit on the edge of it.
1: Yeah, no, understandable. The tea is safe and effective for children from the age of 3 years and up. And so we don't recommend it for babies, infants, or women that are pregnant, because an embryo and a baby has different nutritional needs than a child or an adult. And so the only time that we've had children under the age of three drink the tea is when they were fighting, let's say, for example, terminal cancer, and they were a year and a half old. And so at that point, you know, the tea is, you're fighting for a child's life. So at that point, the cancer needs to be beat. But the tea brings oxygen to the organs and cells, and everyone needs oxygen to their organs and cells, you know, to develop the immune system, as well as to regenerate new cells. So that's why the tea is so good for healthy people, because what it does is regenerate new cells. Everything from the cells in our skin so we look better, to the cells in our organs so they function properly. And of course, it can truly be miraculous for somebody fighting a potentially life-threatening disease due to infection, diabetes, or cancer. So I highly recommend that you and your children start drinking a tea. Now, we're going to have to go to commercial break, but if you have any other questions, you can just stay on the line, and we can pick up in 2 minutes right after the commercials are over. Is that okay?
6: Okay, I do. Thanks.
1: All right, thank you.
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1: What was the primary reason that your husband started drinking the tea?
6: Just for help, just to help.
1: Well, that's very smart, you know, because a lot of times people think that I'm not sick. Why should I drink the tea? And one day this customer from, when anybody makes an order at the Tahibo Tea Club, whether they call us at our office, which is 818-610-8088, and we're open Monday through Friday, 9 a.m. to, excuse me, Monday through Saturday, 9 a.m. to 5 p.m. California time. So if a person calls to order in, they'll get to one of our staff. Of course, they can order online on TahiboTeaClub.com. But either way, we don't keep the debit card or credit card number in our computer system for security purposes. That way, if somebody steals our computers, the only thing they'll have is the name and address. And if they want, they can send you a postcard, but they can't steal your credit card. So when people call in to reorder, it makes it a little bit quicker when it's a repeat customer because we already have their name and address on file. And so all we have to do is fill out the order form with the information on hand, and then they give us the credit card number again. And so one lady calls up, and she says, we look her up, and it turns out that she's been a customer for about 5 or 6 years. And so we ask her what the primary reason is that she's drinking a tea. And she says, yes. She says, you know, with every order, you automatically include informational booklets. And right in the middle of the booklet, when you open it up like a sandwich with a staple pages, you've got about 30 things listed that the tea is good for. And I go, yeah. She says, well, she says, I don't want to get any of those things, she says. I'm 79 years old. I don't take one pill, she says. And I look like I'm 65, and that's the way that's the way I want to keep it. And I go, well, good for you. I says, you know, a lot of people need to hear that because a lot of people think I'm not sick. Why should I drink it? She says, oh, no, no, no, no, she says. It's too late to plant the garden once you're hungry. So I've actually had her on our radio show and talk about it. She turns out to be very philosophical and obviously in good spirits and good health, you know, pushing 80 years old. So, you know, that's why I highly recommend it. How old are your children, by the way?
6: 3, 5 and 8.
1: Oh, okay. Well, fantastic. Well, the nice thing about, you know, the children drinking it, and all of your children can drink it because the youngest is 3, is that, you know, our brain needs oxygen, our muscles need oxygen, and so typically what happens also is that we have teenagers drink a lot of our tea for a couple of reasons. One is because they don't want to get pimples. So in my son's case, you know, when he started, I don't know, somewhere around, I guess, grade eight or grade nine, he started getting, you know, interested in his own appearance. You know, it's that stage where they want to buy their own clothes or select their own clothes, put it that way, right? And, you know, so he, you know, was 13 years old or something. And what he did was, he would wash his face with the tea. Like a cowboy, he would put some in a plastic bowl and just cup it in his hands and wash his face. And, you know, to prevent pimples or to, help get rid of pimples and everything like that. And he says, "Oh my God, it feels so good on your face." He says, "It actually tingles a little bit." He says, "It's really, really, really fantastic." And we know that tea can work topically because we have a lot of people that use it for different skin diseases and stuff and all of that. So it's good for their appearance, but also, you know, it's good to get oxygen to the brain for brain development, and it's also good to get oxygen in the muscles for muscle development. And so the other reason that a lot of teenagers drink it is because at that point, you know, they decide, okay, I want to become attractive to girls, you know, I want to get a flat stomach, I want to look like a male model, you know, whatever the case is. So, you know, they'll start taking interest in their appearance, and they'll start working out a little bit or whatever the case is. And this actually happened to a friend of mine who wasn't a teenager, he was like 55 years old. And one day he calls me up, he says, "Milan, your tea's fantastic." And I go, "Well, I didn't even know you were drinking." He says, "No," he says, "I just ordered it on your website," he says. And of course I got it within like one day, he says, because I live here in Los Angeles. And he says, "You know how, you know, I've been working out." I says, "Yeah, you're in the best shape of any 55-year-old that I know." And he has been. He's been working out religiously for like 30 years. He says, "Well," he says, "I used to take supplements and everything, and I decided that while I was drinking your tea, I wasn't going to take any supplements." And he says, "You won't believe this. In 3 months, I've got a rippled midsection like a like a male model." And he says, "That's the first time that's happened in my life. And I was taking all these supplements before, it never happened. Now I'm just drinking your tea." You know, so from that standpoint, you know, your children will get a bunch of benefits. And not only that, you'll reduce their chance of getting sick, you know, because the children are exposed to, you know, a lot of other, you know, kids that are, you know, got colds and this, that, whatever the case is. And, you know, even though cold's not life-threatening or anything like that, it's no fun.
6: Thank you so much.
1: All right. Thank you for calling.
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2: 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The Tahibo tree is an amazing tree. It never gets sick, never gets infected, and never gets infested. It's the only tree in the world that fungus does not grow on. As a result, it naturally has antifungal, anti-infection, antiviral, antibacterial, and anti-parasite properties. These benefits go a long way in helping our immune system contend with a lot of things it has to fight on a daily basis. Parasites would be something like stomach problems or Lyme's disease. Inflammation would be something like rheumatoid arthritis or lupus. Infection would be any infection from a tooth infection to a bladder infection. Bacterial would be something like gum disease or stomach issues. Viral would be something like herpes, HIV, or the coronavirus. And fungus would be something like toenail fungus, yeast, or candida. But maybe more importantly, the tea builds red corpuscles in the blood, which carry oxygen to our organs and cells. And our organs and cells need oxygen to regenerate themselves. The immune system needs oxygen to develop, and cancer happens to die in oxygen. So the tea is great for healthy people because it helps regenerate new cells. Everything from the cells in our skin so we can look better to the cells in our organs so they function properly. And it can truly be miraculous for someone fighting a potentially life-threatening disease due to an infection, diabetes, or cancer. A one-pound package of tea is $59.95. 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
14: From the Bureau of Economic Geology, this is Earth Day. In two earlier episodes, we talked about the greatest environmental disaster in U.S. history, the Dust Bowl, which killed thousands and left millions homeless. It happened when the Great Depression and prolonged drought coincided, causing farmers to abandon their fields across the Great Plains. Winds carried 1 billion tons of soil into the air, creating devastating dust storms that blew across the country. The Dust Bowl era began in 1931. What ended it? As early as 1933, the government established soil erosion camps in the region. They dispatched thousands of workers to rehabilitate millions of acres and began to teach farmers how to protect their soils. In 1937, they stepped up these efforts, paying farmers to practice more expensive soil preservation techniques like terracing, crop rotation, no-till farming, and planting cover crops. Within a year, this massive effort had reduced soil loss by 65%, but farmers still struggled. So the government began the Shelter Belt Project. It planted 200 million trees and a 100-mile-wide belt from Texas to Canada to contain soil and water and protect farms from wind. It remains the largest environmental remediation project in American history. Finally, in 1939, the rains returned and the drought ended. Wiser, crisis-hardened farmers began growing crops again, using methods to better resist droughts common to this region. I'm Scott Tinker.
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16: Community matters. The 136 OC Fair in Costa Mesa has a lot of history for our Southern California region. Terry Moore, Communications Director for the OC Fair and Event Center, shares details.
17: Well, the history of the fair is actually very interesting. It's similar to the history of Orange County. The first fair was held in 1890, and it started off as a small agricultural competition and a little horse race. Then it ended up being in different cities, Santa Ana, Los Alamitos, Huntington Beach, and it ended up here in Costa Mesa. We're located on the site of the former Santa Ana Army Air Base, which was a huge, huge facility during World War II where they did pre-flight training. And so our fairground sits on that site, and we still honor the Santa Ana Army Air Base because we actually have a year-round museum on our campus called Heroes Hall, and it's about the stories of veterans and tells the history of the Santa Ana Army Air Base.
16: Like many fairs, the OC Fair offers a variety of entertainment, performers, and exhibits, some featuring local artist competition, and this year, there's a table-setting competition. But of course, there's always the fair food.
17: We've got the crazy food, we've got all the rides, we've got the games. All your standard fair things are here.
16: So what item is really popular?
17: It's got to be the fried Oreo.
16: Yeah.
17: Chicken Charlie, our vendor Charlie Bogosian, has been here for many years. Actually, this is his 30th anniversary in the business, and he invented the fried Oreo, and he says it's still one of the most popular things. But the fried Oreo is one of the number one fair foods. And you know the other things? Funnel cakes and giant turkey legs. And we're even having this wonderful special. It's called $5 Taste of the Fair. And every day from opening at 11 a.m., until 5 p.m., for $5, all the concessionaires offer smaller tasting portions, if you will, of their food specialties. So you can graze around the fair, for $5 a pop.
16: Of course, a fair wouldn't be a fair without the rides and the animals and the games. There's really so much to do at the fair. Tickets and more information is available online at ocfair.com. For Community Matters, I'm Lillian Vasquez.
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20: The statistics are staggering. Nearly 3.5 million people over the age of 18 are stalked each year in the United States. And the problem is continuing to grow. InfoTrack's Roy Mackey is here to learn more. Roy?
31: Thanks, Chris. Our guest is Michelle Garcia. She's director of the Stalking Resource Center at the National Center for Victims of Crime. So stalking, is it a growing problem or is it just getting more attention today?
32: I think it's getting more attention today, and some of that is based on us having better research around stalking so that we really truly understand the prevalence of it in the U.S. today. If we look at it as a behavior, it's probably as old as time itself, but as an act that we consider a problematic behavior, a criminal behavior, it's something we've really only looked at in the past two decades, and so our awareness of it is definitely growing.
31: Stalking is kind of unique because it's not a single, easily defined crime like other crimes would be.
32: Definitely. It is a very unique and often challenging crime to address, particularly for our criminal justice system, because as you said, you have to look at it as this course of conduct or this pattern of behavior. It's not a one-time incident. It's not a single incident crime. And even more challenging is that often when we look at the behaviors, many of those behaviors in and of themselves are not going to be criminal behaviors. So some of the most common stalking behaviors are often things like the offender is making phone calls, leaving messages, sending emails, sending text messages, showing up in public places, sending letters, sending gifts. And most of these behaviors by themselves are not criminal behaviors. It's typically not a crime to make a phone call or send an email or send a text message. And so really it requires us as responders and professionals and for our criminal justice community to look at that full pattern of behavior, that course of conduct, and also in the context of how that victim is experiencing it, to really identify it as stalking.
0: And it almost seems like it would be in the eye of the beholder on where that line is, on what crosses from being persistent, I guess, to being a stalker.
32: Absolutely. Context is critical in stalking cases because when we look at some of these behaviors, in one context, they may not be problematic, whereas in another context, they may be. So for instance, if say I'm in a relationship and my partner and I, by mutual agreement, text each other 100 times over the course of a day just to communicate, that in itself is not problematic. But if you have someone who maybe isn't in a relationship with someone or has ended a relationship with someone and no longer wants to communicate with that person, and that person is now texting them 100 times a day, then it is problematic. So the behavior may be exactly the same, but the context is what changes how we perceive it. And I think the other challenge is sometimes we will see a behavior or hear about something that to us may seem benign or non-threatening, but to that victim, it may be absolutely terrifying. So one example is that we often hear a story from a victim that could be something like they got home and they found a flower on their doorstep or a dozen roses on their car. And to many people, that doesn't seem at all like a threatening behavior. In fact, for many people, that may be a welcome behavior. But if that's a stalking victim who'd previously been told by their stalker that the day you're going to die is the day you find a dozen roses on your car, that behavior is absolutely terror-inducing. And so really, I can't stress this enough, context is critical in stalking cases.
0: You mentioned texting a couple of times. Technology certainly has changed the way stalkers can track their victims. There's things like Facebook and GPS technology. It's changed a lot, hasn't it?
32: It definitely has. Technology has made it much more challenging. But one thing that, you know, I do want to highlight is that I don't think technology has created a whole new breed of stalkers necessarily, but that it facilitates behaviors that they have always engaged in. So you mentioned GPS. Prior to some of the technologies like GPS, if a stalker wanted to know every place a victim went or track their movements, they might physically have to do that. They might have to sit outside of a victim's house or workplace or get in their own car and follow them. All things which could open them up to detection. Well, now they can put a GPS tracker on that victim's car and from the privacy of their own home, see every place that victim goes. It definitely facilitates the behaviors that they've engaged in and has made it easier for them to monitor, surveil, gather information about victims.
0: We're talking with Michelle Garcia, director of the Stalking Resource Center at the National Center for Victims of Crime, and we're discussing the growing crime of stalking. Michelle, it seems like we see cases in the news where a woman has used every legal means to stop the stalker, and yet something horrific happens. How would you change our nation's laws to better deal with the problem?
32: To enhance our responses to stalking, it requires several things. I think our laws are a really large piece of that. The good news is that every state in the U.S., including the territories in the District of Columbia, have stalking laws. There's also federal stalking law. One of the challenges with our statutes, though, is to really keep up with our increasing understanding of stalking. So the first stalking law was passed in 1990 in California. Within a decade, every state had a stalking statute. The challenge we've seen for many of them, particularly in the past decade and related to what we were just talking about with technology, is that they're keeping pace with technology as it advances and as offenders are using or misusing these technologies. So one, our laws need to keep up. Two, I think they need to recognize the seriousness of stalking and the risks that victims face, and that this is a behavior that often does escalate into something much more serious, like physical harm or attempted murder or actual murder. And in many states, actually in most states right now, a first offense for stalking without any sort of aggravating factors is a misdemeanor. So there's very little consequences or accountability for offenders, even when victims do report, when there is an investigation, when there is a prosecution, and when there is a conviction, which are many, many hurdles to get through even to get to that point. But I think one of the other things that we really need, in addition to laws that address the realities of stalking, are also responders and practitioners on a local level who understand stalking, who recognize it, and know how to effectively respond to it. We can have the best laws in place, but if we're not training the people whose jobs it is to respond, to work with victims, to investigate, to prosecute, to provide services, and to hold offenders accountable, then the law is

0: looking to others, but it seems most organizations are really designed to limit the influence of a single person, especially somebody at a lower level. What would you say to that?
1: All of us really forget how powerful we really are when we ask this question, what can I do about this, rather than what someone else should do about it? You know, the moment we ask that question, instead of what can someone else do, the whole game shifts. Whether it's a relationship and I ask, how can I bring more romance instead of what my partner should be, I'm in a workplace, and instead of saying the boss should do something about morale, I ask, what could I do about morale? The moment I look at something in the world like global warming or poverty or something that concerns me, and instead of saying the president should do something, I say, I wonder what I could do about this. It's an incredibly empowering question, and it's the right question, I think, if you want to both feel successful and make a difference.
0: John, how many people would you say the average person can really influence? And in your book, by the way, I thought that you have a great story there about your airline trip. I think you called it Five Rows of Influence, something like that.
1: The story you're talking about is about an experience I had on an airplane. I'm a pretty positive guy, but I found myself sitting in an incredibly negative group of people, complaining about their boss, complaining about the airline, complaining about life. And to be honest, I kind of caught the virus within a few minutes, so I'm complaining too. And about five rows in front of us, there was a young boy, about maybe 2 years old, who kept trying to look over the seat to see everybody on the airplane. And make a long story short, about 40 minutes into the flight, he finally got his head over the seat, and he saw all of us, and he just smiled. And within about a minute, he transformed the mood of the five rows behind him. And riding there on the airplane, I realized, you know, almost every problem is a five rows problem. You know, morale in a workplace is a five rows problem. Every person needs to do what they can do in their five rows of influence. They can't influence 20 or 30 or 100 rows, just maybe five rows around them. Global warming, a five rows problem, you know. And you keep thinking about it. If I ask what I can do in my five rows of influence, instead of worrying about what someone else is doing in theirs, that's how change happens. And if you really think about it, almost every big problem in the world is really just the aggregate of what's happening in those five rows, whether it's in a company, in a community, or in the world.
0: You talk about sort of a ripple effect that can happen, which can go beyond those five rows.
1: We surveyed about 600 people to ask them, why don't you step up? And you know, what really struck me is that about 60% of the people said the number one reason they did not step up, take initiative, try to change things, is they said, I'm only one person, it won't matter if I do. Two things we forget when we say I'm only one person. The first is what I call aggregate influence. So let me give an example. You know, at work, everyone is complaining all the time and in a negative mood. If I decide to stop complaining and talk about what's working or talk about solutions, it's true I'm only one person. But imagine if I start doing it and then 10 or 20 other people start doing it, aggregately you change the company. Same thing with something as simple as, well, what if I don't use a plastic bag at the grocery store? That's not going to save the planet. But imagine millions of people making that simple choice every day. That's what I call aggregate influence. So the world can't change because we change, but it can't change if we don't change, because the change comes from the aggregate. And finally, as you said, this idea of the responsibility ripple, which is, once we act, everything changes. If you doubt that, just be in the break room at work one day, and if everyone's complaining or gossiping about someone, for example, say something positive about that person. And what you'll suddenly see is you'll create a ripple. And I would suggest in everything in life that's true, in a relationship, in a community.
0: We're talking with John Izzo, PhD, who is author of Stepping Up, How Taking Responsibility Changes Everything. John, what would you say to somebody who wants to speak up, but they're afraid they might get into trouble?
1: First of all, I've worked with about 600 companies all over the world, so I think I have a pretty good idea of how people are seen at work, because I work with a lot of leaders and CEOs. And in the book, I talk about some research that shows that actually people who speak up and challenge things at work are actually rated more highly and more likely to get promoted than people who stay silent. And the interesting thing is that I think the mythology at work is that, yes, people get ahead. But I think what's really true is that constructive irritants get ahead. You know, it's true, people who are finger-pointing and blaming and just saying somebody else should fix this, they don't get ahead. But the people who speak up and say, hey, we've got a problem here, and look, I've got some ideas. We've got a problem here. Here's what I'm willing to do to get started to do something about it. These people actually get ahead. So the research actually is quite the opposite. If you're a yes person, or a complainer, you're not going to get promoted and get ahead. If you're a constructive irritant, someone who brings ideas and solutions and doesn't point fingers but speaks up, you're actually going to be rated more highly. And so I think this comes as a surprise to a lot of people.
0: John, if I'm a parent, obviously kids are often told to hush up, don't interrupt. But if I want to encourage this kind of behavior in my children in a positive way, what suggestions would you have?
1: We have to challenge our children to take responsibility. Like, let's give you a simple example. A note comes home from school. Maybe your kid has a difficult teacher. None of the students like that teacher. The note comes home and, you know, little Johnny says to you, you know, Mom, it's the teacher, it's not me. But here's the interesting thing I like to ask parents. Which do you think that your child will learn more from? Taking responsibility for the 1 or 2% of the problem that's actually theirs, or focusing on the 90% of the problem that they or you think is the teacher's problem? So I think, first of all, it begins by saying, you know, Johnny, maybe she is a difficult teacher, but how do you think you've contributed? What do you think you could do to make it better? That's one of the ways we teach our children to take responsibility. What can you do about it, rather than the situation? And then the second thing is, when we give people responsibility, they act responsibly. I tell a funny story about my stepson, who used to love buying expensive clothes. We got tired of all the requests, so one year we just gave him an annual clothes allowance and said, look, it's your responsibility to manage it. If you run out of money on January 31st, too bad, we're not giving you anything else. Suddenly he's buying discount T-shirts, you know, and not buying expensive ones anymore and feeling good about it. But we gave him responsibility, so he took responsibility. So it's a kind of an ironic thing.
0: John Izzo, author of Stepping Up, How Taking Responsibility Changes Everything. And you can learn more at his website, steppingupforchange.com. John, thanks so much for joining us today on InfoTrack.
1: Thank you so much. I appreciate you having me on.
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0: Social media, things like Twitter and Facebook, have changed the world in many ways. Among those, the empowerment of consumers, especially unhappy consumers. InfoTrack's Taryn McCall is here with a look. Taryn?
12: Thanks, Chris. Ron Shovlin is a senior analyst with Aite Group, which is an independent research and advisory firm serving the financial services industry. Ron, we've seen it a number of times recently. A large company raises prices or dramatically changes their product, and then the complaints via Twitter and Facebook just go nuclear. In many cases, the red-faced company backs down. So how has the emergence of social media in the last few years changed the dynamic between consumers and businesses?
13: Social media has really become kind of a megaphone for consumers, talking both Facebook and Twitter. The ability to post a message in Facebook or on Twitter and have that message seen by perhaps millions of people within hours is really unprecedented in the world of communications.
12: Companies have, in at least some cases, been pretty slow to recognize this change, haven't they?
13: They know it's out there. They're just not sure how to respond to it and how to leverage it and use it. In fact, many companies that I talk to, especially in the consumer marketing world and financial services world, try to use these tools more as megaphones for themselves and use them as marketing devices to get their messages out. But, you know, people have been tuning out advertising messages for a long time and don't really want to turn to Facebook or Twitter to use it. So many of those efforts have really not been particularly successful. And now firms are using it, looking towards Twitter in particular and Facebook to a large extent, as perhaps as customer service platforms to hear complaints and issues and problems, but it's still very experimental.
12: From a consumer standpoint, the fact that companies have not figured out how to leverage these new things isn't all bad, is it?
13: No, it's not all bad, but it's certainly not all good either. One of the lessons that could be learned from some of the recent experiences is that while a number of firms have implemented price changes that have kind of backfired on them, and then they say that they are rescinding the decisions based on consumer feedback, well, they could have used those platforms like Facebook and Twitter to get some input before actually implementing those price changes and using it as kind of like a market research platform to hear out their customers' needs and wants and desires before getting themselves into trouble.
12: Some well-known companies can increase prices or fees without much hubbub, but other companies can do the same thing and face a massive backlash via social media.
13: Yeah, no question about it. If you're, let's say, Apple, which is nearly universally loved by its customers, they're actually raising prices all the time left and right, and nobody really cares because they're so well-liked and trusted, and to a large extent, they've got great relationships with their customer base. But if you're a company that's kind of already under the gun, if you're a firm not enjoying a great customer reputation, not enjoying good trust among the consumers today, then you can expect this amplification or megaphone effect to happen.
12: So, Ron, do you think this kind of online activism is here to stay? Is it a fad in some ways?
13: I would say it's here to stay, but it will evolve and change. I think what happens here, and we'll see over a period of time, especially a long period of time, like 10, 15 years, is that today, you know, we've got a lot of Gen Yers, folks in their mid to late 20s, maybe even early 30s, that have really come of age over the past couple of years. They've been real proponents of technology and social media. They're going to get married soon and start to have kids and be less social. It's the way it's always evolved. But there'll be a new generation that'll come in. So this will be around for a while, but we'll see people kind of grow in and out of it.
12: And do you have any final words of advice for customers on how they can best use social media in dealing with companies?
13: Consumers should definitely look to communicate with the firms they want to do business with using Twitter, because often the response times among Twitter representatives are faster than if you try calling in or email. So there's some benefit to trying to connect to firms on Twitter, especially as firms are looking to develop their reputations and not get a bad reputation through social media. Many are being very responsive through the communication, so they should look to Twitter and Facebook, because often, in addition to Twitter, many companies are offering consumers who become fans of their Facebook page discounts and things like that. So good opportunities, even if you're not a heavy social media user yourself in terms of tweeting or having a Facebook page, connecting with companies through social media channels like Twitter and Facebook may have some side benefits.
12: Ron Shevlin is senior analyst with ITE Group, which is an independent research and advisory firm based in Boston. Ron, thanks for joining us on InfoTrack.
13: Thank you.
12: And I'm Taryn McCall for InfoTrack.
0: 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I'm Chris Whitty, inviting you to catch us next time on another edition of InfoTrack.
11: Psst. Hey, you. Yeah, you. Do you know where you are? 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

0: Thanks for joining us. This is Education Insight, and I'm Lacey Kendall. If you walked into a courtroom after hours, you'd expect it to be empty. But instead, you might find something surprising. Teenagers arguing cases, questioning witnesses, and raising objections like seasoned attorneys. In cities like Oregon City, Oregon, Chicago, New York, or Cape Elizabeth, Maine, and everywhere in between. It's all part of Mock Trials, a program that now reaches more than 40,000 high school students in every state of the U.S. every year. But what looks like a competition actually is something much more important. Students aren't just learning how the legal system works. They're learning how to think on their feet, how to speak with confidence, and see themselves in careers they might never have considered before. And for many, it sticks. Today on Education Insight, we take you inside of a courtroom that has seen 44 years of mock trials and some impressive students.
1: All rise! Superior Court of the State of California, County of Riverside, Department Number 42 is now in session. Your Honorable Judge Hill presiding. Please be seated and come to order.
0: Yadira Chavelas is the events administrator for the Riverside County, California Superintendent of Schools Office. Her department is the coordinating authority that unites the County Office of Education, the Constitutional Rights Foundation, the local County Bar Association, and the county's Superior Court to make the mock trial competition possible for students. For those that may not be familiar, I asked her to explain what the mock trial is all about.
2: So Riverside County Mock Trial is an academic competition where high school students take on the roles you would see in the real courtroom, such as attorneys, witnesses, and even some of the courtroom staff, such as bailiffs. The teams from each school work to prepare a legal case and present it in front of real judges and attorneys. What makes it unique is that the students are not just memorizing information, they are learning how to analyze the evidence and build arguments and speak confidently in a courtroom setting, just as if they were attorneys or working in the legal field.
0: So what makes mock trial such a powerful learning experience for high school students? What do they get out of it?
2: Students are not just learning about the justice system from a textbook. They are actively participating in it. They have to understand law, analyze the case materials, question witnesses, and then obviously present their argument in front of a judge. That it's basically hands-on learning that builds their confidence and helps the students to develop critical thinking skills that will benefit them in the future for any career path they choose. It's also a very realistic glimpse of professional life when they leave high school. One of the important things, the students have to think quickly to answer questions in front of a judge. They can't Google search. They can't use ChatGPT. But it's not only about having the legal mind. Mock trial takes a variety of skills for our students to work up to have a successful team. It's hands-on learning. And then all of these skills are going to benefit them in any career path, not just necessarily legal path.
0: Yadira, how does a case like the People versus Fromholz really challenge students? And I should say that's the case that these students were arguing here today.
2: Correct. So each year, the case that is provided to us by Teach Democracy takes elements from popular cultures or recent cases to enhance the reality of the competition. So this year's case, for example, featured celebrity chefs and a poisonous mushroom, both which have recently been in the news here in Los Angeles. Mm-hmm. The case also deals with important matters such as admissible evidence, search and seizure limitations, reasonable doubt, and other key factors presented in many real-life criminal cases. So students have to learn the story of the case, understand the evidence, and then anticipate how the other team is going to challenge them during cross-examination. So it pushes them to prepare thoroughly and really understand the legal process.
3: Your Honor, may the defense please introduce themselves to the court?
4: Yes, you may.
3: Good morning, Your Honor. My name is Advika Sivakumar, and I will be representing our client, Haley Broncos, as today's pretrial attorney. May my co-counsel please introduce themselves?
4: Yes, they may.
5: Good morning, Your Honor. My name is Adisa Alani, and today I will be representing our client, Haley Broncos.
6: Good morning, Your Honor. My name is Jaden McKenzie, and I will be representing our client, Haley Broncos. At this time, if it so pleases the court, may our witnesses introduce themselves in the order they will be called?
4: Yes.
0: I wondered what it's like to play these very lifelike roles and how the students prepare. Two of the participants, Kylie and Advika, explained.
7: I was a prosecution attorney, and that involved directing three witnesses, crossing one, and doing the opening and the closing statements.
0: How does someone actually prepare for something like this?
7: It takes a lot of preparation. I believe we received this case back in September, and it became my main priority to make sure that I had all of my arguments and I was very confident in each one that I was presenting. I do have background doing public speaking, and so I would say that I had a pretty good foundation to start with, but it does take a lot of preparation.
0: What skills would you say mock trial helps you to develop the most?
7: I have definitely gotten better at public speaking and my confidence in that, as well as being able to carry conversations with others.
0: Yeah. Tell me this. What does all this teach you about the legal system?
7: I have always been interested in being a lawyer, and it's taught me a lot when it comes to the roles and the requirements.
0: What moment today would you say made you feel the proudest of yourself and of your team?
7: I really loved my opening statement. I worked really hard on that, specifically like the enunciations of it all and my pausing and timing, as well as receiving the MVP award. But I am overall extremely proud of my team and all of their contributions to that.
0: Are you heading towards a career in law?
7: I have thought about it, definitely, yes.
0: Advika, first of all, was this your first mock trial? Or have you ever competed before?
8: I am a freshman, so this is my first year on mock trial.
0: How did you prepare for your role in the case of People versus Fromholz?
8: I was both the prosecution and the defense pretrial for this year, so I looked at it from both sides. My attorney coaches and my teacher helped me a lot. It was mostly just like going based off the fact pattern and seeing what called to me, and then I just went with the flow.
0: How does participating in mock trial connect to what you've been learning in school?
8: I mean, in school, we have to deal with a lot of public speaking, history, and I feel like it relates a lot to that. In terms of when I learn about law at school, I feel like I can relate so much to it because of what I'm learning here in mock trial. I think it's a beautiful experience, and it really helps me in school.
0: What was the most challenging part of preparing for all of the work you did here today?
8: Definitely the memorization and being able to respond to the judge. I think that was the hardest for me.
0: How does it feel to argue a case based on evidence and procedure rather than what the rest of us do, base it on opinion?
8: I mean, when I argue with my parents, it's always based on opinion, so this was kind of hard for me. But practice, and I was able to do it.
0: So how do you handle your nerves and all of the pressure? Because I saw everybody enter. You guys were rightfully nervous. So how do you contend with that during the trial?
8: Honestly, like right as I'm standing up, I feel really nervous, but then it kind of just like blacks out and then I just do it. I think that's just how it works for me.
0: Do you fall into the part as you're doing this?
8: Yeah, definitely. I feel like for witness, it was a little bit more easier, but when I'm talking to the judge, I definitely feel a little nervous, but like as I'm going, it gets a lot easier.
0: What do you want to do when you graduate from school?
8: This is kind of weird because I'm in mock trial, but I want to be a neurophysician.
0: That's Kaylee and Advika, just two of the thousands of high school students participating in mock trials around the U.S. Thanks to partnerships between school districts, county courthouses, local judges, and county bar associations. We're talking about the impressive impact these trials are having on student engagement, career exploration, and for the communities that participate, civic engagement and workforce development. Coming up, we'll hear the moment that Circuit Court Judge Melissa Hale shared with students that she not only oversaw this mock trial in her court, but that her own law career had started in a mock trial in that very courthouse. That's coming up. This is Education Insight.

0: Welcome back to Education Insight. Today we're taking a look at a program that has swept the U.S. High school students performing as attorneys, as victims of crimes, as bailiffs and witnesses in what feels like very real court cases. Cases that take months to prepare for, that consider real laws, and are based on real arguments currently in the news. They're called mock trials, and students who participate have told us that it's easy to fall into the part they're playing. Our guest, Yadira Chavelas, whose office oversees an annual mock trial competition on the West Coast, says the rewards go far beyond trophies.
1: Raise your right hand. Do you solemnly affirm that the testimony you're about to give will faithfully and truthfully conform to the facts and rules of the mock trial competition?
2: I do.
1: You may be seated. For the court's record, please state your full name, spelling your last.
2: Takota Morrison, Morrison spelled M-O-R-R-I-S-O-N. Good morning.
3: Could you please introduce yourself to the court?
2: Well, I'm 64 years old. I teach high school math, and I was a contestant on Recipe for Success.
3: Did you meet anyone while you were on the show, Recipe for Success?
2: Yes, I did. I met Haley Frommels, and actually, the first time we met was at the auditions.
3: And could you describe your relationship with Haley Frommels?
2: Haley was such a sweet girl, such a good friend. She was definitely an asset to all of us.
4: Beyond trophies, this program truly develops a pipeline for future legal professionals. Also, it happens to make great for civic engagement and well-prepared citizens when their time for jury duty comes along. And when students first court, you know, with mock trial being very often the student's first courtroom appearance begins, it comes with a positivity, right? It's far better than the alternative that might be connected with the legal matter. So it doesn't come with the fear, intimidation, or lack of awareness, right? They're learning the positive side of our legal system.
0: So I had the chance to see the students in action, so professional, so poised, every one of them, right down to the bailiff and the victim. What kinds of growth do you see in the students from the very beginning of preparing for this season to the end when they're actually arguing the cases?
4: Yeah, so at the beginning of the season, we see many students who are nervous, especially during round one.
0: Sure.
4: They're nervous about speaking in front of others. They're nervous about, you know, what they're going to be challenged with. You know, so mock trial consists of 8 rounds of competition. And for every round, the students have to adjust their strategy, right, and to learn from the opponents that they're facing. So by the end of mock trial, you see every single student being so confident in the courtroom, delivering their arguments, questioning witnesses, and really thinking on their feet. So you definitely see a growth in their confidence, communication skills, and teamwork just in those short 6 to 8 weeks. They improve, you know, in a very short amount of time.
0: I got to tell you, myself, walking into that courtroom today, I found it very intimidating. And I'm just there to record comments and the things that are happening in the courtroom. Why is it so important to the school district that students experience this work in a real courtroom instead of just a classroom?
4: Well, you touched on it. You know, being in the courtroom makes the experience authentic.
0: Yeah.
4: At the beginning of the competition, as I just shared, many students are actually entering the courtroom for the very first time. And by the end, you see how the students carry themselves with confidence and how they interact with the judges and the, you know, court staff. So it's very similar to many of our career technical classes or apprenticeships, because it's one thing to do a mock trial, say, in a conference room, but to put them in the actual courtroom setting, it takes it to the next level, right? The experience and the opportunity. And it also gives students a way to see themselves in that place that they may have never envisioned themselves in before. Mm-hmm. So students get to stand where real attorneys stand and present their case in front of real judges. All of our judges are actually real judges. So that environment helps them to experience how serious law is, and it also gives them a deeper appreciation for how the justice system works.
0: Yadira, you're along for the whole process in your position. What is it like for you to watch students step into these roles, like attorneys, witnesses, and judges, and evolve into what feels like those actual positions?
4: I think one thing I've learned throughout these years working with mock trial is, I keep saying the confidence that it builds in our students, but not only that, you know, it's a very close-knit community. And so many of our members that assist with the actual event, they were mock trial students and they were part of the mock trial competition. So it's great to see, you know, the impact that it has in the future, right? We see these students are right now in high school, but they will be our attorneys and judges and bailiffs in the future. So It's great to just see how eye-opening the experience can be for them and how passionate they are for the competition and the experience, for sure.
0: One of the main things that I've heard over and over since beginning work on this story, both from students, from the judge, from the folks in your office, is that this program is really helping students build confidence and find a voice. How does that happen? And what have you seen in regards to both of those skill sets?
4: So for many students, it's definitely a transformative experience. They realize that they're capable of speaking confident and being heard. And the most important part is that that confidence often carries into other areas of their education and future careers. You know, the students stress the part as you witness. They speak so eloquently. They learn those interpersonal and persuasive communication skills. We've touched on critical thinking. And then the teamwork, you know, which is one of the biggest winning aspects of mock trial. You know, they're still a team. They're still learning to collaborate and work with each other, you know. And then the respect for authority, right, for courtroom dynamics, for judges, for the legal system.
0: What impact do you hope that mock trial has on these students long after the competition ends and years in the future?
4: So I hope students leave the program with a deeper understanding of the justice system and the confidence to use their voice. You know, students in our youngest generations that want to make a difference in the world, that they want to make it a better place. Mock trial reveals a wide variety of opportunities and environments for these students who participate. You know, some of them become public defenders. Some of them, you know, work with environmental justice, some immigration law. So whether they pursue careers in law or something different, the skills they develop here, the critical thinking, the communication, teamwork, they're all skills that will stay with them long after the competition is over. And that's the most important piece. That's what I want them to take away from here.
0: Yadira Chavelas from the Riverside County, California Superintendent of Schools Office. Thank you for joining us.
4: Thank you so much, Lacey.
0: Another high schooler, Jaden, playing the part of defense attorney, told us that even though the teams practiced for months in advance, there were skills he didn't even know he needed until he was in the courtroom.
3: Well, I think one skill I needed would to be a bit calm under pressure, because I never really thought about it too much while I was practicing in my teacher, Mr. Mears' classroom. And, you know, I was with my friends too, so there's pretty much no pressure there. But for the very first time walking into this courtroom, my heart was pretty much beating out of my chest, and I had to figure out some way to remain calm and deliver my questions and arguments, you know, without folding.
0: What role are you playing today in the mock trial, and what does that role involve for you?
3: Well, I am a defense attorney for the defendant, Haley Fromholz. And for me personally, I cross-examine two witnesses and direct-examine two witnesses, and I also give a closing argument as well.
0: What surprised you most once the trial actually began?
3: Well, I think what surprised me most was always the other various witnesses from the other teams, because the other teams tend to put on other personalities or characters for their witnesses. And so it's always it's a very pleasant surprise to see how other teams interpret the various witnesses.
0: So what goes into building a convincing argument or testimony? How do you prepare for that?
3: Well, me personally, since I am a defense attorney, I don't really have too much burden of proving guilt, but rather I'm picking holes through the prosecution's case and just finding the little details that they might have missed or left out and expanding on that in order to build like reasonable doubt. And then to make testimonies convincing, I practice them a lot and commit them to memory. And I also have my expert witnesses share what they're qualified in to show that they do know what they're talking about.
0: What did you learn most about yourself today in performing in this trial?
3: Well, I think I learned most about my capability of being able to argue objections and a closing argument, because I'd always practiced those, but I was still also very nervous. And I'd also learned how to impeach a witness. This is actually my first time in a competition, pretty much pulling out the witness's statement and saying, "Didn't you say blah, blah, blah," which was something I really had to improvise, especially I did start to fumble it at one point, but I think I managed to recover.
0: Jaden, I think that while mock trials have been happening for many years, there are lots of students in high school that still are not aware of these, or they don't have them in their area. For those students that are curious what it would be like to participate in this, how would you describe it to that person?
3: Well, I think I describe it almost like a low-stakes experience to law. While there might be some pressure, like, of being in the actual courtroom itself, there is no real danger of accidentally, messing up your argument or whatever, because at the end of the day, this is a mock trial. And I also like to recruit people via Instagram and booths at lunch and during Club Rush to also get them interested, where we show pictures and props and stuff that we've used in the past and try to get them enticed to try it out. Because at the end of the day, it's better that you make the mistakes that you're going to make here and learn from them than rather in an actual courtroom when actual freedom is on the line. So I think that's the real beauty of mock trial too.
0: Probably one of the most surprising moments of the day in this particular courtroom came after the verdict was delivered. Judge Melissa Hale addressed the students to share what first made her become interested in practicing law.
5: My name is Judge Melissa Hale. I have been on the bench for just over 2 years. I'm still a very new judge, but I did work at the Riverside Public Defender's Office for 17 years, where I was a defense attorney. Well, I handled everything from misdemeanors to I actually did some civil stuff with family law and what are called conservatorships when people can't take care of themselves. I did 75 jury trials as a public defender. But before that, before law school, before even college, I was a County of Riverside High School mock trial student. I actually still, thank you. I'm really proud of it. I'm so proud of it. I actually still have my trophies from mock trial in my chambers because I am so pumped about mock trial. It was probably the most rewarding thing I did in high school. I did it all 4 years. I started off my freshman year as the defendant. And then my sophomore, junior, and senior year, I was a defense attorney, defense side, all 4 years. And it taught me about the rules of evidence, which I will tell you, when I got to law school, evidence class, breeze, because I remembered all my objections from mock trial. I knew how to cross-examine witnesses. I knew how to give an opening statement. I knew how to give a closing argument. I felt at home in the courtroom. And it came in handy, because I will tell you this, the first trial, I couldn't even remember which side of the table to sit on. I was so nervous. And I never picked a jury before, because that's something you guys don't get to do, is pick a jury. But when I sat down at the table and the judge came out, he looked at me in the face, I am not kidding you, and said, "Oh my God, I remember you from when you were in high school and you did mock trial." The very first trial I ever did in this courthouse.
0: A big thanks to Judge Melissa Hale and everyone at Riverside County Courts. And of course, all of the Riverside County students that participated in this story. Coming up next week on Education Insight, across the country, millions of students start college with a goal in mind, but far too many never finish. Not because they aren't capable, not because they don't want it, but because somewhere along the way, the system loses them. A new national report from Complete College America takes a closer look at why that happens. and what colleges may need to change if we're serious about student success. The findings are hard to ignore. Too many students are placed into courses that don't move them forward. Too many are left to navigate complicated systems on their own. And too often, the students facing the biggest challenges are the ones that are least likely to get the support they need. But the report also asks a bigger question. What would it look like if colleges were truly designed for students to succeed from day one? Clear pathways, stronger guidance, and making sure that every class counts. So what needs to change, and how quickly can that happen? We talk with two of the folks behind the research to learn what the report reveals and what it means for the future of higher education. That's coming up next week. And that is our show. For Education Insight, I'm Lacey Kendall. Have a great week.
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0: 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I'm your host, Caden Kubler. We are so back. In 1 week from today, football is here. North Carolina and TCU, they will be in Dublin, Ireland, and the best time of the year is finally here. We've had some nice fillers in the offseason. We had the World Cup, we had the NBA, but I'm ready, ladies and gentlemen, for the best sport in the entire planet to be back. It's going to be the biggest and best season yet in both the NFL, the college football world, and for Caden Kubler Sports Radio. I've got such a great year planned. We're going to have so many massive guests coming on the show, some of the biggest insiders in the world, some of the biggest and best football players coming on the show. I cannot wait to show you guys what we've got planned. And guess what? The Super Bowl is in our backyard. After my biggest Super Bowl yet, we're going to be in LA for the Super Bowl. Guys, it's going to be absolutely unreal. I cannot wait for this season. I've got all that and more here to 8 a.m. where you know I'm bringing that energy. So grab your orange juice and bacon. This is Caden Kubler Sports Radio every Saturday morning from 8 to 9 a.m. talking all things sports and counting you down for the glorious football season. I said it at the top of the show, but I actually believe that this is going to be the best football season that we've ever witnessed. And I'm kicking it all off right here with my Yap of the Week. If you guys aren't familiar with it, I start every show off with a bang. I yap about the thing that I am the most passionate about. And guys, when I look at the NFL right now, it's so hard to predict who's going to win it all because there's genuinely so much talent. And I don't think there's ever been this much talent in the NFL before. I mean, you go through the AFC, first of all, here, and you have the best player in the NFL in Patrick Mahomes, who is a three-time Super Bowl champ, a three-time MVP, and a three-time Super Bowl MVP who's coming off of an ACL injury with everybody counting him out, and it's going to be the last dance most likely for him and his partner in crime and Travis Kelce, and they've got one more crack at this thing. And then you have the rest of the AFC where you have a brilliant Baltimore Ravens team with a new head coach with a two-time MVP. You have a MVP and arguably the second best quarterback in the NFL in Josh Allen and the Buffalo Bills. You've got an ascending superstar in Drake May, who was the runner-up to win the MVP last year. They got all the way to the Super Bowl, but fell short. And now they have a number one wide receiver, a top five wide receiver that they acquired via the Philadelphia Eagles in A.J. Brown. They're ready to make a Super Bowl push. Joe Burrow, oh yeah, one of the most iciest quarterbacks in the NFL. He's now back all the way with arguably the best defense that he's had in his entire career. T. Higgins, Ja'Marr Chase, and Joe Burrow. It's going to be absolutely must-see TV, let alone in that conference. You have the Houston Texans, who, in my opinion, may have the best defense that we've seen in the last 20 years, and it only got better. Can C.J. Stroud get this team over the hump? The Denver Broncos, if Bo Nix doesn't break his ankle in the divisional round against the Buffalo Bills, they're headed to the Super Bowl, and oh yeah, they got Jaylen Waddle, and that defense got better as well. And then you look at the Los Angeles Chargers. I mean, Justin Herbert, a guy who's always struggled in his career, but we all know that this dude was basically made in a lab. He gets Mike McDaniel to be his head coach, who, with Tua Tagovailoa, had the best offense in football in Miami. Now he's with Justin Herbert and Jim Harbaugh in Los Angeles. This Chargers offense is going to be absolutely disgusting, and both of their tackles are finally healthy. I'm looking across the AFC, and I'm like, geez, I didn't even include the Jacksonville Jaguars, who almost won a playoff game last year against the Buffalo Bills. We've got like 10 teams who are all Super Bowl contenders. Oh yeah, and the number one overall pick is in the AFC in Fernando Mendoza. The former number one overall pick in Cam Ward is looking to ascend. You have Shedeur Sanders in Cleveland. You have Aaron Rodgers, probably the most decorated quarterback still alive right now, playing in the NFL for Pittsburgh. The AFC is absolutely loaded. Then you go to the NFC. You have the two Super Bowl favorites, the Super Bowl champion of last year, the reigning defending champs in the Seattle Seahawks, who lost their Super Bowl MVP in Kenneth Walker, but they're feeling great about where this defense is as they made Devin Witherspoon the highest paid corner in the NFL. They're feeling great. But then you look across in this conference and in this division to the Los Angeles Rams, where they added Myles Garrett, the best defensive player in football, arguably the best player in football. There's speculation, there's rumors that they might add Aaron Donald. They have the reigning defending MVP in the NFL. Puka Nacua is looking to build off a season where he had 1,700 yards. This team is going to be absolutely disgusting. And oh yeah, they added a top three corner in football in Trent McDuffie. How do you beat this Los Angeles Rams team who nearly have two times the odds as everybody else to win the Super Bowl, which is absolutely unheard of? But guess what? It's never that easy, because they also have the 49ers in this division who may have a breakout star in Dejon Stribling, who's been lighting it up in training camp and in the preseason. Brock Purdy's got a plethora of weapons to get the ball to. As the 49ers acquired Mike Evans, they got Deebo Samuel back in the mix, and they are finally healthy. Nick Bosa's back. Fred Warner's back. This defense is looking young and they're looking feisty. This division is going to be absolutely brutal. But guess what? You still have an ascending Chicago Bears team with Caleb Williams, who were one play away from getting to the NFC Championship. Everybody forgets how good the Chicago Bears team is, and Caleb Williams is looking to make that year three jump that we're all expecting that he will make. The Detroit Lions, after missing out on the playoffs last year, have one of the most high-flying offenses in the NFL. They got a favorable schedule. How can they make some noise now in this NFC after being the number one seed just two short seasons ago? Oh yeah, remember the Philadelphia Eagles, the team that won the Super Bowl 2 years ago? Nobody's talking about them, and yet Saquon Barkley is going to have a monster year. They did lose A.J. Brown, but Jalen Hurts is looking to prove why he's being paid $50 million. You have the Dallas Cowboys, who have not made the NFC Championship in 30 years, yet I believe this is the year they are poised to make the playoffs and potentially make a deep run with what this defense is looking like. They made some great additions in the draft. They have arguably the best tandem of receivers in the NFL in George Pickens and CD Lamb, and Dak Prescott, being paid $60 million a year, the highest paid quarterback in the NFL, is ready to prove everybody wrong. And I think that's exactly what he's going to do. I think he will finish as a top three MVP candidate this year. How do you guys think he's going to finish? And then in the NFC South, the Tampa Bay Buccaneers have re-signed Vita Vea, one of the most valuable defensive linemen in the NFL. Baker Mayfield doesn't have his contract yet, but if you know anything about Baker Mayfield, every time he's been counted out, he's bounced back bigger and better. How is this Tampa Bay team going to figure it out? And of course, we can't forget about the Green Bay Packers, one of the best teams in the NFL with one of the best pass rushers in the NFL who will come back midway through the year. They choked a massive lead in the playoffs last year against the Chicago Bears, but Jordan Love has got a very high paid wide receiver in Christian Watson. Matthew Golden, their first round pick receiver out of last year, is looking very solid in camp. How can this Packers team come on strong? I'm looking across the NFL, ladies and gentlemen, and I'm thinking, man, oh man, we are due for some beautiful football. We are due for the biggest and best season yet. And I hope I just gave you guys an absolutely brilliant breakdown, because man, I'm fired up. If you couldn't tell, I'm fired up. I'm caffeinated up. This is going to be the biggest and best year yet. Not only for the football season, but for this show. We've got a great episode for you guys on deck. It's going to be an absolutely beautiful year. Let's hop into Old Head versus Newcomer here. 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Ladies and gentlemen, it is that time of the year. We are back here for our first Old Head and Newcomer of this beautiful football season. It's going to be our biggest and best year yet, gentlemen. I missed you guys. How you doing?
1: Absolutely good. Amazing.
2: Saturday morning. Oh, sorry about that.
0: I mean, every time we can't figure it out. We're 4 years in and we're still jumping over each other on the intro. The cat's out of the bag with the Dallas Cowboys, gentlemen. It seems like everybody is on this team to finally get hot this year with the defensive additions that they made, a healthy wide receiving core with CeeDee and George Pickens. Newcomer, we'll start with you here first year. Is this the year that the Cowboys get back to the postseason with this reloaded defense and explosive offense?
1: Well, you know, this question kind of stole a lot of my thoughts because the last couple weeks, really what I've been thinking very deeply about is there's certain trends that you see in sports and it kind of repeats itself over different leagues. And we saw that with the New York Knicks. They won a championship after, you know, 50 years of not winning one. Now you look to the NFL, and for the Cowboys, it's been about 100 years since they've won a Super Bowl. You know, I think, and obviously these are all exaggerated numbers, but I think the Cowboys are going to win the Super Bowl this year. And they're coming back. I believe they have the best wide receiver duo in the NFL. You have George Pickens, who's ready to take a major leap.

0: alcohol in it?
1: I'm drinking a vanilla cold brew, sweet cream cold brew.
0: Now, did you ask the little missus to get out of the sack this morning since it's Saturday morning and now you're hitting the clubs all the time?
1: I don't even know what you're talking about.
2: Come on, old head. Let's keep it to sports here. I mean, what are we doing?
0: All right. Well, newcomer just seemed a little bit more subdued, almost like he's trying to impress a young lady. So I like the new vibe. We're already getting in year four. So the easy answer to this, and I will say this for all of you listeners out there, if you listen to the last 4 years of this show, these two young underoo wearing Cowboys guys always come into the season with their Cowboys underoos on. You know, they talk about getting star tattoos on their left shoulders, and they end up by week 7 or 8 after Dak Prescott, you know, goes doo-doo in the bed, as he always does and always will, following his Hispanic predecessor, Tony Romo, the guy, they're not going to change. And so at the end of the day, very short and sweet, everybody, here they go again. Dallas will start out strong. Everybody's going to get in a lather. The wheels are going to roll off. They're not going to make the playoffs. Dak's going to choke in big moments on Pride Time. It's the same thing. He's just older, and he's not. And that's not a knock. Like my new fresh self is, I know he's gotten through all the other times, but the Cowboys are the Cowboys. Okay, just like the Chiefs are the Chiefs, the Cowboys are the Cowboys. They got the same quarterback, and Jerry Jones has done a great job. But I don't think that building a brand translates into winning, and so. You know, and again, as the NFL becomes more and more like the WWE, I could see where that would happen, but they're still not there yet.
2: Yeah, I mean, he's got the tinfoil hat on already in answer one. I don't know if the Cowboys are going to make it to the Super Bowl in such a loaded NFC, but I do think that this team is going to win the playoffs, make the playoffs, I should say, and I think they're going to win a playoff game. And I was kind of, the cart was kind of getting ahead of the horse there, but when you look at this division, I think the Eagles have a big time question mark right now with the loss of AJ Brown. I think they're going to be able to run the football a lot better, but I'm questioning what this team is going to look like in the passing game. That's obviously going to benefit the Cowboys. When you look at Dallas, they've made some significant upgrades on that defense, and that was really the big question mark with this team. They reminded me so much of the Bengals from the year before, where you have this MVP candidate in your quarterback and Dak Prescott, similarly to Joe Burrow. You have two elite receivers on the outside in GP and CeeDee Lamb, similarly to Jamar Chase and T. Higgins. And yet you have a top three offense in football, similarly to both of these teams in 24 and 25. Yet the defense was so bad that it kept them out of the playoffs. And that's what we witnessed with both of these teams. And I think we're going to see upgrades from both of these teams getting back into the playoffs. But obviously we're talking about the Cowboys here. I think this Cowboys team, they did a lot of really good things defensively in the draft, in free agency. I love the trades that they made last year. I believe in this Dallas Cowboys team. I like Christian Parker a lot, this defensive coordinator that they now have. This is going to be a significantly upgraded defense. And I think if they're in the realm of the top half of the league in terms of defenses, they're easily a playoff team. And I think they're going to be closer to top 10 than they are bottom 10. I said that earlier in the week on Caden's Corner. I believe in this Dallas Cowboys team. The old head is just out here slandering my name, saying that I put this underoos on for the Cowboys every year. That is not true. I haven't had them making the playoffs in the last 2 years. I have them winning the NFC East. I have them getting hot. I like this Cowboys team a lot. We'll stay in the NFC here. Vita Vea is back with the Buccaneers, one of the more impactful defensive linemen in the entire NFL. There's a lot of question marks around this Buccaneers team. They ultimately didn't get the deal done with Baker, so they're going to roll into the season without a deal, which could honestly be good if Baker's trying to prove everybody wrong. And there's question marks around Vita Vea, but he's now back. Old head, we'll start with you here first. In a questionable NFC South, can the Buccaneers with Vita Vea now get back to the pinnacle of this division?
0: Yeah, quick step back. I will give you guys props. This year with the underoos, at least you're putting them on normal style. You're not just wearing them on your head like you did the first couple of years. So props to you guys for that. I think the second thing is

0: nothing about Vita Vea, but I do know a couple things. One is about his intellect. The second is about a gut feeling from a conspiratorial perspective. So let's hit on the first one first, or the second one first. Vita Vea, for most people out there, would think that he's like some Italian restaurant owner because of his name, Vita Vea. And the reality is, so that's not true. He's a really good player. I've never seen him play, but from what I understand, he's a good player. But the biggest component that everybody gets wrong about this guy is, and I'm going to put this out there, it's never talked about this guy, and you guys need to Google it right as we speak. He is the smartest person in the NFL, especially with spelling bees. And the reason why, when he was a little kid, his full name has 53 letters in it. Google his name. Google Vita Vea's real name. This dude has a 53-lettered name in five or six parts. So why does that matter? He's not just some big tattooed up Italian guy. No, he is some form of Samoan that's got an
1: Are the
0: intellect.
1: Buccaneers going to get back to winning? Are they going to get back to winning the division here? What are we doing?
0: Here's the thing: the Buccaneers win the division. I sometimes these questions are so easy that I've got to entertain. Like we're preparing to take over Pat McAfee someday, so we've got to bring the entertainment value too.
2: What I'm looking at the Buccaneers, first of all, with this division, it's always the worst division in the NFL. And this year, I think it's going to be even more pronounced. First of all, you have the Saints, who I know Caden really likes for some reason, but they're going to be terrible. I don't know if they're even going to win five games. You have them. Then you have the Falcons. You have Tagovailoa, who's going to be their starting quarterback. I don't think they're going to be any good. So it's really between the Panthers and the Buccaneers, which is a really sad state for a division. But I'm so sick of watching the Buccaneers and getting my hopes up with them in the regular season. I'm honestly sick of the Buccaneers, so I'm just going to pick the Panthers to win this division. There was some stuff from the Panthers that I really liked at the end of last year. People have very, very short memories, but the Panthers almost beat the Rams in the playoffs in the divisional round last year. They almost beat the Rams, or I think it was the wild card round, actually. They very nearly beat the Rams. They were one or two plays away from beating the Rams. You have Bryce Young coming in with some more firepower. You have Tanneroa McMillan, who's one of the most underrated wide receivers in the NFL. You have a defense that's feeling rejuvenated. I think the Panthers win the division.
1: Wow. Yeah, I mean, I think the Panthers are definitely going to be solid, but I'm rolling with my boys down in the bayou. I'm rolling with the New Orleans Saints. Similarly to you, newcomer, you said that a lot of people are quick to forget about the Panthers. Well, a lot of people are quick to forget about Tyler Shuck because he came in the back half of the year when this team really had no chances of doing anything except for getting the number one overall pick. And he played them out of it. And he almost won the Offensive Rookie of the Year. They won their final four out of their last five games. Chris Olave started dominating and had over 1,000 yards. Now, all of a sudden, you add Jordan Tyson to the mix, Travis Etienne to the mix. And this offense, in my opinion, is going to be absolutely loaded once they can get Jordan Tyson back healthy. He's going to miss about 2 months, is what they're saying. I think this New Orleans team is going to be absolutely dominant this year. And if they can just be a little bit better on the defensive side of the ball, I think that this is a wide open division that they can absolutely capture. I'm excited about this New Orleans team. And my hot take of the year, just because you guys want a hot take, is that Tyler Shuck is going to be the best quarterback in this division by the time the year is over. That's my hot take of the season. Another hot story throughout training camp has been how good this Chargers offense has looked. They obviously made this splash hire, getting Mike McDaniel, one of the most brilliant offensive minds in the game. And this Chargers offensive line, they did just have an injury to their center, but their two all-pro tackles are finally healthy this season. And a lot of people think that if they can block for Herbert, this is the year that we're going to see them make a playoff run. Newcomer, with Mike McDaniel, are we about to see Justin Herbert win his first ever playoff game?
2: Well, I do feel like with the rinse and repeat news cycle, the last couple of years of old head newcomer. It is similar trends that we talk about with the Chargers every single year. Oh my gosh, they're so good. Herbert's so great. He's going to be such a great quarterback. Oh my gosh, now we have Mike McDaniels. He's such a cool young guy. You know, he's hip and doing all this stuff on the sideline. Apparently he likes to vape on the sideline and this and that. Like, I don't care. I really do not care about the Chargers anymore. In my eyes, there's a lot more quarterbacks that I'm a lot more excited for than Justin Herbert. And he needs to earn it in terms of this huge praise that everyone gives him every single year, because, correct me if I'm wrong, he still has not won a single playoff game in his entire career. And he just locks...
1: Nope, he's on three.
2: Jacksonville. He won one game?
1: No, he's 0-3.
2: Yeah, he's 0-3. Okay. And he just lost to the Jacksonville Jaguars last year. I'm sick of talking about the Chargers and Justin Herbert.
1: He lost to the Patriots last year.
2: You're right. Yes. And, you know, Justin Herbert, he's a great regular season quarterback. But you're looking at that division and you're looking at the Chiefs coming back in full form and adding someone that was very, very underrated before he won a Super Bowl and MVP in Kenneth Walker. Rashee Rice, ready to go. They have all these pieces ready to go. And I'm not just going to hop back on the Chargers bandwagon just because they added Mike McDaniel at offensive coordinator. Like, that doesn't really factor into my thinking that much. I don't buy it. I think the Chiefs are the best team in that division. I'm not even 100% sure the Chargers are even going to make the playoffs.
0: And you and your Cowboys and Indians, Chiefs and Cowboys. I mean, Underoos galore. He's got a little Chiefs rubber ducky. Quick step back here on Tyler Shuck, just so you guys put this in your brain. The reason they love him in New Orleans so much is that when you think about his last name, Shuck, it's like he's shucking crawfish open to eat it, or he's shucking the type of fish they have down there to eat it. And then also as a quarterback, he's shucking and jiving, meaning he can get away from defenders. So to this question, San Diego Chargers with Justin Herbert are going to be in the AFC Championship against Joe Burrow. And the San Diego Chargers, my friends,
1: they're not in San Diego.
0: They're winning the division. The LA Chargers are winning the division. And Jim Harbaugh finally has his entire culture change made. They win the division. And they play the Bengals. And unfortunately, the Bengals do get in because that's my Super Bowl winner. But I think the Chargers are right there, neck and neck. Pretty easy answer. All these are really easy. That's why I talk about other things.
1: Well, let's just try and stay on track here, unless you want to go back to preschool. You know, for me, you guys know me. You know, there's one team that's near and dear to my heart, and that is Patrick Mahomes and the Kansas City Chiefs. They're near and dear to my heart. Now, I don't think that the Chargers are going to win the division, but I've got to show them some love because I believe that this is the year we see Justin Herbert win a playoff game. Listen, this team, they made the playoffs last year and won 11 games without their two all-pro tackles on the outside. And we all understand that if you want to have a great passing game and you want to have a great offense, you need to be able to protect your quarterback and you need to be able to run the football. If they can protect Justin Herbert, which they absolutely will be able to with both of these studs, you're going to see Mike McDaniel come in and bring one of the most unique offensive schemes that we've seen. Because listen, he was able to have Tua Tagovailoa in the MVP conversation and have the most explosive offense in the NFL. And he made him $200 million. Tua Tagovailoa might lose a quarterback competition right now to Michael Penix in Atlanta. That should go to show you how great of a offensive head coach that Mike McDaniel is. This guy's going to go from Tua Tagovailoa to Justin Herbert, who is a freak show made in a lab. This sounds like a match made in heaven to me, and I can't wait to see what Justin Herbert can do now that he's able to be at his full potential. And we're already seeing clips in training camp of guys being wide open because McDaniel's able to scheme them open, and Herbert can make any throw on the football field. This sounds like an absolute match made in heaven for me. This defense is always solid, but there is a little bit of a question mark because their defensive coordinator, Jesse Minter, is now the head coach coach of Baltimore. But I'm looking at this Los Angeles Chargers team thinking, man, we've got two Super Bowl contenders in LA, and that's absolutely what the Chargers are. But we've got to focus on the Ravens here. Jesse Minter, like I just mentioned, went over to Baltimore. And as of right now, the Ravens are tied with the Buffalo Bills as the odds-on favorite to win this AFC division. Patrick Mahomes is obviously coming off of this ACL injury, so there's some question marks with the Chiefs. And if you look at the AFC over the last 8 or so years with Mahomes, no quarterback except for Joe Burrow and Tom Brady were able to beat Mahomes. And as of right now, it's been Josh Allen and Lamar Jackson that have been the two quarterbacks that have had that Mahomes thorn in their side. Old head, is this the best chance for Lamar and the Ravens to win the AFC?
0: They're done. They're cooked. I'm a huge Lamar guy. I feel bad for him. They're not making the playoffs. It's going to go Cincinnati, Pittsburgh, Baltimore, and the dirty Browns will be in last as always. But I think, no, man, it's too bad. Jesse Minter, you know, a lot of times when you run historicals, which I've not done, so this is just an intuition thing, but defensive coordinators, their first year of being a head coach doesn't translate well, a.k.a. Robert Sala, a.k.a. The dude down that took over for Tampa Bay when Tom Brady was there and lost to Matthew Stafford when he shouldn't have. So they're not, unfortunately, Baltimore doesn't make the playoffs. Jesse Minter, he won't even be a head coach 2 years from now. He'll be fired, and he's going to go back to being a D coordinator somewhere. So he's not an impressive coach. I think Harbaugh got rid of him on purpose, and he's going to install a new defensive coordinator. And I think it was a ridiculous mistake that Baltimore let go of Harbaugh. And yeah, I mean, I wish him well, but he's not going to do well.
2: Lamar Jackson and Josh Allen, they might go down as the two best quarterbacks to never win a Super Bowl. The reason being, they were placed into the lion's den and they have to compete with Patrick Mahomes every single year. You know, they're two great quarterbacks. And I don't buy the narratives that Lamar Jackson doesn't have the clutch gene. I think sometimes stuff just really doesn't fall into place. But in terms of the Ravens this year, the odds that they're giving us should tell us a little bit about how good this team is. And if they have such high odds to win the Super Bowl, Vegas knows that this is a very complete team. This is one of the best Ravens rosters coming into the year that we've seen in a while. And I think when you're looking at this team, to say that they're not going to make the playoffs is honestly kind of insane. And especially when you think about some of the other teams that the old head thinks are going to make the playoffs, the Ravens should be a shoo-in to make the playoffs. This is a very, very, very solid team. And one thing about Lamar Jackson, non-barring injuries, he's been one of the most consistent players in the regular season in the NFL for the last 6 to 7 years. This is a very, very elite regular season team. I would be extremely, extremely surprised if they don't make the playoffs. But once we're talking about playoff time, it's history repeats itself. There's nothing that I've seen from the Ravens in the playoffs in the past that makes me excited for them in the playoffs in the future. This is a regular season team, full stop. They're not going anywhere. I don't think the Bills are going anywhere in the playoffs this year either, which is crazy because those are the two favorites to win the AFC, the Bills and the Ravens. And I think we're going to be in for a huge surprise this year with either the Broncos or the Texans coming out of the AFC. That's my hot take.
0: I don't like that Texans take.
1: Oh, yeah. I wonder where he got it from. I think his best chance ever was last year. You had no Mahomes, you had no Joe Burrow, and this division was cupcake, and they couldn't even make the playoffs. Now, I know they had some injuries, but they had that super slow start where I believe they were 1-4 or something like that, and they had to try and dig themselves out of this crazy hole. Now it's like, it's gangbusters in the AFC. It's like Justin Herbert's got an elite offense around him now. Joe Burrow maybe has the best defense he's ever had next to him. Josh Allen finally has a true wide receiver one. The Chiefs are always going to be the Chiefs. The Denver Broncos just got to the AFC Championship, added a wide receiver one, and Bo Nix is healthy. The New England Patriots just had a second-year quarterback be the runner-up to win the MVP, and they just added a top-five receiver in the league. You look across the AFC, and I can go on and on. Like, I don't know how you can be Las Vegas, and obviously they do it for a reason, but I don't know how you can be Las Vegas and say that this Ravens team is the favorite to win the AFC. I know they got Trey Hendrickson. They drafted this stud in Jacoby Lane out of USC, who's going to be a really nice receiver for them. But man, I look across this conference and I'm like, there's a lot of killers. There's a lot of really good teams everywhere. And I'm not saying that they can't go on a deep run, because whenever you have Lamar Jackson, a newcomer's point, statistically, he is the best quarterback we've ever seen in the history of the regular season in terms of win percentage, in terms of passer rating. He's the best running quarterback ever in the regular season. Lamar Jackson, Lamborghini Lamar, is arguably the best quarterback we've ever seen. But when it comes to the postseason, he's not had those same moments. And I'm wondering, is this the year that we're going to see him be able to dominate a really, really tough AFC conference? I hope that he can stay healthy, but man, it's going to be a fun, fun AFC to watch. It's time for Building Hype, gentlemen. Every single year in the NFL, there are four new teams that make the playoffs. Old Head, give us your most likely Super Bowl contender that missed the playoffs last year.
0: So San Fran, which was an easy one. And then the New York Giants to be part two on that. And then the Lions.
1: San Fran made the playoffs last year.
0: Oh, they did? Okay, so let me take that back.
1: They beat the reigning defending champs.
0: Detroit, because they're going to the Super Bowl. They're going to shock the world. My boy Dan Campbell's back to breaking kneecaps. And then we're going to have the Giants. Because Cam Scataboo is hands down my favorite player in the league, because he is such a knucklehead. You got to love it. And then you got to take Jackson Dart, who's knucklehead number two. So those two knuckleheads, I hope they make the playoffs just because they're both so dumb. They're fun to watch.
2: Yeah, those two knuckleheads are going to be one of the worst teams in the NFL. But I'm looking at teams that didn't make the playoffs. I'm going with the Dallas Cowboys. You have Dak Prescott, a top five quarterback in the NFL. You have a defense that's revitalized. Like Caden said, it's not my words. They're a top 10 defense in the NFL. You have the best wide receiver duo, and you have the best wide
0: receiver. I'll make you guys a bet, okay? I'll make you guys a bet. If Dallas makes the playoffs, I will buy a pair of Cowboys underoos, put them on my head, and run around the block, and you can video it. Now,
1: okay.
2: Well, perfect. So this was kind of like a personal, like a really big thing for me personally the other day, but I don't really have a team that I'm a fan of in the NFL. I'm a huge Celtics fan. I'm a Nebraska Cornhuskers fan, and I really have never picked a team to be an NFL fan. So I actually officially am a Dallas Cowboys fan. I finally picked a team to be a fan of, and nobody could call me a bandwagon because this team hasn't won a Super Bowl in a million years. So I'm going full on for the Dallas Cowboys this year. I'm not even kidding. If they don't win the Super Bowl, I'm going to be super depressed. I hope they at least win a playoff game, but they need to do good this year. I think they're going to win the Super Bowl. I think they're going to make the playoffs. This is a super
1: all right, quick
2: good
1: newcomer.
2: Team.
0: Hey, I mean, and so you know what the analogy is here is just because you haven't had a girlfriend a long time and you wake up and you're like, you know, I don't really even know any girls that I like. That doesn't mean you walk into Starbucks and find an unattractive female to hitch your wagon to and hope that she's going to be the one that you come home with. Like, you've got to like be patient and find a team you like, especially the loser team. So like, what you don't want to do is find out you bring her home and she's a man.
1: Oh, that's a great way to kick off.
2: I really have no idea where you're going. I mean, did that ever happen?
1: Yeah, I was going to say these must be from personal experience. I'm going to jump in here just so that we don't get too canceled. I'm going to take the Chiefs is still the Chiefs. The Kansas City Chiefs.
2: Oh my gosh, I forgot they didn't make the playoffs. I would have chosen them too.
1: You would be ignorant.
0: Here we go, everybody. The 7-Eleven twins are back.
1: You would be ignorant to not say that Patrick Mahomes, the greatest player in the NFL, the second greatest player who has ever touched a football, you would be ignorant to say that he will not be back. And I think that Travis Kelce, he had a great offseason. He's feeling loose. I saw him running some routes, juking some defenders out. He's looking good. He's feeling smooth. They drafted Mansoor Delane out of LSU, who's going to be their new shutdown corner after they lost McDuffie. And guess what? Rashi the Speeder Rice, he's back, and he's going to have a monster season. He's going to be top five in receiving yards this year. This Chiefs team will make it to the AFC Championship and, dare I say, to the Super Bowl. But you guys are going to have to keep watching throughout the season to see. Gentlemen, we are back with an absolute bang. Thank you guys so much for joining us. I hope you guys have a great weekend. 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So each week as we roll through this segment, we're going to have different categories like the players that are gaining momentum, players that might be losing momentum, players that are undervalued, guys that I would buy, guys that I would sell, and my player to watch for each week. Now, just because it's week one here, I'm going to mostly stick with quarterbacks because quarterbacks do hold the most value. But as the season progresses, I'm going to give you guys some gems that you can find anywhere. And I'll mostly stick to the offensive guys because just in the card market, it really pertains to your quarterbacks, your running backs, and your wide receivers, but obviously your QBs are going to hold the most value. Let's start with the rising card of the week. Cards that I believe that are going to gain the most momentum if you have to look at it when we track it right now on August 22nd, Saturday morning here, all the way until the Super Bowl. I think Dak Prescott is a great investment right here. I think his cards are very undervalued in terms of when you look at some of the top quarterbacks in the NFL, whether it's your Josh Allen's, your Lamar Jackson's, etc. Those cards are pretty expensive. I think Dak Prescott, with both of these weapons and CeeDee Lamb and George Pickens, I think that he's going to have a monster year. And last season, if this defense was just a little bit better, they obviously would have won more games. But I think Dak Prescott's name would have been even more respected in that MVP conversation. I think he's heavily going to be in it. I think he's going to finish as a top three MVP candidate this year. He is absolutely my number one riser at the beginning of the season. My number one falling player for this year is, it's got to be Tua Tagovailoa. And I honestly don't know how many of you still have Tua Tagovailoa cards, but if you still do, absolutely sell them. I know we've seen a lot of the bust comeback stories in the NFL, whether it's a Sam Darnold or a Baker Mayfield or a Geno Smith. I don't anticipate seeing this with Tua Tagovailoa. He was in a brilliant situation in Miami with Mike McDaniel, with Waddle, with Tua, etc. And he had that great year. And then he got paid. It's been downhill since. I don't think he's even going to be the starting quarterback for the Falcons halfway through the year. I think they're going to have to shift to Michael Penix. I'm selling Tua if I were you guys. An undervalued player, cards that I think are bargains right now. I was looking at Kyler Murray's cards. They are so far down in the dumps right now. I've invested in him. I'll be quite honest with you guys. I've picked up some Kyler cards. I've been doing it the last few seasons, and I did so even when he was in Arizona. But I just mentioned the bus comeback with Tua. I think Kyler Murray is the perfect example of the next guy that we're going to see where everybody writes him off and then he really bounces back. Kevin O'Connell, the Vikings head coach, has done a tremendous job of really turning something out of nothing with the quarterback situation that he's had in Minnesota. There's been a lot of injuries. There's been a lot of turnover, and he's figured out ways to win. And I believe that Kyler Murray is still a guy that is very talented. I said this on my show on YouTube, Caden's Corner. I said that Kyler Murray at his peak with Kevin O'Connell, with the types of weapons that he's got on the outside with Justin Jefferson, Jordan Addison, Juwan Jennings, and TJ Hawkinson, I think he could be a top 10 quarterback in the NFL at his peak. I think Kyler Murray's absolutely a guy that you guys should be investing in because he's so undervalued. Now, cards that I'd invest in right now, stop what you're doing and invest in them. Patrick Mahomes, his cards are so far down right now. Lamar Jackson and Joe Burrow and Josh Allen all have more expensive cards than Patrick Mahomes right now. And this guy's the most decorated player in the NFL outside of Aaron Rodgers. And I believe that the Chiefs are going to be a Super Bowl contender this year. Another guy that I would stop what you're doing and invest in right now is CJ Stroud. I know it may sound crazy. This is arguably the best defense in the NFL. And I think it's going to be an all-time great defense. CJ Stroud is going to figure it out, folks. We saw what he did his rookie year. I think he's gotten way too much criticism over the last 2 years because the pieces around him have kind of let him down. The offensive line's been shaky. The play calling's not been great. And there's been so many injuries in this receiving core. CJ Stroud, if he can start playing with that confidence, that swagger that we saw in his rookie year, I believe that he will prove to be one of the best investments this football season. Now, some cards that I think are a little overpriced right now. And it shocked me because I actually think Justin Herbert's going to have a great year, but I think he's a little overpriced. And it bummed me out because I think Justin Herbert with Mike McDaniel and with these offensive line pieces around him that are really going to do a great job of protecting him, I think he's going to win his first playoff game this year. But I can't stomach buying Justin Herbert when he's basically at the same price as Patrick Mahomes. I've got to invest in a guy that I think can go win the Super Bowl. And if you put me up with my life on the line, I'm taking Patrick Mahomes every single day of the week and twice on Sunday. So Justin Herbert, I think he's a little overpriced, but I would absolutely hold his cards. If I had a hold player of the week, I would say hold Justin Herbert. Do not get rid of him because I believe that his cards will increase. I can't stomach buying them right now. Now, my index player of the week, my players that are maybe a little underrated, some guys that are going to break out this year, I have two for you. And we're going to kind of stray away from the quarterback position because I want to mix it up a little bit for you guys. I'm going to go with first at 1A, Dejon Stribling from San Francisco, the rookie wide receiver out of Ole Miss. He's been tearing up training camp. He's been tearing up the preseason. I think he's got a legit shot at winning the Offensive Rookie of the Year. Now, I know this new rookie class, their cards aren't out yet, or at least not all the way out yet, so you can't really go all in. But I'm saying once you get the opportunity to do so, you need to load up on some Dejon Stribling. I think there's a chance he could be the best wide receiver in this skill group. I know they have Mike Evans, and I know they have Debo, but this kid's been absolutely dominating. My number two, or I should say 1B, is also a rookie wide receiver, and it's going to be Jacoby Lane out of USC, the Ravens receiver. Everything I've been seeing on Twitter, every video I've been seeing out of training camp, and he had a nice little touchdown last week in the preseason. This guy's been cooking. Jacoby Lane is a big freak of nature who can go up and make some big time one-handed snags. He made so many highlight plays at USC, fell in the draft. I believe he was taken in the third round. He's somebody that I'm really excited about. And I know they just paid Zay Flowers, Baltimore did, but I've seen some people saying that he might be the wide receiver one on this team. And that would be absolutely insane. I would keep my eye on Jacoby Lane and Dejon Stribling as two very underrated wide receivers to snag as my index players of the week. And that'll wrap up our first ever sports card index, but let's dive into the final 15 here. We're going to dive more into college football next weekend because that is the official kickoff date of week zero of the college football season. But I want to talk about it just a tiny bit here. There's been some just craziness in that world. I mean, so much going on this summer. And I talked about it a little bit during when everything with Brendan Sorsby was going on, where you had a judge in Texas that said, you know what, he gambled on his own games, but it's fine. He's only going to get a 2-game suspension. And then you have people that are playing Texas Tech. You have the opponents of Texas Tech saying, you know what, we're not going to play you guys. We're not going to play you guys because this is ridiculous. And it led to him basically opting out of this season. The NFL denied his ability to do a supplemental draft. So he's basically off of football for 1 year until next season when they do a supplemental draft. But college football is just in such a weird state. I mean, it's college athletics as a whole, to be quite honest with you guys. And the most recent rendition of this now is this 5x5 rule where college football and college athletics are allowing players to basically finish college sports in 5 years. And so you have players that are playing in the NFL. There was a guy that played in the preseason and recorded 2 sacks last week. And he's like, you know what? I don't know if I'm going to make the team. I don't know if I'm going to get paid as much. And he's going back to college football now. And he's entering the transfer portal. And this is like the third or fourth guy that's doing it. And I think more guys are going to do it eventually. And we just saw Tommy Castellanos for Boston College. And then he went to Florida State. And he now is looking for an extra year of eligibility, and he's in the transfer portal. So it's such a weird time period that we're in right now with college sports. And we're seeing it in the NBA too, where we've seen some guys that are playing in the G League or some guys that have been drafted to teams. And they're like, you know what? I don't know how much run I'm going to get. I don't know how much money I'm going to make. I'm going to go to college sports, make a few million dollars through the NIL, and then I'm going to test my luck again in the NBA or the NFL. And I think everybody is thinking the same thing. Everybody's shaking their head. Everybody's like, what happened to the game that we love? Because on Saturdays as a kid, I remember waking up being like, man, I get college football on Saturday and I get NFL on Sunday. And there was always such a clear distinction between the two, where on Saturday I knew I was getting college sports where people were playing for their love of the game because they loved college sports so much and because they loved football so much. And in the NFL, guys obviously love it too, but it's different because guys are getting paid a lot more. And I always felt like growing up, I liked college football a little bit more than the NFL. I've completely switched now. College football nowadays, it just feels like the NFL, but for 18 to, you know, 22 to 23 year olds, I guess, you know, now we're getting some 24 year olds too, but you know what I'm trying to say here? Like the love for the game and some of the, and this is not all players, obviously, like I'm not saying this is everybody, but you definitely have for a lot of players, what it seems like guys just playing for the money. And I go back and forth where I'm like, man, it stinks to see, but also at the same time, it's like, some of these guys, and I think not just some, honestly, a lot, I'll say, this is life-changing money. This is generational money that they're going to be making. So on one hand, yeah, it sucks to see a guy transfer a few different times to different schools. But also at the same time, if you're going to get $6 to $8 million in the transfer portal, the state of college football incentivizes you to do that. Like loyalty is not the, it's not what's promoted right now in college sports. And so it definitely stinks, but also at the same time, you have to put yourself in the other people's shoes. It's like, you know, they're getting life-changing money and there's no guarantee that you're going to make it to the NFL. There's no guarantee that you're going to be solid in the NFL and maybe get that second contract. There's no guarantee that you're going to make a roster, but also guys being able to go from playing in a preseason game to then going back to college football when the season starts in 7 days. It's crazy. That it's just, I don't know what's happening to the sport that I love. And I feel like everybody thinks that right now, but at the same token, it's like, there's gotta be some sort of guardrails. There's gotta be some sort of boundaries because we just keep getting more and more crazy with every day that goes on. It's like one day you get a guy gambling and people are fine with it. So different athletic directors and coaches have to be like, we refuse to play this team. Then the next day it's like, okay, 5x5 rule gets basically upheld and allowed into college athletics. Now you have guys that are playing in the NBA and in the NFL saying, you know what, we want to go back and play one more year and get ourselves a few more $1 million, $100,000, whatever. It's craziness. It's absolutely insane. I'm not going to sit here and act like I have all the answers. I just think it's an interesting thing to talk about because, boy, it's crazy what's happening to college football. Let's talk a little bit about the NFL here. We are in week two of the preseason. I'll talk a little bit about week one, some of the performances that I really, really enjoyed. One of the guys that I was super high on coming into the draft this year, and I felt that everybody wrote him off in college, and I just consistently got up on my soapbox and I was like, Drew Aller is going to be a solid quarterback, and he's going to be a guy that is a day one player. And then obviously it just went so far south last year for Penn State. He got hurt, didn't play. He got taken pretty late in the draft, and obviously I'm defending him for years in college, saying this guy's going to be a first round draft pick. Well, he gets drafted by the Steelers in a battle right now, it looks like, for the third or fourth string, but he played great in the preseason last weekend. 10 for 13, 153 yards, two touchdowns. Thought he made some good decisions. I thought he was getting the ball out quickly. You always just wonder how a guy's going to adapt when he goes to play in the NFL, when you have that difference. I've been covering the Rams for the training camp for the last few weeks here, and at the beginning for Ty Simpson, you know, another rookie quarterback, it was like, do you trust your timing? Do you trust your eyes? Do you trust your feet? Like, how do you marry all of that together when you are playing such a faster game than you were in college? Like, guys on the D line are running 4.3s now. Like, it's not just corners and safeties and, you know, your occasional fast, quick linebacker. It's like, no, you got everybody faster than you. If you're a Drew Aller or a Ty Simpson, or if you're even a Fernando Mendoza. So I thought Aller looked good. I thought Ty Simpson looked really, really good. I loved his performance in the preseason. Like I said, I've been watching him for the last few weeks, and it's just been really fun to see his confidence grow just in the limited reps that he's been getting, because he hasn't been getting that many reps with the Rams right now. Stetson Bennett's been their number two, and obviously Matthew Stafford has just been so unbelievable. But Ty Simpson, I was really, really impressed with his, I guess, breakout performance, his welcome to the NFL performance. 21 of 25, 190 yards, two touchdowns. Really was doing some good stuff with the football. I was encouraged by that performance big time. Fernando Mendoza, week one, had a solid, solid drive, had a solid touchdown. I always just love when teams play their guys. Like Josh Allen, shoot, that was fun to watch him in week one, 6 for 8, 111 yards and a touchdown. Him and DJ Moore's connection looked legit. That was really, really fun to watch. Joe Burrow and the guys were out there. And Jackson Dart Cheese, the guy got absolutely blasted from the Detroit Lions. That was a tough one. Speaking of the Giants, they signed Najee Harris to pair with Cam Scadaboo in that backfield. So, you know, it's going to be a really fun preseason. We are so close to the NFL season. I absolutely cannot wait. Fernando Mendoza played CJ Stroud and the Texans on Thursday night. You had the Monday night crew. It felt good to hear Joe Buck and Troy Aikman's voice again, man. I we're getting closer to it, but yeah, we are so close to football, ladies and gentlemen. We've got some great talent going out there, and let's enjoy the preseason, because it's about to be here. Our regular season's about to be here, guys. Ladies and gentlemen, thank you guys so much for tuning into Caden Kubler Sports Radio on KCAA 1050 AM and 106.5 FM. I'm your host, Caden Kubler. 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
10: Hey y'all, Merle here. Good news. For once, my neighbors is jealous of me. You want to know why? Because my grass is growing and looking green, and I can sit on my sofa out in the front yard, and I don't even have to overwater it anymore. 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I listened to Damn Water Boys on the Water Zone every Thursday night on KCAA. Well, I got me a smart controller, and now it waters at night, and my yard looks darn tootin'. No more sneaking around and hooking up my hose to my neighbor's spigot in the middle of the night, and his dog won't bite me anymore. 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

0: It is Bet the Fix right here on KCAA 1050 AM, 106.5 FM in the Inland Empire. Good morning, everybody. Gary Garver here, along with the Bo Show in Orlando, Florida. Bo Riles, good morning. Good afternoon, Bo. How are you?
1: Gary, I'm great. Everywhere I go, it smells like freshly cut grass, which means it is time for football season. And I am just in hysterics over it. I don't know about you, but I not to overshoot the runway, but I am stoked, dude.
0: Yes, yes. I am looking forward to it. You can't smoke that grass, right, that you're talking about?
1: You can only play on it.
0: Yeah,
1: you play a couple of games, 36 holes, that's about it.
0: All right. Okay, there you go. But anyways, yeah, I'm looking forward to it, man. It's a week from today, the kickoff to college football. We have a bunch of games that we're going to go over. Also, we'll go over the who we think is going to win the national championship, the conferences. We'll get into the NFL a little bit. I got to see my Raiders play on Thursday night. They made a great comeback. I actually bet the Raiders. I don't know. I'd never bet preseason, but I wanted to put some money on the Raiders. I just put $20 on them, and it was -1, and they were losing. They were getting their butts kicked, and then they came back and won at the end of the game. It was fun. It was fun to watch, man. I have a little action early in the season, and the Raiders came back and won by 2 points, so I won $20.
1: Well, it was a great throw by the third-string quarterback. You know, Mendoza was in earlier, and he threw a pick six. You know, unfortunately,
0: yeah.
1: It's welcome to the NFL. You know, it happens. Peyton did it a lot his first couple of seasons, but I don't think this is necessarily something we're going to see from Mendoza going down. I think he's going to be a great quarterback.
0: Yeah, I'd rather see it in the preseason than the regular season. And he threw a couple darts, too. He threw a couple darts.
1: He did.
0: By the way, Aiden O'Connell used to start for the Raiders. The third-string quarterback for the Raiders used to be the Raiders' starting quarterback. I remember seeing him play against the Chargers at SoFi Stadium a couple years ago, and he almost beat the Chargers. So, I mean, the Raiders got a strong quarterback group with Kirk Cousins and Mendoza and also Aiden O'Connell. So they're set at quarterback for a while. Now the rest of the team, who knows about? I have no clue on it, but we'll see what happens with my Raiders. And the Chargers played Thursday night too. And listen, you can't go on preseason, you don't know what the hell is going on. I mean, you know, they never play their starters and stuff. But football season is here, man. It's just great to be able to watch preseason. And then, like, next Saturday at this time is the kickoff to college football. And I know you're jazzed about that. I'm jazzed about it. The first game out of the blocks is North Carolina against TCU. North Carolina is getting 7.5. They're playing in Dublin, Ireland. Bill Belichick is the coach. And TCU is favored to have a good team. So how do you see this one going? The first pick of the 2026 college football season. Who do you like?
1: I like TCU, man. I just do. I got to witness North Carolina play last year, and they were underwhelming. I watched them against UCF, and UCF handled them like it was no big deal. And I know that's last year, and this is this year. But TCU has a stronger roster from front to back, much stronger, much stronger. So I'm going to go with TCU.
0: Bill Belichick, the coach of the North Carolina Tar Heels, just walked in. How you doing, Coach Belichick?
2: F you, Garver. I just heard who's that guy from Orlando? That jerk off from Orlando, Riles? Is that his name? Riles? No, it's Bo Riles. He just said that you said we're gonna get our butts kicked, huh? Is that what you're saying, Bo?
1: I think so, Coach. I'm sorry. I watched you on the sidelines last year. And
0: you're just
1: gaining
0: jealous.
1: A little weight.
0: You're just
1: gaining
0: jealous.
1: A little weight, Coach.
0: You're just jealous. You're just jealous. I'm banging. I'm banging a hot 27-year-old chick. And that dude on ESPN that made that stupid joke. I like to, you know, take his head and squash it like a peanut and a walnut all at the same time. What was that dude's name? I don't know. He made some joke about me being at a cheerleading thing with my girlfriend. You guys are all jealous.
2: because I'm hooked up with this hot piece of, you know what I'm saying, right? That's why you're picking against me.
1: You are almost three times their age. That's the thing. You know, that's why we're talking about it. You know, coach, you know what? You're 70.
2: You know what? You only live one life here, and I'm going to go for the gusto. And, man, she has given me lots of gusto. Lots and lots of gusto. Okay?
1: Got it.
2: Yeah. You know, and who cares about football? I don't care.
1: I was about to say, coach, why do you even care about football?
2: I don't.
1: You took the words out of my mouth.
2: I don't. I don't care. I don't care about anything anymore. All I care about is having sex with this hot, smoking hot chick. So you guys can all kiss my what's the colors of North Carolina? I don't even know.
1: North Carolina, well, blue and white. Yes, blue and white.
2: You kiss my blue white ass, okay? And she will too. And she will too. That's what she likes doing.
1: Oh, Lord,
2: kissing my ass.
1: All right, coach.
2: I'm leaving. I got to go.
1: Coach Bill, I got to get to Ireland.
2: I got to get to Dublin, Ireland, and she's coming with me. Too bad they can all kiss my ass. She's coming with me. I'm putting her in my suitcase. You know what I mean? Because she's so small, she can fit in my suitcase. All right, so there you go. All right, goodbye. Goodbye. What's your name, Ryle? It's Riles, right? Is that it? Garver and Riles?
1: No.
2: The two douches that try to talk sports and make picks and are never right? You two idiots? Okay, good. All right, thank you. Goodbye. Later. See you. See you in Dublin.
1: All right, Coach Bill.
0: Wow.
1: Stopping by.
0: Wow.
1: Coach Bill, early in the season, too,
0: Damn. You know. Well, he's the first game out of the blocks, and he was kind of pissed at you. I think I'm going to take TCU too. I didn't want to say anything until he left. So I'm taking TCU, buying a half a point. It's -7.5. I'm going to take a half a point and take TCU. I don't think North Carolina has jack, and TCU is one of the favorites to win their conference. So the first game out of the blocks, TCU, North Carolina, a week from today, 9 a.m. Pacific. Cannot wait, man. It is going to be so cool. And then the next game, my Trojans. Yes, it's Cardinal and Blue, Bo, not Scarlet. And
1: I say Cardinal and Blue, I mean Cardinal song, man.
0: Excuse me, Cardinal and Gold. I said Cardinal and Blue. It's Cardinal and Gold. Cardinal and Gold.
1: Right.
0: Anyways, USC is playing San Jose State at the Coliseum. 12 p.m., right after the TCU-North Carolina game. It's the Trojans, my Trojans, against San Jose State. San Jose State is getting 39 points. I think I'm going to take the points in San Jose State. They're known to score. San Jose State is known to score. USC, I love USC, by the way. They're 30-1 to win the national championship. I put $20 on them just for the hell of it because I'm a USC fan. What can I say? How do you see this one rolling out? San Jose State getting 39 against USC at the Coliseum.
1: I just can't. I know, you know, typically these are the easy games, but this one is not necessarily that easy for SC. San Jose State does score points. And this one is going to be probably a high-scoring event. But 39 points, I don't know. It's like Tennessee's playing Furman in week one, and they're giving 46. I don't know, man. When it gets up that high like that, I tend to want to take the underdog, and that's what I'm going to do here along with you. I'll take San Jose State.
0: Plus, let me tell you something. It's going to be hot Saturday. They're supposed to have a heat wave. We're having a heat wave, okay? So I'm sure it's not going to go away next Saturday. They said the whole week is going to be hot next week. So that's going to play into it. I like the over. It's the points is over under is 60. I like the over there. I think SC's going to put up a bunch of points, and I think San Jose State's going to put up a bunch of points. I think it's going to be like 55-21 or something like that. And I think San Jose State covers, but I like the over there.
1: You know what? I agree with you again. I like it. I think they're going to score. You just named a score that sounded about right to me. 55-28, 55-24, something like that. You know, SC's going to go up and down the field, man. That's just the way it is.
0: Yeah. And like I said, it's going to, this is the first game out. A lot of the starters aren't, you know, they're not in tip-top shape. I mean, they're in good shape, but they're not, you know, they may not be able to play four quarters. USC gets up by like 21 or 28 points or 35 points, and then they're going to put in their second string. And San Jose State will continue on with their first string. So that's why, like, the USC might jump out like 28 to nothing or something like that. But I think towards the end of the game, San Jose State will be able to score because the Trojans will put in their second and third stringers. San Jose State will keep in their first stringers, and I think they'll cover the 39. I like San Jose State, even though, like I said, I'm an SC fan. I love USC, but I think that San Jose State will cover the 39. Another game being played at 12:30. SC kicks off at 12 next week. 12:30, we have North Carolina State against Virginia, a.k.a. Virginia. They're playing in Brazil. They're playing in Rio de Janeiro, Brazil, Virginia, North Carolina State. Virginia's giving North Carolina State 5.5. I

0: experienced quarterback? Do you know?
1: Well, that is a great question, and the answer is I don't know.
0: Okay.
1: But I'm gonna look right now.
0: All right. Well, that's cool. We'll do some research. We have next week's show to really break down these games because they start at like 12:30. But we're just doing a preview. Another game that's being played next Saturday is Hawaii against Stanford. Stanford, they're playing at Stanford. Stanford's -5.5. I think Stanford has a breakthrough season. They've been god awful the last 3 or 4 years. And I think Stanford covers this game, covers the spread, and I think Stanford's actually going to have a decent season. I think they'll probably be a 500 team or a little above 500, but they've been god-awful the last 3, 4 years, and I think they're going to turn it around.
1: Well, I think they will too. I just think this Hawaii trip is, you know, it's
0: they're
1: a
0: playing,
1: long one.
0: No, they're playing in they're playing at Stanford.
1: Then it's Stanford all the way.
0: Yeah.
1: Stanford all the way.
0: Yeah, Hawaii's got to travel to Palo Alto. So, yeah.
1: By the way, Missouri transfer Bo Prabula is going to be the starter for Virginia.
0: Okay.
1: Bo Prabula, he was a good QB. I don't even know why he transferred, but he's transferred to Virginia and will be following up the departure of Chandler Morris, who was their quarterback last year.
0: All right. Well, listen. Like I said, we got to do some research on the. You know, we're just trying to tell you that football's officially back next Saturday, and here's some of the games, and we're just throwing stuff to the wall. You know,
1: we're rolling up our sleeves, man.
0: Yeah,
1: we're getting ready.
0: Yeah.
1: Coach Bill stopped in.
0: Yeah,
1: for goodness sakes.
0: Yeah.
1: Come on.
0: It's Brown Spots on the Wall by Who Fun Do. That's what we're doing today. All right. Listen. It is. Eddie, I have a bunch of those. All right, listen, we're going to take a quick break, and then and there's a couple other games going on in college football next Saturday, but who knows? I'll probably be watching them if I have money on it, but who knows? But anyways, what we're going to do is we're going to talk about the national championship, the college football national championship, and the conferences next on Bet the Fix, right here on KCAA.
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0: Peace up, A-Town. Yeah, yeah. Okay. It is Bet the Fix right here at KCAA, KCAARadio.com, also iHeart, Amazon, Apple, all the different social media platforms. Gary Garver here, along with the Bo Show, Bo Riles. Looking forward to the kickoff of the college football season, which starts next Saturday, just a week away, Bo, for football, college football, and then the NFL is about 2-3 weeks away.
2: Oh, man, I can hear Keith Jackson's voice in the back of my head right now saying, fumble! It is time for football, baby.
0: It is time for football, and we're going to go through the conferences and then the national championship, and we'll make our picks for the national championship. But this is kind of bizarre, man. You know, first off, there's two things that are kind of, I don't know, just aren't right with college football. First off, they had the Pac-12 conference. They re-kicked it. You know, they restarted it. You know, everybody left. The whole thing got blown up. There's only two teams left from the original Pac-12 conference, Washington State and Oregon State. But let me give you the names, the colleges of the new Pac-12 conference. Boise State, San Diego State, Texas State, Washington State, Fresno State, Utah State, Oregon State, and Colorado State. So I guess you have to have like a state name
2: state schools. Yeah, man.
0: Yeah. So it's, I don't know. I just find it so, it's, that's disheartening to me. It just really is to see, you know, I used to follow the Pac-8 conference when it was Pac-8 and then Pac-10 and then now Pac-12. And there's only eight teams in the Pac-12. Right? Which is mind-blowing, to say the least. And then the other thing that kind of upsets me about this season is that USC is not playing Notre Dame this year. They're not going to play for the next 3 years. They're redoing their rivalry in 2030. So it's just disappointing, man. It just really, you know, I mean, I'm going to bet the games and I'll forget about it and all that. It won't be that big of a deal, but it just blows my mind that such a great rivalry like USC and Notre Dame, it's been going on for 100 years, close to 100 years, and now it's gone for a few years.
2: For the life of me, I can't understand why. You got to really give me a good reason for that one, because that's one of the best rivalries in the history of college football. And it always came in November when both teams were trying to get somewhere, and it was just a great rivalry. And I don't know why they would take a break.
0: Yeah.
2: Any indication?
0: I don't know.
2: Any idea?
0: I don't know. I'll have to look it up. I don't know. I'll look it up for next week's show. But, I mean, I went to like three or four. I went to four USC Notre Dame games in my life. It was the best rivalry. It's one of the top five rivalries in college football, along with, like,
2: no doubt,
0: Michigan, Ohio State, and then, you know, Alabama, Auburn. I mean, they're just, you know, there's some great rivalries that have gone through the years and years and years. Army, Navy, you know, they're just institutional type rivalries that it doesn't really even matter what the record is. It was fighting for pride and stuff like that, and they've always been great teams. Maybe not Army Navy, but I mean, there's always been great rivalries, and now it's gone, and it's sad to me. It really is.
2: Well, yeah, me too, man. The whole blowing up the whole bowl system blew my mind, because the Rose Bowl was supposed to be the winners of the Pac-12 and the Big Ten, and that got scrapped. That was one of the first things that, you know, got scrapped was the whole bowl system. And that's always been disheartening to me, you know, because it was the granddaddy, and it came on New Year's Day. And they fuddle with the days, too. They fuddle when the games are going to be played. It's disheartening, man.
0: Yeah.
2: It really is.
0: Yeah, they've screwed it all up as far as I'm concerned. It's this big business, big money. It's all about power and big money. That's all it is. It's all about the almighty dollar. That's all this is about with college football. Now they're paying the athletes, which the college football players should have been paid years ago. They were living on scraps, and then, you know, boosters had to pay them off, and then, you know, the universities got, you know, red flagged or, you know, fined, probation, blah, blah, blah. But, you know, now you got the big 10, which is like 20 teams. We'll go through the conferences and see who we feel is going to win the conference championship, and then we'll go to the total NCAA championship game and who's going to win the championship this year. But we'll start with the Big Ten with Ohio State at, like, you know, they're the favorites, then Indiana's second, Oregon, then you got USC as the fourth pick, Michigan, Penn State, Washington, go down the line, and then you got UCLA is, like, you know, down at the bottom. They're picked to win like three games, UCLA. So what do you think? Who do you think is going to come out of the Big Ten as the champion?
2: I like Oregon this year. I like they've got a returning quarterback in Dante Moore, and they've got super, super powerful offense. And if they can play a little D, I think they're going to be there at the end of the year.
0: Yeah, I like Oregon too, Dante Moore. But I'll tell you, Ohio State, man, with that guy Julian Sain, and they've got a couple of good receivers, they're going to be tough. They're going to be tough to beat. I think it's going to be between Oregon and Ohio State. I don't really know who to pick. I'd like to see Oregon because of the West Coast team, but that's going to be a great conference, and it's completely loaded. I mean, you've got so many great teams there, and. But the big conference, I mean, I you know, I'm partial to USC, UCLA, blah, blah, blah, but the SEC is just insane. I mean, you got so many great teams. It's just a mind blower. They got Georgia to come out on top of the SEC championship game, and they have Texas second. Alabama is third, along with LSU, Ole Miss. You got Oklahoma. I love Oklahoma, by the way. I think they're
2: A&M.
0: Yeah, you got A&M. You got Florida. You got your Vols, Missouri, Auburn. I mean, man, it's just any of these teams can run into a buzzsaw with this. I mean, even Kentucky, Arkansas, Vanderbilt had a great season last year. South Carolina. I mean, there's so many great teams here. It's crazy. It's just insane. Who do you see coming out of the SEC?
2: Man, you could take the Georgia, Texas, Alabama, Texas A&M, LSU, Ole Miss, and Oklahoma and flip a coin. That's how good the conference is. You know what I mean? I don't know. Oklahoma's got Michigan early. That guy John Mateer is a hell of a quarterback. We will see if now that he's healed up and he's all jacked up, let's see if they can win up in Michigan, because they could be they could be a little bit of a sleeper there in the SEC. Oklahoma,
0: like
2: you just said it.
0: Yeah, I took him. I took Mateer to win the Heisman Trophy, and I took Oklahoma to win the championship. So, you got like, there's like 40 to 1 odds or 30 or 40 to 1 for Oklahoma to win the championship. But, I mean, I'll go with Texas here. I think Arch Manning's going to have a great season. He had a rough season to start last year. Everybody was picking him to win they already anointed him the Heisman Trophy winner before the start of the season last year. He had a rough start, but he came through in the last part of the season, and I think, man, he's going to really have a great season. I like Texas here. They're loaded. They stocked up with a bunch of offensive players, so I like Texas to come out of the SEC. So far we got Oregon and Texas, and then we got the ACC, which is another great conference, man. I mean, Miami, Florida, you got SMU, Louisville, Clemson, Virginia, Pittsburgh. Who do you like here?
2: Well, I like the favorite here. Miami. I love Miami.
0: Yeah.
2: Oh, man. They came within 6 points of winning the whole enchilada last year. And I like that coach, man, Mario Cristobal. He's an old offensive lineman and a great recruiter, great coach. I think they will coast through the ACC, really.
0: Yeah, I think so, too. Yeah, they should. I mean, they're a solid team. Their coach is really good. They always have a great offensive line because Mario Cristobal used to be an offensive lineman. So he's always coaching those guys up. I like Miami there too. I'll tell you, and then I'm looking at these other conferences, and just any team stands out to you? Because I don't see any other teams really standing out and making a run at the national championship.
2: Yeah. Well, outside of the SEC and Big Ten, I don't see anybody. I mean, unless it's Miami and Notre Dame, you know.
0: Oh, yeah, Notre Dame. Both,
2: yeah, both are supposed to be damn powerful. Notre Dame's supposed to be, you know, their defense is supposed to be unbelievable this year. And as we know, defense wins titles, man. It does. And especially in the college football world. So
0: yeah. Well, they have Notre Dame favored. They have Notre Dame favored to play Ohio State. They're both at 6-1. They're both at 6-1 to play in the national championship, followed by Texas and Georgia, Oregon, the same old people. You know what I mean? Indiana. But if you want a long shot, I mean, there's some good long shots here. You got LSU with Lane Kiffin as the new coach at 17-1 to win it all. Alabama's 25-1. Miami is 10-1, so they've dropped in price. USC's 35-1, Oklahoma 30-1, Michigan 40-1, your Tennessee Vols 50-1. I mean, do you see any long shots hitting this thing, or you know, sleeper teams, or is it just going to be the same old culprits as always?
2: I think the odds are that it is going to be the same old guys. You just gave good reason for Texas to be up there. We know that Kirby's smart and Georgia's going to be there. But then again, they've all got to run the same gauntlet in Big Ten or SEC, you know, especially those two conferences. It's just going to be a nightmare getting through undefeated. And, you know, what Indiana did last year is even more spectacular, man. It's on line with what the Dolphins did in 72, man. I mean, it's, you know, they went undefeated in this whole thing. And that's going to be tough for anybody.
0: Yeah, I don't think any team's going to go undefeated. I don't think there's going to be an undefeated team this year. I really don't. There's too many good teams out there. There's too many teams that are on the same level. And at any time, and even the lower tier teams, I mean, you know, you got to remember, like, every time Ohio State faces a team, and they're playing, you know, at their place, you know, Ohio State's going on the road, every team's going to take a shot at them. It's going to be their Super Bowl, along with like Texas and Oregon and Georgia and Indiana and all these teams and Notre Dame. Notre Dame's going to take everybody's best shot all season long, and it's hard to like maintain that level of competition without having a little letdown every now and then. You know, you just come out flat, and these teams are going to be fired up. So I don't think there's going to be an undefeated college football team this year.
2: No. I don't either, man. I don't either. Just they're running too big of a gauntlet this year. The power is there in those two big conferences, and at the end of the year, we'll see probably SEC playing Big Ten. That's just probably the way it'll all go down.
0: Well, Notre Dame could get in there too. So who do you
2: could.
0: Who do you like? Who's your pick? Who's your pick to play in the game, the championship game? Who are your two teams, and then who's going to win the NCAA national championship this year?
2: Well, I'm along with you. I think Texas will be in there at the end of the year, and I do believe Ohio State. I like what the odds makers are saying about both of those teams. You know, I just think they're going to run run through the conferences, and they're going to run through the bowl games, and they're going to end up playing each other. And I think Ohio State will end up with Julian saying. And just from what I've seen with the two quarterbacks, he seems to be you know, better under pressure than Arch Manning. So I'll go with Ohio State.
0: Okay, well, I'm going to take Texas, and they're going to play Oregon. I think Oregon's going to have a huge season this year. That's one of the reasons Dante Moore would have been the number one draft pick or the second pick in the draft behind Mendoza if he would have gone. They were 1-2. He decided to stay at Oregon. There had to be a reason he stayed at Oregon. He had to feel like they had a great shot at a national championship. So I'm going to go with Oregon against Texas in the national championship with Arch Manning coming through and winning the national championship for Texas. That is my pick.
2: Wow.
0: There you go.
2: Wow. Okay.
0: All right.
2: With Texas, let me tell you something, my brother. They're gonna go through it because they have to play Ohio State in the regular season on the 12th of September. You know, and we're going to know something early on because Texas State is their first game, as you mentioned there in the Pac-12. But they've got to play Oklahoma. They've got to play Florida. They've got to play Missouri, LSU, and A&M. But could they win all those games with Texas and with Arch Manning at quarterback? Absolutely they could. Absolutely. So, I think the power is going to remain in effect in Texas. And Ohio State will end up playing for it.
0: Yeah, it's going to be interesting. It's going to be a great season. Yeah, I mean, the SEC is loaded, and along with the Big Ten. Maybe not as loaded as the SEC. The SEC is completely loaded. And at any time, one of those teams can knock off the other team. I think Texas is going to have two or three losses, but I do believe that they're going to still get into the top 16. And I hope to God they don't have the James Madisons and the Tulanes of the college football world playing in the college football playoff again this year. It was a joke. They've got to do something about that. Did they do anything about that? Did they solve that problem, or are they still dealing with that, Bo? I don't know.
2: They may still be dealing with it. I don't know, but it can't happen again. You can't leave out teams like Notre Dame and put in teams like James Madison. You can't do that. It's like they're making this stuff up as they go, man. Really. And it's horrible for college football. And just mistake after mistake, but, you know.
0: Take the top 16 teams in the final poll. You take the coaches' poll, and then you take whatever other poll. I guess they have, like, a committee that oversees this whole thing. So take the coaches' poll and then take the committee poll, see what it is, and pick the top 16 teams. That was absolutely ridiculous where Notre Dame got left out. And there was another team that got left out, too, that should have been in there. It's ridiculous. It was stupid, and I hope they change it, man, because it wasn't fair. It wasn't fair, and we knew those, and both those games were blowouts. And thank God I picked them both. Actually, Oregon screwed up. They had like a 50-point lead, and then gave I think James Madison about 25 points or something. And I ended up losing that because the spread was like, you know, a zillion. But it's ridiculous. Let's stop with that nonsense and pick the top 16 teams to go to the college football playoff. And my SC Trojans, let's see. Let's hope. I mean, 35-1. And then your team, does Tennessee have a chance to get in there, Bo, or not?
2: Not this year. I you know, they're trying to figure on a quarterback, and they've got this freshman named Faison Brandon. But do you go in with a freshman? You know, when you got a guy, George McIntyre, who played a little bit last year, but not a lot. Joey Aguilar took all the snaps. But, no, I think the lack of having an experienced QB is going to really hurt Tennessee. They went 8-5 last year, and they're going to do – if they went 8-5 again, it would probably be good with the schedule they're playing.
0: Yeah.
2: The schedule is unbelievable. they're going to be mixing it up good there with Tennessee and on the road and at home this year. Believe me.
0: Yeah. There's a lot. If you want to take like some like dark horse picks to win the national championship, you got Clemson. I mean, every time Dabo Sweeney's a great coach. I don't know what type of team they have, but he's always a great coach, and he doesn't like to lose. 50-1 Clemson, Auburn 50-1, Penn State 50-1 to win the national championship. So there's a lot of teams out there. Your Tennessee Vols 50-1, Utah 50-1, though they lost their coach Winningham. He went to Michigan. So there's a lot of dark horse teams out there, and my dark horse, Michigan's. By the way, Michigan's 40-1 to win the national championship. Florida 50-1, and then you got Oklahoma, who I took at 30-1. So we'll see how it all goes down, man. It's so much fun, man. College football is here, man. College football is here. A week from today, it kicks off. It's going to be so cool.
2: You gotta love it.
0: You gotta love it.
2: The color and the pageantry, baby.
0: So there you have it. It's our picks for the national championship and the conferences. Looking forward to it. Football season is here, man. The college football season is here and ready to roll. And me and Bo are ready to rock and roll. All right, it is Bet the Fix right here on KCAA. And we'll talk a little bit about baseball. Yeah, baseball's happening. Yeah. And also golf and other things, other sports. Cornholing, yes. Who do you like in cornholing, Bo? All right.
2: I don't have a favorite this year.
0: You don't?
2: No.
0: Me either. I've never watched it. All right, listen, we're going to take a break right now, and we'll be back with more from Bet the Fix right after this. Your pet is like your family member. My cat Caesar is like my best friend, but there are people in our society that treat pets in a disrespectful and inhumane way. So if you're tired of being denied access to restaurants, hotels, and other establishments because of your pet, we have a way for you to voice your opinion. 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For more information and how you can sign the petition, go to MEHAMovement.com. 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Gary Garver here with the Bo Show, Bo Riles, and baseball season is in its final month and a half, and the Dodgers are sort of like treading water a little bit. They're not playing great baseball, though. They're still there. I mean, they're going to be there, and once they get Will Smith back, I think that's a huge thing because they've got two catchers that I mean, they're good catchers and all that, but they're not like Will Smith caliber catchers. I think that's been hurting the Dodgers' starting rotation, especially the relievers. The relievers are god awful, but we'll fix that when we put Glasnow and Ohtani in the bullpen for the playoffs. So I'm not worried about that. But the Dodgers are like, I mean, they might be playing in the wild card game if they don't get their S together. The Braves and the Brewers are like on their tails. The Brewers have the best record in baseball.
2: The Brewers are scary, man, and their big pitcher Mizorowski is even scarier. This series this weekend should really obviously tell us something about what's going to go on in the National League. These two top teams playing, and the Dodgers are going to have to get by both the Braves and the Brewers, and possibly even the old Cubbies. You never know.
0: Yeah, no, I mean, all those teams are playing really good baseball. The Cubs, the Brewers, the Braves, they're all playing good baseball. The Dodgers start off, like, hot as hell. They've cooled off. They always do this. They did this last year during August. I mean, they're like, when you're, like, 12 games ahead in your division, and then the All-Star game, once they hit the All-Star game, I think they just had a total letdown, which is understandable because it's the dog days of August. It's hot as hell out. Every stadium you play, you've already got, like, the division wrapped up. And you got to get motivated, but they have to get motivated because, I mean, I don't want to see the Dodgers drop into the wild card, the third seed. I mean, the first two seeds get a pass in the first round of the playoffs. So right now it would be the Brewers and I think the Dodgers, but the Braves are right there too. And it's going to be really wild to see what happens. And the Braves are playing the Dodgers next week in Atlanta, so that's going to say a lot too.
2: That's going to say a hell of a lot. Yeah, absolutely is. And the Dodgers are approaching 80 wins this time of the year, and that's great. By any other measures, we would be going, man, this is the greatest team, one of the greatest teams ever. And they are. They are trying for a three-peat, and they damn sure might get it, But yeah. Let's see them get to 80 games, then get to 90, and then maybe even get over 100 this year. I think they will. And they should win the West, Garrett.
0: Well, they're going to win the West. I'm not worried about the West. They're going to run away with the West. They've already run away with it. I'm more worried about them getting the first or second seed because that's when you get the bye. That's when you don't have to play. And, otherwise, in the wild card series, it's best 2 out of 3. You never know. You just never know. If a couple pitchers get hot and a couple hitters get hot, the Dodgers could bounce out of the playoffs in the first round of the playoffs. I don't want to see that. And that's why I want them to get the one of the top two seeds because they don't have to play in that series. And they go to the best division. Then they could play in the division series, best 3 out of 5. So it's going to be interesting to see. It's going to be, like I said, you got five really good teams. You got the Brewers, the Braves, the Dodgers, the Cubs. And I like the Phillies, too. Don't forget about the Phillies, man. They're having a great season. And the Padres, a sleeper, the Padres, too. So it's going to be interesting to see what happens in the National League. The American League is wide open. I don't know who the hell is going to be there. There's not one dominant team at all. The Tampa Bay Rays have played really well. The White Sox have been playing well. In the West, I mean, they're all like basically 500 teams. So there's nothing really special. American League is wide open for that championship. There's not, and the Yankees are banged up. So. And the Red Sox have been playing well, but they had a little losing streak. So it's just so up in the air as far as the American League goes.
2: Yeah, it is wide, wide open. And, it's one of those years where you could think maybe is there a call for the White Sox and the Cubs to play each other? I mean, beyond the regular season where they're all fighting each other.
0: It could be. You never know. You never know in the playoffs. It's always wide open and pitching and clutch hitting wins games. So whoever gets hot, who's ever on top of their game is going to pull it out in the American League. And the National League, you got a multitude of teams. So Dodgers, come on, man. Start playing serious again. They sort of like half-assed it for the last month. It's time to kick it back into gear. It's almost September. And when September rolls around, that's when the Dodgers really start kicking some ass. And I'm sure they will. And they'll be one of the top two seeds. And who knows who they play. It's going to be fascinating. It's going to be fascinating. Also fascinating, this whole thing with the PGA Tour. It's the season's winding down. They're playing the BMW Championship this weekend. Then they played the FedEx Championship, the Tour Championship the following week. And the bizarre thing is this whole thing with LIV Golf. I thought LIV Golf was going by the wayside when the Saudis pulled out. They were spending millions of dollars, and then they just pulled out of it. And now they're still trying to revive LIV. And Bryson DeChambeau, I mean, he's one of my favorite players, but he's kind of a like neurotic in a way. And he wants LIV to come back, give it another chance. I don't want that. I want LIV to go away quietly.
2: Yeah, nobody cares. And he shot 65 in the opening round of this last tournament in Indianapolis. And who cares? It's not
0: the still
2: PGA
0: playing?
2: Tour.
0: They're still playing? I didn't even know. I thought they canceled the tournament last week, didn't they? And now they're playing this week?
2: Yeah, this is the last one, though. This is the last stop.
0: Let's hope it's the last one for good. I don't know. Yeah. Listen, John Rahm is talking about coming back to the PGA. Listen, they took the money and ran. These guys were offering them $50 million up front to play in their tournament or play it for LIV Golf. I mean, they're getting this astronomical buyouts or, you know, buy-ins, I should say. And they took the money, the Rahms of the world and Cam Smith and DeChambeau and all this, Dustin Johnson, and their careers have gone down the toilet. I mean, these guys were top-tier players, and now they're like, I mean, only DeChambeau's even came close to sniffing a major in the last couple of years. The rest of them, nothing. They were like in the top 10 worldwide rankings, Smith, Cam Smith, and John Rahm. And now, are they even in the top 10? I don't think so.
2: No. And these guys need to follow what Koepka did. Just, you know, come over here and be contrite and pay the money and get back on the tour and start playing golf against the best players in the world. That's what we as fans want. We don't want some sideline league. You know, how many times have they tried a spring football league and they're still trying to do it and they can't do it because there's only one NFL and there's only one PGA, DP World Tour, Asian Tour. All of those three are legitimate. And, you know, and Korn Ferry, as a matter of fact, is as far as that goes. So, you know, I just think that this guy, DeChambeau, needs to calm down and keep his mouth shut. And if he wants to play against the best, he's got to come back to the PGA Tour and suck it up.
0: Yeah, why wouldn't you want to play against the best players in the world anyways? If you're one of the top-tier players, I mean, if I was one of the best players in the world, I'd want to play against the best players in the world and see how good I am, you know? This LIV Tour is just, it's, you know, it had its moments, but it's got to go bye-bye. It's got to go away and let the PGA Tour kick back in. You know, I hope they're not too strict, you know, because the PGA Tour is like, you know, they're probably going to try to fine him and do all this stuff like they did with Koepka. That's fine. There's a model for it. But I hope they don't, like, try to suspend him and pull all that crap. Just let these guys come back on the tour. Let's get the PGA Tour back to where it was in its heyday, where all the greatest players played on the same circuit.
2: Amen. Amen, brother. That's all I want as a fan of 50-something years. It's just to get the best players playing on the PGA Tour every week. And, you know, they've let the PGA Tour decide what's a signature event, what's not, and all that stuff. But the bottom line is let's get these guys back on the tour, get them back playing with the PGA Tour.
0: And stop tinkering with the schedule, too. I mean, you know, now they're screwing, taking tournaments out and making these tournaments good, these tournaments not so good. I don't dig what's happening with the PGA. I hope they can get their S together because it's kind of annoying, I'll tell you the truth. All right, Bo, we got to go.
2: Well, kind of like the NCAA. They seem to be making this stuff up as they go, Gear. I mean, can you imagine you're Kapalua and you lose the tournaments, the first tournament of the year, and they just quietly said, and I know the course is having some water issues. That was the reason, but you know, they just arbitrarily do this stuff.
0: Yeah,
2: you know, Kapalua is off the tour, and now they're saying the Wailea is going to be off the tour.
0: Oh, really? They're taking Wailea off too. They're taking the Hawaiian.
2: They're taking the Hawaii swing completely out.
0: Wow, that sucks. Oh, man. Mm-hmm. I don't get it. I don't get what they're doing, but They're not doing the PGA Tour justice. I'll tell you straight out. I don't understand what they're doing, but hey, you know, it's all about money. We know it's all about money and big business, as always. You know, that's what it's
2: the
0: almighty buck. It's the almighty buck. All right, Bo, listen, have a great weekend. We'll be back next Saturday, 10 a.m., right here for the kickoff of college football on Bet the Pigs.
2: Yeah, baby.
0: Right here on KCAA. Have a great rest of your week.

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3: I'm Dr. Anthony Lizowitz, and this is Climate Connections. In Philadelphia's Eastwick neighborhood, heavy rain is cause for alarm.
4: If we're looking outdoors and the rain is coming hard, everyone is in a panic.
3: Lifelong resident Donna Johnson says during storms, water rushes in from upstream and fills the creeks in Eastwick. It overflows the banks, flooding streets and homes in the low-lying area. And the risks are growing as climate change causes more intense rain and rising seas worsen storm surge flooding from the nearby Delaware River. For a long time, residents have pushed for the city to address the problem.
4: It took so long for this concern to be a concern of more than just the neighbors.
3: But finally, momentum is building. The city has partnered with residents to develop a set of proposed solutions that was released this spring. It includes building an earthen levee, improving stormwater drainage, creating a wetland park to absorb water, and offering buyouts to help people in the most vulnerable spots move to higher ground. There's a long road ahead to secure funding and implement the projects, but Johnson's committed to keeping at it.
4: I love my neighborhood. It's home.
3: Climate Connections is produced by the Yale Center for Environmental Communication. 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

Hailing from Willoughby Hills, Ohio, that's the Bob Kravis Band, featuring Ronnie Sluga on a tune called The Happy Polka. Before that, we heard the big band from Chicago, Eddie Blazonczyk and the Versatones, from the recording All Around the World, and The Happy Tappy Polka. And kicking off our show today,

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Boy, there's nothing like the original. That's the Harry Faint Review featuring George Fingerstatehar on a tune he wrote and a lot of people have recorded ever since called Mozart's Polka on its Polka Time.

0: That's my good friend from Omaha, Nebraska, Mr. Barry Boyce and the band, a selection from his old-time favorites recording. That's an original tune by him called Grandpa Joe's Waltz on It's Polka Time. 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The WCC provides students and the public with educational opportunities and helps in research and documents the history of the instrument. The WCC also promotes the concertina with other organizations and clubs by hosting dances and events throughout the year. Become a member of the World Concertina Congress today by logging on the internet through concertinamusic.com. That's concertinamusic.com. The World Concertina Congress, promoting and preserving the Chemnitzer concertina and its diverse cultural music across the globe since 1975.
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4: Hi, I'm having problems. 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

hailing from Pittsburgh, Pennsylvania. That's music of Sam Pugliano from his recording Cute as a Button and a song called Yak Shemash. Well, dobshe dobshe. That's for you right here on It's Polka Time. Hello, everyone. Welcome to your radio. Welcome to another edition of It's Polka Time. I'm your host, Craig Ebel, settling in once again, spinning you guaranteed the biggest, best, and widest variety of polka music right now on It's Polka Time. Let's take another healthy listen to all this great new polka music we've been receiving into the studios of It's Polka Time, including this brand new one by Mr. Rod Serrar from his recording, Polka Poppers. Here's the Bye Bye My Baby Polka, brand new from Rod Serrar on It's Polka Time.

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1: Well, thanks. Thanks a lot there, Fred the Axeman Axberg. Here's another selection from this new recording that was hand-delivered to me a couple of weeks back in Wilbur, Nebraska by Jim Cachera. It's the Jim Cachera Band, a brand new CD out called We're Still Kickin'. Snappy little recording with a tune called the Jumping Jack Polka. Brand new from the Jim Cachera Band on It's Polka Time.

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1: Thanks once again, Fred the Axeman Axberg. Here's another selection from the new recording by the New Generation. Recorded live at Pulaski Polka Days in 2025. It was released this year and hand-delivered to me by Mr. Jeff Maroshik at Pulaski Polka Days 2026. Boy, there's lots of great music on here, and this band sounds awesome! Here's a tune called the Lovesick Polka, brand new to its Polka Time.

0: Nicely done by Chris and the Riverbend Dutchmen from their new recording, Dutchmen on Parade. That happens to be Ralph Thal's favorite song right there, called Waltz 17. That's for you on It's Polka Time.
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the music of Stash Belanda and the Old School Review from the Glory Days recording, featuring Mr. Steve Fornek on a tune he wrote called Nimble Fingers. On its polka time.

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the alternative polka band from Chicago, Illinois, known as Freeze Dried. That's a selection from their Degeneration Gap recording. You might recognize that song from the 1963 film featuring Jerry Lewis, Who's Mining the Store? That's called Typewriter on It's Polka Time. Well, it's a Blout time with Stan Blout doing for you a Joe Fedorchik tune called Blue Lady.

Patrick Novak and friends from Omaha, Nebraska will help me put a wrap on the first hour of the program with a tune called Wedding at Willie's. Stick around, polka fans. Lots more happy, snappy polka music coming your way in hour two of It's Polka Time.

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Boy, there's nothing like the original. That's the Harry Faint Review featuring George Fingers Stadahar on a tune he wrote and a lot of people have recorded ever since called Mozart's Polka on its Polka Time.

0: That's my good friend from Omaha, Nebraska, Mr. Barry Boyce and the band, a selection from his old-time favorites recording. That's an original tune by him called Grandpa Joe's Waltz on It's Polka Time. 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The World Concertina Congress, promoting and preserving the Chemnitzer concertina and its diverse cultural music across the globe since 1975.
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4: Hi, I'm having problems. 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

hailing from Pittsburgh, Pennsylvania. That's music of Sam Pugliano from his recording Cute as a Button and a song called Yak Shemash. Well, dobshe dobshe. That's for you right here on It's Polka Time. Hello, everyone. Welcome to your radio. Welcome to another edition of It's Polka Time. I'm your host, Craig Ebel, settling in once again, spinning you guaranteed the biggest, best, and widest variety of polka music right now on It's Polka Time. Let's take another healthy listen to all this great new polka music we've been receiving into the studios of It's Polka Time, including this brand new one by Mr. Rod Serrar from his recording, Polka Poppers. Here's the Bye Bye My Baby Polka, brand new from Rod Serrar on It's Polka Time.

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1: 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Thanks a lot there, Fred the Axeman Axberg. 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
1: Thanks once again, Fred the Axeman Axberg. 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It was released this year and hand-delivered to me by Mr. Jeff Maroshek at Pulaski Polka Days 2026. Boy, there's lots of great music on here, and this band sounds awesome! Here's a tune called the Lovesick Polka, brand new to its Polka Time.

0: Nicely done by Chris and the River Bend Dutchmen from their new recording, Dutchmen on Parade. That happens to be Ralph Thal's favorite song right there, called Waltz 17. That's for you on It's Polka Time.
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0: Mr. Gaylord Clannick, a selection from the self-titled recording, Clannick, and a tune called My Anne's Waltz on It's Polka Time. 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

The alternative polka band from Chicago, Illinois, known as Freeze Dried. That's a selection from their Degeneration Gap recording. You might recognize that song from the 1963 film featuring Jerry Lewis, Who's Mining the Store? That's called Typewriter on its polka time. Well, it's a Blout time with Stan Blout doing for you a Joel Fedorchik tune called Blue Lady.

Patrick Novak and friends from Omaha, Nebraska will help me put a wrap on the first hour of the program with a tune called Wedding at Willie's. Stick around, polka fans. Lots more happy, snappy polka music coming your way in hour two of It's Polka Time.

0: This is Politics by Jake. Most commentators merely report events. Jake decodes and reveals the hidden systems beneath the headlines. He exposes the enduring, sometimes generational patterns that govern history, politics, economics, and human behavior. Jake names the unnamed. He brings into focus the things that we're hiding, sometimes even in plain sight. And now, here's Jake.
1: Now, there are things going on in the Pacific, and you may say, well, Jake, you know, what does this have to do with the election? I mean, come on. What does North Korea have to do with the Democratic Socialists of America or Donald Trump or, you know, any of that, any of the rest of that? Well, I'll tell you, it has everything to do with it. Because underneath all of these stories is one question. What kind of government are we going to have? Not what kind do we say we have. Not what's written on the label. But what kind of government we are actually going to have. North Korea fires missiles, issues threats, and then tells us, every allied exercise is a preparation for invasion. I mean, they do this. They do it all the time. In other words, they provoke. And then they characterize their own provocation as a warning against somebody else's provocation. They say they're acting in self-defense. That's the propaganda line. And there are people who buy that. They go for that. That works for them. But the cranks, China, Russia, Iran, North Korea, and North Korea is one of the cranks, are very much provocative themselves. They are aggressive themselves. And now, of course, they're fortified by this increasingly dangerous relationship with Russia. They're a bloc now. They step in. They help each other. And against that background, Donald Trump abruptly ordered the joint United States-South Korean, it was called Ulchi Freedom Shield, military exercises that were scheduled for this past week. He ordered them scaled back. The exercises were not actually entirely called off. They were just shortened. That correction, that's important. South Korea's foreign minister told lawmakers and officials in Seoul, even American officials, had not known about Trump's order in advance. Now, stop there for a moment and think about that, will you? An alliance maintained for generations now, one on one of the most dangerous borders on earth, altered by presidential fiat. And I'm not talking about the Italian automobile. Fiat is a declaration. It's kind of like, so let it be written, so shall it be done. That's it. Remember the Moses when the Pharaoh says, so let it be written, so shall it be done. That's a fiat. That's what it is. It comes from Latin. It's the subjunctive. Never mind. It means let it be. So let it be. Fiat. And the ally is not even properly consulted. He just says it. Trump just says it. Indeed, according to the South Korean foreign minister, people in our own government did not even know that it was coming. And there's been speculation that Trump was pressuring Seoul over its unwillingness to support American policy in the Middle East. And that motive has not been established. In fact, I won't present it with fact, but look, it's a likely story for somebody like Trump. The decision is revealing enough. Trump publicly emphasized cost, his relationship with Kim Jong-un, the little rocket man with whom he has a bromance, and who in return says that Trump is a dotard or a dotard, which means that, I mean, well, read King Lear, will you? That's about a dotard. A dotard is someone who is in their dotage, who is in their elder age, with all of the things that go along with that, forgetfulness, so on and so forth. And his desire to reduce Pyongyang, others consider hostile. This is not alliance management. This is personal diplomacy conducted as theater. This is government reduced to appetites, to grievances, to enthusiasm, and God, Trump has all these grievances. That's all he has. We're learning from the results and the commentary on the primaries that Trump is abandoning Republicans and turning his back on them because they lost. And he's not going to support them, and they're afraid. Everybody's afraid. Everybody's afraid of Donald Trump. Just what he wants, really. So it's about his appetites, it's about his grievances, his enthusiasms, and the relationship of one man. Trump looks at alliance like this. He says he didn't even think about the country. This is what he says. He says, "What am I getting out of this? Are they praising me? Are they paying me enough? Are they doing what I want them to do today when I said them to do this today? Are they doing that? And if they're not, why should I care about them?" See, he does not begin, and this goes back to what I frequently say. We don't need to get to the other things. And I'm probably jumping ahead of what I was going to say. We don't need to talk about his mental and psychological state. We don't need to talk about the fact that he's a bully. We don't need to talk about his age. We don't need to talk about any of those things. All we need to say is he does not begin with the durable interests of the United States. He does not begin with the credibility of the treaty system. With the Romans, that was big. You always obey the treaties. You always follow the treaties. He does not begin. Pacta sunt servanda. Pacts, treaties, agreements are your servants. You obey them. That's what the Romans said. Pacta sunt servanda. Okay. He does not begin with the cumulative value of deterrence, which was built year after year precisely so that nobody would have to discover whether the plan worked or not. He begins with himself. That's always where he begins. That's what I mean when I say his attitude towards government is rapacious. Government's not a trust to him that is temporarily placed in his hands. Sure, he'll say anything that he thinks you want to hear in order to get elected, but he doesn't consider it a trust. It's a possession. It's what should have been his anyway if he had not in the past been treated so unfairly. I've been treated so, it's so unfair. I've been treated so unfairly. It's a possession to him. Offices become instruments. Allies become customers. Power, public power, becomes personal leverage. Everything is judged according to whether it serves Donald Trump. And this should be an offense to every American. There's an old saying, and I reiterate it here, and I bring it up here, it should be a stench. a foul stench in the nostrils of every American. I don't care whether you're a Democrat or a Republican. That doesn't matter. Or liberal or a progressive or a conservative or a reactionary. Well, I mean, I care if you're a conservative or a reactionary, but I mean, there are those out there in the body politic. I mean, we have to acknowledge it. But I don't care what you are. If you'll excuse the expression, a conservative, because as I said, most people that call themselves are conservatives today, they're not conservatives. They don't really even know what it means. A conservative believes in slow organic change. A conservative believes in the old order of things and that change should come only slowly. Really, what most conservatives today are is reactionaries. But let's play along, okay? Let's say you are a conservative. Conserve something, will you? Conserve the Constitution. Conserve the separation of powers. Conserve the lawful transfer of authority. Conserve the treaty commitments, pacta sunt servanda, and the institution that were built over decades, because no president, however vain, however brilliant, however beloved, however anything, is supposed to govern by whim. Trump admires strength, or what he mistakes for strength. He's drawn to Vladimir Putin, Kim Jong-un, Xi Jinping, you know, presidents for life. One man, one vote, one time. Kind of like the Muslim Brotherhood. That's what the deal was with that in Egypt, with Morsi. That was the proposition that was given to the Arab, to the Egyptian electorate. One man, one vote, one time. Any insanity. Presidents for life, dictators, oligarchs, and billionaires, because they appear to operate without restraint, which is what he has always wanted to do, and which is what he has always tried to do. He sees rulers who can command, punish, enrich friends, frighten subordinates, and make institutions bend. And to him, that's not corruption of government. To him, that's the point of government. But here's the pathetic thing. The dictators that he admires do not admire him in the same way that he admires them.

understand that his vanity and his fawning is an instrument. It basically oozes out of him. How can you miss it? I know I don't. I hope you don't. They see in him the possibility of weakening the United States from within. They don't like the international rules-based order that makes it so they have to toe the line in so many things, and they cannot just blatantly and abruptly and without any control whatsoever conduct their foreign policy in the rapacious way that they want to. So they want to weaken that international rules-based order. They want to weaken the United States, who has been for generations the guarantor of the international rules-based order. They want to weaken it from within. They want to separate it from its allies. Kim Jong-un did pretty good. Shoot one rocket into the EC, the Sea of Japan, by the way. Shoot one rocket into the Sea of Japan. Wow, that was good. That really worked. That's what they want to do. This is what I'm here to explain to you. This is what I'm here to tell you. This is what I'm here to show you, that he's like this. Break the international rule-based order, which imperfectly, certainly, sometimes hypocritically, certainly, has nevertheless kept the great powers from returning to the law of the jungle. And believe me, and I could speak much on this, and of course I have. I do it every week and every day. That's what would happen if there were no rules-based order. Kim Jong-un does not need to conquer the United States. He merely needs an American president who is such a suck-up, who is such a fawning little toady, and who regards an alliance just as an invoice. Like I said, what are we getting out of them? What am I getting out of South Korea? They didn't join me in the Middle East? Screw them. Cancel the exercises. You see, this is what I'm saying. Considers an alliance as an invoice that's due and payable and a deterrence as an insult to a personal friend. Putin does not need Trump, similarly, to become a Russian agent. He is. He needs Trump to see NATO as a protection racket, Ukraine as an inconvenience, and the post-war international rules-based order as just a bad real estate deal that he's not getting anything out of. And again, he doesn't even consider what the United States is getting out of it. It's just all about what he gets out of it. Xi, president for life. Oh, he has to get reelected every 4 years, but he's president for life. The Emperor Xi, I call him, does not need Trump to love China. And it's funny because sometimes he even counsels Trump. How embarrassing. He needs the United States to become less predictable to its friends and more preoccupied with the moods of its leader. That's the danger, you see. And we do not have to get, like I said at the beginning of the show, we don't have to get into the psychiatric material. I'm glad to talk about the certainty of the frontotemporal lobe dementia that is afflicting him, that is literally making, these are the frontal temporal lobes right here. These are shrinking in his brain pan. And every day at the age of 80, surely before this, because psychiatrists and other mental health professionals were talking about this in 2015. So basically they've been talking about it for a decade and they've been calling out this warning about his malignant narcissism and about his physical infirmity, and about the likelihood that he does have dementia. We don't have to talk about that, though. I have opinions.

0: opinions about it. I just gave you some of them. You probably have opinions about it, but we don't need it. I've already talked about it. You could say, well, Jake, if you didn't need to talk about it, you shouldn't have talked about it. I'm sorry. I consider that it's my duty to make you aware of it. But my point is also for those of you who say Jake goes too far, Jake is not a psychiatrist. Well, I have I may not be a psychiatrist, but I play one on TV. I do have a minor in my undergraduate degree in psychology. So, I mean, I can sit in the room during the lectures. Let's put it that way. But we don't need it. In the end, for those of you who think that Trump is just the greatest, we don't need it. The constitutional behavior, or I should say the unconstitutional behavior, is in plain view. The conduct convicts him. He wants personal rule. Around him are, you know, what in the old days would be called courtiers, palace courtiers, people who are frightened, people who have been compromised, people who are ambitious, eager for jobs, eager for access, eager for the lucrative life that may follow public office, members of Congress. For example, know that crossing Trump can mean a primary challenge, a public humiliation, or the end of a future lucrative lobbying career, millions of dollars in lobbying. So what do? It's an awful state of affairs. Our elected officials and representatives, they bend. And then they try to explain it away by saying, oh, well, bending is loyalty. It's loyalty. You mistake it, Jake. You're trying to make it something it's not. We're just being loyal. We need a name for that faction now that we're coming up on the election. And I think a good name for them is the Kingmen. And these are Americans who may invoke the Constitution when it's convenient, wave it around, wrap themselves in it, tell you how much they love it, but whose conduct, and remember, deeds, not words, whose conduct shows that they prefer the will of a ruler, whenever the ruler is theirs, especially. Trump's great emotional instrument is grievance, you know. He tells people that they've been cheated, they've been mocked, they've been forgotten, they've been displaced. And the thing about this is that some of the grievances are real. They are. We don't make any pretensions that our system is perfection. Not at all, especially with such people in it, such a great diversity of people who inhabit this country. Some are real. Some are imagined. Some are manufactured, some are sold back to the public as entertainment, but Trump performs their anger, and they mistake the performance for solidarity. They think he's with them. They think, like Clinton, he feels their pain. He doesn't, and that's the pathetic part. He has no intention whatsoever of resolving most of these grievances. The billionaire class does not intend to surrender wealth or power to these people wearing the red hats. Trump's politics requires the grievances to remain alive. A wound that heals can't be exploited at the next rally. So, here's the fundamental question of 2026 that I kind of started out with. And I say it on the show all the time. What do I say? I say, welcome to the show. Welcome to Politics by Jake. I'm Jake. I'm your political commentator. Welcome to the show. Welcome to the fight. We've got an election on our hands. Now, in less than 100 days, we've got an election. So I mean 2026, not 2028. I know everybody wants to talk about 2028. Is he going to run again? So on and so forth, because that's the next presidential election. I am telling you that the existential election may be this one in front of us right now in less than 100 days. Will the United States proceed forward as a democratic republic? Will it decay into an oligarchy with, you know, a few obligatory, desultory, surviving democratic forms? Or will it become a kingship in everything but name? Now, I ask my listeners and my viewers, are you for the Constitution? Are you for the Democratic Republic? Or are you a kingman? That is not a rhetorical flourish. That's the question. That's the immediate question of 2026. But a political coalition cannot defeat Trump merely by announcing that Trump is dangerous. It must answer the grievance he exploits. It must tell the working and middle class Americans what government is for, what the economy is for, and whose productive power actually sustains the country. Because he's lying to you about that too. Trump tells the people that the strength belongs to the billionaire, the oligarch, the technologarch, or technogarch, if you prefer, the dictator, the boss, who can make a mistake while everybody else bends. The answer is not another personality cult. The answer is to identify the real source of national strength. The real strength of the United States is the productive capacity of its people. And that brings us to the economic argument and to one of the most successful acts of ideological theft in American politics. The democratic socialists claim that healthcare, housing, public works, public power, education, labor rights, social insurance, public credit, and strategic public ownership belong to socialism. The Republican eagerly agrees with them. They are both wrong.
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1: And now, Politics by Jake continues.
0: Okay, this is Politics by Jake, and we're back. And on Politics by Jake, what I do is I break down political and economic reality so you can understand what's actually happening and how to position yourself. If you want this kind of observation and counsel applied directly to your situation, I also offer private one-on-one strategy session. Links in the description. And finally, you can find Politics by Jake on YouTube, Spotify, iHeartRadio, Podbean, most major podcast platforms. I'm on them. Okay? All right. So let's continue. And in continuing, I want to reiterate what I said in the closing segment. And this is something that I hear all the time, and it just really concerns me. I mean, it's like political doctrine, political speech, political observations. They don't mean anything anymore in the United States. which is, I guess, okay in a way because it gives me a show, it gives me a platform. But I'm going to reiterate what I said at the end of the first segment, the opening segment. The Democratic Socialists claim this. They claim that healthcare, housing, public works, public power, public education, labor rights, advanced education, public credit, higher education, strategic public ownership belong to socialism. And the Republicans go, yeah, that's right. It does. It really does. Yeah. Oh, they're right. Oh, we're going to win. We're going to win. Oh, that's right. They eagerly agree. This is just what they want to hear. They're both wrong. A public sector is not socialism. Now, we have to define our terms here, okay? Because, like I said, American political language has like become defunct. It like doesn't exist anymore. It has almost become useless. It has almost become meaningless. A word is applied to 10 different things and everybody shouts and nobody defines anything. And then we wonder why the argument never advances. Socialism is not in any instance in which the government does something. It's not. It's just not. It is not any instance in which the government owns something, builds something, regulates something, or guarantees something. I mean, if that's your definition, then every modern country is socialist. Every modern country is socialist. The United States, according to that, has been socialist from the establishment of the post office in 1789 and onward. You see, the word means nothing as presently constituted. The existence of a post office, getting back to this example, does not abolish capitalism. A municipal water system does not abolish capitalism and represent concomitantly socialism. Public schools do not abolish capitalism. They don't repudiate or rebuke capitalism. The Army Corps of Engineers does not abolish, rebuke, or repudiate capitalism. Social Security does not abolish, rebuke, or repudiate capitalism. The TVA, that's Tennessee Valley Authority, flooded the area. There's a great movie. You really ought to watch it. You'd love it. It's called Oh Brother, Where Art Thou? And it has as its backdrop the Depression 1930s and the Tennessee Valley Authority, which brought electric power to a large portion of the South. It's great. You'll love it. Very enjoyable. The Reconstruction Finance Corporation didn't abolish, repudiate, or thwart capitalism. The interstate highway system did not do that. Public procurement of aircrafts, ships, medicines, semiconductors, communications technology does not do that. It does not thwart, abuse, or do violence to capitalism anyway. These are institutions. And institutions of a constitutional mixed economy. I say again, a constitutional mixed economy. Okay? There's a private sector, there's a public sector. Absolutely, lutely. Socialism properly refers, and I'm going to define it for you here, it refers to an economic order in which social or state ownership replaces private ownership across the commanding structure, the entirety. Understand? The commanding structure of production and in which economic life is reorganized according to that principle. Now, communism goes further, puts all production in the hands of the state. But selective public ownership, regulation, social insurance, public works, public credit, They do not cross that line. Merely because a socialist organization supports them, they can support them. Alessandria Ocasio-Cortez can support it. It's interesting, since he won the election, they're calling him doctor now. Dr. Abdul al-Sayed can support them, but it doesn't mean they're socialist. In other words, there is a difference between a policy tool and an economic system. And that difference is everything. And let me put this in the plainest possible terms, okay? Because I understand that you guys don't necessarily know this. I use the famous example, I don't understand my own electricity and I can't fix my own plumbing. I need someone who understands that. So this is what I understand. I understand that you don't necessarily get it, that even though I know that you are waiting with bated breath for every daily clip from Politics by Jake and every long-form show on the weekends on KCAA and on YouTube and on Rumble. I get it. I get it that you're waiting on that. But I get that you don't necessarily know all these things. Now, that was only half tongue-in-cheek, by the way. So I'm going to explain this in the plainest possible terms, okay? Imagine you possess the greatest automobile that was ever built, okay? The engine's powerful. The design is ingenious. It can cross a continent, incredible, carry a family, transport goods, connect communities, generate wealth wherever it goes. And then imagine that you refuse to maintain it. You won't put oil in the engine. You won't do that. You refuse to cool it. You refuse to replace a worn belt, repair a damaged road, supply clean fuel, or train anybody in the proper way to operate it. When the warning light comes on, you just ignore it or, you know, cover it with a piece of tape or something like that. When the engine begins to knock, you accuse the mechanic of interfering with the free operation of the automobile. Finally, someone comes along and proposes what used to be called ordinary maintenance. Put oil in the engine. Yeah. Repair the road. That's right. Replace the broken part before it destroys the entire machine. And somebody jumps up and cries, socialism! Socialism? I mean, come on, you're putting oil in the engine. It's ridiculous. Maintaining the engine, improving the engine, making a better engine, that's not abolishing the automobile. Repairing the road is not confiscating every vehicle. Supplying fuel is not communism. It's what you do if you expect the machine to move. And that is the point. We are expected to move forward. We're expected to produce. We're expected to build. We're expected to remain a country capable of doing things with a full set economy. You cannot consume the engine and then announce that the wreckage proves government should never have opened the hood. The broad working and middle population, listen to me, this is important. If you never understood this before, if nobody ever said it to you before, listen to me now because I'm saying it to you now. The middle class, it's the great economic engine of the country. It is the power. Not that guy in the penthouse moving money from one account to another. Not that guy who's a paper trillionaire for a week who sends rockets up and half of them explode in midair. Not the oligarch acquiring the fourth yacht. Not the speculator who makes a fortune because the price moved in a direction he wagered it would move. The people, you, me, we are the engine. They are not decorative passengers to somebody else's automobile. They are the machinery that makes the economy go. Healthcare is maintenance of that engine. Education improves its importance, including higher education. Nutrition supplies its fuel. Housing gives it stability. Transportation connects human capacity with production opportunity. Recreation restores exhausted people so that they can think, so that they can recreate, so they can work, so they can create more, so they can parent, so they can participate in civic life. Social insurance prevents an illness, an accident, a layoff, or old age from destroying a lifetime of accumulated productive capacity. And so people can live longer, because when they live longer, they can work longer. And when they work longer, they can produce more and they can produce better. Now, I do not mean, and I want to be clear about this, that human beings exist only produce. Human life has dignity beyond anything that can be entered in an economic table. But even if you insist upon speaking in the cold language of economics, which I kind of have been doing here, the conclusion remains the same. A country that neglects the health, the education, the security, and the development of its people is consuming its productive capital. It's eating the seed corn. We readily understand maintenance when the asset is owned by a corporation. A corporation depreciates machinery, budgets for repairs, trains employees, protects intellectual property, maintains inventory, and ensures valuable facilities. Nobody calls that charity. Nobody calls it socialism. It is called protecting the productive asset. But when the productive asset is the American people, suddenly maintenance is described as indulgence. A bridge can be infrastructure, but the engineer who designs the bridge is supposedly an expense. A factory can be capital, but the health of the machinist is supposedly consumption. A semiconductor plant is treated as a national asset, but the education of technicians who operate it becomes a handout. That is, you know, that's economic illiteracy. And it's disguised as severity, but it's illiteracy. It sounds stern. It sounds responsible. It's actually the philosophy of running the machine without oil and calling the resulting fire that inevitably is going to occur fiscal discipline. The worker is not external to the economy. The family is not external to the economy. The school, the clinic, the home, the road, the library, park, power system, water system, and public institution that develop human capability are not ornaments hanging upon a supposedly private productive machine. They are among the conditions that allow production to occur at all. The middle class is especially important because it is not merely a wage category. It is a dense national structure of skills, expectations, purchasing power, property, competence, and civic stability. It includes employees and employers, tradespeople and professionals, proprietors and technicians, people who work with their hands, people who work with symbols, people who work with numbers, machines, bodies, laws, ideas. And that broad population supplies the demand for the goods the economy produces. It supplies savings for investment, taxes for public purposes, recruits for the professions and armed forces, customers for small businesses, volunteers for communities, and parents for the next generation. And when it expands, the economy gains depth and resilience. When it is hollowed out, a country may retain glittering financial valuations while losing the human substance beneath them. Predatory capital does not replace the engine. Oligarchs do not replace it. Speculators may profit from changes in the price of ownership, without creating the corresponding productive value. A fortune may grow because rents rise, because a monopoly eliminates competitors, because assets are stripped, because debt is loaded onto a company, or because privileged information permits a better wager. That may be profitable. It is not, therefore, productive. It is not if A, then B. And before somebody writes in, as you know you do, and I appreciate it, but I'm just saying, before somebody writes in comments and says that I've declared war on every successful person in America, no. Capital is necessary. Risk-taking is necessary. Successful enterprise deserves reward. The argument is not that every wealthy person is useless or every financial transaction is predatory. The argument is that wealth and productive contribution are not synonyms. They are not synonyms. And an economy organized to reward extraction while refusing maintenance eventually cannibalizes itself. The New Deal understood this in very practical terms. It did not wait for ideological permission to prevent banks from collapsing, employ idle labor, electrify rural America, TVA, like I said, build dams, conserve soil, stabilize mortgages, construct schools and hospitals, and provide security in old age. It used public power because the productive system was breaking down. And because private action alone could not, and arguably would not, even assuming for the sake of the argument that it could, would not repair it. It did not abolish the automobile. It put oil in the engine, it repaired the road, it rescued the passengers, and it made the machine capable of moving again. That's where the argument must begin. Whenever somebody points at a public program in South Socialism, ask what the program does. Ask whether it strengthens productive capacity, whether it corrects a market failure, whether it supplies an essential public good, protects national security, disperses opportunity, or prevents the destruction of human capital. Do not allow the label to answer the question before the facts have been examined. Suppose the United States nationalized TikTok, which I think is a good idea, by the way. Why? Because allowing a foreign adversary to control a platform, gathering data on Americans and influencing the American public life, creates an intolerable security risk? That's why. But just say suppose. That would be nationalization. It would not make the United States socialist. Let me give you another example, okay? Suppose Boeing became so strategically indispensable and so impaired by speculation, by financial engineering, by management failure or neglect, that the government took an ownership position to protect the aerospace workforce, military supply chain, civil aviation capacity, and accumulated engineering knowledge of the country. That could be prudent. That could be prudent national policy. That could be argued very strongly to be necessary national policy. It would not make the United States communist. The question would be, what arrangement protects the nation's productive power? Not which ideological label can be pasted onto the arrangement. This is thoroughly American. It's thoroughly American. Alexander Hamilton understood that national independence required productive capacity, public credit, infrastructure, and a government capable of shaping economic development. It's well known, and it's called the American system. Franklin Delano Roosevelt understood that private enterprise could not survive a systemic collapse by reciting slogans about private enterprise. The New Deal preserved the country by placing public power behind employment, production, banking, stability, infrastructure, electrification, housing, labor, and social security. That was not a surrender to socialism. It was a rescue and an improvement and a much needed improvement and redirection of the American economy. The National Industrial Recovery Act authorized a comprehensive program of public works, highways, public buildings, water systems, power transmission, conservation, flood control, low-cost housing, hospitals, naval vessels, and military aircraft. The WPA employed millions building roads, bridges, airfields, parks, public buildings, reservoirs, and rural electrical systems, TVA. TVA combined public power, flood control, navigation, agricultural improvement, industrial development, and national defense. The RFC used federal credit and capital where the private financial system could not or would not, as I said, would not act, even if they could. These policies did not treat workers as recipients of charity. They treated labor as productive power. That is the principle we must recover. The American workforce is among the great engine of the, it is, without a doubt, take this to the bank and take it to bed with you every night when you go to sleep and when you wake up in the morning. The American workforce is the great engine of the national economy. The health of the worker is productive infrastructure. Education is productive infrastructure. Nutrition is productive infrastructure. Housing is productive infrastructure. Recreation is productive infrastructure. A family capable of living rather than merely surviving is productive infrastructure. Just like I said, help people live longer. They contribute longer. Help them remain healthy. They miss less work because they're not suffering so much. They produce more. Educate them, and the entire productive platform rises. Feed children properly, and the country receives stronger adults. Give people parks, libraries, music, sport, and time with their families. And you do not weaken the economy. You replenish the human beings who constitute it. This is not socialism. It is enlightened national self-interest. Indeed, it is elementary national self-preservation.
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1: And now, Politics by Jake continues.
0: All right, this is Politics by Jake, and we are back. Now, there's more to this. I've only been able to talk about a little bit of it on the show. There's quite a bit more, but the radio station, of course, only gives me so much time. They've got another show coming up after me, and I have to bring the KCA, this KCA part of the broadcast to an end at this point for this particular show. I'll be back next week on KCAA, but for this particular broadcast, I have to bring this to an end. So For those of you listening on KCAA, thank you for being with me. I always appreciate it. If you want to hear the last portion of this, you can follow Politics by Jake on YouTube and Rumble, where the complete program will be available. And to those of you who are already watching and listening on YouTube or Rumble, stay with me. I'm signing off from the radio station now, but I'm not ending the program. We're going to continue after this and going to talk about the Democratic Socialists of America, the Fratricide Caucus, and the rest of the argument. For KCAA, this is Politics by Jake. I'm Jake, and we will see you the next time, God willing. And until then, bye-bye now.
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10: I'm Dr. Anthony Lizerwitz, and this is Climate Connections. 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
10: So Emerson hopes the toolkit helps climate-friendly homes become the norm in Utah and beyond. 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
15: Hey, y'all. 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For once, my neighbors is jealous of me. You want to know why? because my grass is growing and looking green, and I can sit on my sofa out in the front yard, and I don't even have to overwater it anymore. 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Well, I got me a smart controller, and now it waters at night, and my yard looks darn tootin'. 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

0: 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We will talk politics, culture, and history, but today is entertainment brought to you by...
1: Motivational realization is
0: the energy of positive thought. All right. But come on, put some emphasis on the energy of positive thought. And it really works, team.
1: Amen.
0: And explain why it does work.
1: You know, it's just perspective in our lives. I often tell people our greatest battlefield as human is that of the mind, battlefield of the mind. Often in life, we turn out sadly that sometimes we're our worst enemy. And we speak death over our lives and things of that nature on a conscious and subconscious level. And it's about learning how to be your best cheerleader, how to speak life into your life. In one of the religious texts, it talks about power in the tongue, right? And my father would often talk about the man that thinks he can and the man that thinks he can't. They're both right. So if you think you can do it, you can do it. If you don't think you can do it, you can't do it, right? And one of my sayings is the defeated mind knows no victories, because if it's already lost in your head, you're not going to render the actions to see victory, you know? So it's just about shaping your perspective.
0: And what it's helped with for me is that by thinking positive, it like leads to another positive.
1: Awesome.
0: Right?
1: Yeah, it's like farming. But your own personality, your own esteem.
0: You can farm negative too, and it can make you crazy.
1: Totally. Totally can. You totally can. Sadly, it's
0: I was farming some negative earlier. Sometimes, like, to be able to be triggered, cognizant though, that you do that is a skill all of its own.
1: Definitely.
0: Right?
2: Yes,
0: for sure. And a lot of people need that skill, believe me, because they don't even realize how they act.
1: Some people are not self-aware or conscious.
0: Because we're not all perfect.
1: Of course not.
0: So that's why thinking positive thoughts is so important.
1: Amen. Amen. Thank you, brother. Appreciate you, man.
0: I'd like to, we have an incredible show today. We have a talent show going on. You want to introduce our guest really quick?
1: Yeah, we'll let them introduce yourself. Right? Yes.
3: Hey, what's up? My name is Mark Vasquez, representing Pomona Loud with these other artists. Thank you guys for having us here. We're ready to show out.
4: What's up, everyone? My name is Emmanuel, also representing Pomona Loud, here with 4D Recording, and we're just going to bring some good vibes, have a good time, have some fun with it.
0: And you brought your son today, right?
4: And I brought my son Ezra. He's right over there. Hi.
0: Hey, what's up? And you know how we love kids on our show.
4: Sick.
0: Kids, animals. We've had,
4: that's awesome.
0: We've actually had a whole group of kids in here singing Christmas carols.
1: Yes, that's true. We do
4: that. You see, Pop?
0: We really do try to make this a family show if we can.
4: That's amazing.
0: But it's also entertainment, right?
4: Yeah, for sure. A little bit of this, a little bit of that.
0: And you know, there isn't another place like KCAA where you can have your own show.
1: Yes.
0: And if you're interested in making your own type of show and having it here at KCAA, how could you do that, Eric?
5: 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Oh, oui.
1: Fumage.
4: That's nice. That's really cool.
0: And there's a live show before us. 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
5: 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Amazing shows. Check them out if you guys are bored.
1: Definitely.
0: That is super cool. If you want a show, make it happen, come on in here, talk to Mark, work out the negotiation that you're going to for your show, how much it's going to cost, because this isn't free. And we pay for this, team.
2: Oh, wow.
0: So we don't get paid, we pay. Right?
1: And our third guest is...
0: Oh, go ahead.
6: Yeah, TMGE, also representing Pomona Loud, straight out of San Gabriel Valley myself.
0: I thought you were saying he wanted his own show, and I was like, let's do this. That's really what I thought you were getting. I was like, okay.
1: I do have somebody that's interested. I've been trying to get in contact with Mark, so I'm going to have to call him and make it happen.
2: Let's make it happen.
0: This is going to be a great show. Thank you all for coming on in.
4: Thank you guys for having us.
0: I can't wait to see some of these performances. I'd like to mention our sponsor, Powell Charter Academy at 2450 Blake Street. Now, they have a middle school, too, down the way a little bit, but they focus on middle and charter high school. And if your kids need, like a basic foundation that is strong, this place is a good spot for kids that need a little extra. But if your kid's already strong and wants a place to excel, this is a great school too. So if you're interested in a charter school, please consider Pell Charter Academy. And they just they're enrolling for the new year. They just had their first day of school. So, you know, if your kid's having a hard time at the school they're at, that sometimes happens on the first days or whatever. Now you want they always say wait with your kids a little bit, right? But you know, make sure that it's not just something that's going to blow over, right? Mm-hmm. But they may come into a situation where they're not learning well.
1: Yes.
0: And that might be a situation where you call Powell up and get them enrolled over there.
1: They might need a change of venue, you know.
0: Yes.
2: Right.
0: And I'd also like to mention our I Love San Radio Standouts of the Week. Oh!
1: Pomona Loud and 909 Days. This is the Pomona Loud / 909 Days for Noah James and Lisa, their upcoming event on September 9th at the Riverside Municipal Auditorium. You know? Yeah. So get your tickets now. You missed the 909 sale when they were $9.09.
4: I got mine at 909, man. I had to. Like, we all, like, definitely had to.
0: Yes.
4: Love you.
0: And that is brought to you by Chubbsy Smash Burger.
1: Located at
0: 2344 Sterling Avenue, opened by the Crazy Boss, the old Target. Man, I just had me a Chubbsy Smash Burger the other day, and I always make sure that I get my pup Patty. Because if I walk in the house with a Chubbsy's and my pup sees that I have Chubbsy's, and I do not have a pup Patty.
1: I hear you.
0: I won't have very much Chubbsy's left for myself.
4: For yourself. Yes.
1: He's a dino dog. He might rob you or something.
0: But yeah. Dottie's a spoiled pup.
4: They're built different.
0: Dottie gets like those rotisserie chickens for dinner. So.
1: Oh, man. Dottie lives in the good life.
2: Better than
1: most people.
0: And that's all I have for you today. And I'm looking forward to this great talent show.
1: Definitely. We're gonna dive in here because we do have a full show. We definitely want to make sure that we acknowledge Irene Il Cruz at Gymnastics.
4: Yes.
1: She has been hosting and orchestrating Pomona Loud for about 7 or 8 years now. I remember when Irene first kind of walked into her first open mic that Egyptian Princess was orchestrating in downtown Pomona, and then she got the bug, right, and kept doing her poetry thing, and then eventually started hosting her own open mic, and that's how I connected with these gentlemen here, going to see how she was doing, because I hadn't seen her in many of years, and we both had lost our fathers, you know what I mean, and that's something that I, because we were connected on Facebook, so I would chime in every once in a while, but I hadn't seen her physically, and then I went down there and saw some amazing performers. Brother Mark is amazing, and I had met Mark in Redlands with his band as well, and it just didn't click when we were there, you know what I mean?
2: I was going to be on. And
1: we're here. Now you're here. Started from the bottom, now you're here. We make stuff happen, man. So with that being said, we have a slew of amazing songs that are going to be performed today. We're going to start with TMGE, going to be doing his thing. But before you go into the track, please tell people what that acronym stands for and a little about yourself, brother.
6: Right, TMGE stands for the Martin Gashiri Experience. I am Martin Gashiri. Came up in West Covina, been playing music since I was like in middle school, started off on the guitar. Started rapping a few years later, and my music is, I like mixing a lot of stuff. If you go to Pomona Loud, you'll see me with my guitar, you'll see me rapping, doing all kinds of stuff. So just trying to bring some, tonight trying to bring some hip-hop to,
1: there we go.
6: Yeah, to KCAA.
1: There you go. That's what's up. And what's the name of the first track that you're going to be performing for us today?
6: First track is called Flock.
0: Like a Seagulls?
6: I wish it was a flock of seagulls.
1: And I ran.
6: Yeah.
1: I ran so far away. Couldn't get away.
6: No, that would have been cool.
0: Get back to the birds.
4: That reminds me of Vice City, man.
2: Always.
6: It's a throwback.
1: All right.
6: Yeah. All right. Let's get it.

hiding in the park. I know where you went today. Even saw the fit. Gotta say, you didn't slay. Read your face and license plate. Location, name, nothing is safe. It's already too late. Cause I got my flock, ayy. Got my flock,

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Take a seat. 6 months, we'll figure it out. On the fly, in real time, no rules, no fights. Push the button, swipe right. We spying on you in plain sight. Ah, I've got my flock, yo. I've got my flock.

0: shop and are these flock cameras. But what made you want to, what inspired that?
1: You know what? It's crazy because obviously I'm, you know, glued to my phone on Instagram, like a lot of us, and just seeing a lot of news about these cameras. And obviously it's like, what the heck is going on? And what's funny is I bought this beat. And it wasn't, flock cameras weren't really on my mind. I wasn't thinking about it when I heard it, but I heard the beat and that hook kind of just like popped in my head and like the rhythm of it. And after that, writing this thing was a breeze. It just all like came. It's one of those songs that just came to me. And yeah, I'm real happy about it.
0: Definitely. Yeah, that's going to be one of the hits, one of the OG hits. You know what I mean?
2: Like, I didn't mean to think like this, but like it sometimes I felt like you're saying, got my block. Like, you know what I'm saying? Like, but like that's how they think with those cameras, right? They're powerful.
1: Okay.
2: Right?
1: Yeah.
2: Right. So that's. But let's hope those go away.
1: Yeah.
0: Yeah. I know some cities are revoking those contracts and things of that nature. So definitely. That's amazing. And what's the name of the second track that you're going to be hitting us off with today?
1: Second song's called "Let It Go." Totally different vibe. This is a short one I wrote a few years back. I took the day off of work and was walking around enjoying the weather, and I came back and just wrote this. Again, it just came to me, so it's one of those that I'm proud of, and it just feels good.
0: All right, definitely. We'll let E know when you're ready.
1: All right, ready to go.

0: Yeah. I appreciate it. Yeah.
1: Very in depth. I mean, you know, literary references,
2: Ray
1: Bradbury, things like that.
0: Yeah.
1: Pretty deep.
2: Mm.
1: The other one's more like, you're walking down the, you know,
2: yeah, it's
0: a different vibe. I had to switch it up. The first one's kind of serious, so I'm like, let me do something
1: what
0: a little more.
1: What do you like to write better?
0: Oh, sorry, what do I
1: like to write better?
2: Or do you enjoy them all?
0: I enjoy them all, but, you know, sometimes the serious ones come to me faster, you know what I mean? So I know that there's something in my head that's needed to... That needs to come out, you know what I mean? So, like, with the flock cameras, obviously it was in the back of my head, even if I didn't realize it, because that beat just pulled it out of me, so...
1: Poetry is healing.
0: Yeah, exactly.
2: Definitely. Yeah. And if you could share with our audience how they can find your music, support your music, follow you.
0: All right. My website, tmgemusic.com. You can find me on Instagram, tmgexp underscore. Yeah, it's everywhere. My Linktree/TMGE. You can find all my stuff, all my music that's out, and just stay in touch. Come tap in.
2: There we go. Amazing performance, brother.
0: No, thank you.
2: Definitely.
1: Great. That was awesome.
2: Yes, thank you. Awesome. Thank you for blessing us with your talent and shining your light, brother.
0: Thanks for having
2: Next,
0: me.
2: We have, no problem, brother. Next, we have Brother Emmanuel that's going to be doing this thing, and I have met Emmanuel at the Pomona Live.

0: out when I went over there. That was probably about 3 weeks ago, maybe 4 weeks ago. Right. Now, and to shout out, Promoter Loud happens Wednesday nights, the first and third Wednesday of each month. The sign-ups for the open mic start at 7:30, and the performances start at 8, and I think they usually go to about 10, 11-ish.
1: Yeah.
0: You know what I mean? But it's a wonderful open mic. Beautiful venue. Had a little bar there. They got a little DJ there, you know what I mean? So you can get your little libations on, as well as just chill out with the homies in downtown Pomona. Always some nice art down there, you know what I'm saying? So it's definitely a vibe. It's definitely a vibe, you know? But Emmanuel was... he performed a song that was called Changes, and I actually shared I got a video of it, and when I shared it on Facebook, Robert even chimed in like, "Man, that's groovy, man!" Like, it was awesome. I was really vibing out because it's a mixture of, like, to me, multiple genres.
1: Yeah.
0: You know what I mean? Because at first I thought you were just going to be spitting, and then you get up there, you start doing like some, like, Linkin Park slash, you know what I mean, Rage Against the Machine.
2: But
0: then, you know, with the pop vibe, like, then the little hip hop lyrics and stuff, and then talking about the heartbreak. It was just like, it was amazing, bro. That's why you're here.
1: Thank you.
0: Really, so with that being said, man, please tell our audience a little about yourself, and how do you spell your name? Because you spell it unique. You use numbers and letters.
2: Right, yeah. So my name is Emmanuel, and my stage name is Emmanuel as well. I just have two eights in place of the two M's in my name. And with that is because my prior name was To Infinity 88. So I was really big. I'm still really big on 88. Mm-hmm. It's like in my logo. Mm-hmm. And to be honest, I just kind of transferred it over because when I got my new name, when I got my new name, I was like, dude, I'm just going to keep my name.
0: Yeah.
2: Like, I'm done trying to be. Yeah, keep it simple.
0: And he's got his little boy here today.
3: Yeah,
0: say, we want you to say hello.
3: See his daddy ready to perform.
0: Come to the mic. Say hi. What's your name?
4: Hi, I'm Ezra.
0: All right. An artist in training as well.
3: Did you hear that?
1: I think he got it.
2: Definitely. Yeah, so long story short, I just kept the two eights in place of the M's, and I just rocked with my name because I just want to be like as real as I can with myself.
0: Yeah.
2: Like, when I make music for me. And that's pretty much it, yeah, for my
0: name.
2: There you go.
0: Well, what is going to be the name of the first song that you're going to
2: play? This one's going to be Changes. I'm going to rock with Changes. I'm going to do an acoustic version.
0: Definitely. And we're going to put this mic closer to you.
2: This is the first time I do this on this song, so we're going to have some fun with it. Perfect. Let me just scooch that in. I don't want that to... Oh, I see.
0: It might be better to...
3: He comes walking up with his baby. He's holding it. Baby Ann is a youngster.
2: Sweet.
3: But what's your baby's name right there?
2: Oh, this one?
3: Yeah.
2: You know what? I haven't named her. My last one, my first guitar, like how we were talking, like our first guitar that we still have to this day, that one's called Shelby. So I love Shelby, but this one has just been, I don't know, it just hasn't came to me.
3: It's got love, yeah.
2: Well, it has love. It's just, it's a no name. It's unknown.
0: Okay.
3: That's his name?
0: Unknown. There you go. Unknown.
2: The Abyss. Let me see what we got. This one's going to be Changes. I hope you guys enjoy it.

0: That one's changes acoustic. Thank you so much. That's very true. That's very true. Try to keep it real with that one.
1: Amen. What inspired those changes? What were you going through where you felt like you had to change?
0: Man.
1: Or you wanted to change?
0: You know, it's a little bit of everything, but I think for me, like the most was financial, like drug abuse and just like going out too much and not really having a plan.
1: Mm.
0: Right. And so that was going on for like such a long time, and then kind of just chasing your tail.
1: Mm-hmm.
0: And you kind of don't know you're doing that, like, in the moment.
1: Yes.
0: Right? Like, you think you're good. Oh, I'm good, yeah. I'm good, but I don't know.
2: What up, should I say?
1: Yeah.
0: Go sit down. It's going to help you.
1: Definitely.
0: So, pretty much, when this guy came.
3: He just beeps it out, so don't worry about it.
0: Oh, okay. Sorry about that.
3: So, like, when you do say a cuss word, he just takes off 2 seconds or something?
0: Oh, man. All right, cool.
3: It's no big deal. We just, so you know.
1: Yeah.
0: Thanks for letting me know. I'm still not trying to guess.
1: There you go. Amen.
3: Thank you.
1: Definitely.
0: You know, and then once my son came into the world, like, it really, like how we were talking in the green room.
1: Laser
0: like,
1: focus.
0: It just really intense focus, and I really just knew, like, what to let go and, you know, what to do and what not to do. It just made things very easy, and I think sometimes, like you need, like, some people do need that. Like, I personally needed my son to come here and, like, really lock me in.
1: I hear you.
0: Because, I mean, I love immensely. When I love, like, I love immensely.
1: I hear you.
0: Like, I care for my friends. I care for my family. So when things get serious and have gotten serious, like, it's been a no-brainer.
1: Right.
0: And now things just fly, right?
1: Amen.
3: Like,
0: it's fun.
3: Right now?
0: So right now, I feel like I'm at the best part of my life right now. I'm having fun. I'm getting money.
3: Yeah,
0: I'm having fun, getting money. I'm a father, you know, like, I'm a brother, I'm a son, I'm an uncle, I'm a dad. So I'm just really having fun.
1: Amen.
0: You know, I don't even smoke weed anymore. I hardly drink.
3: I'll smoke it for
0: you. Like, no, that's cool. Like, once in a while, it's really when I'm producing. Like, that's it.
1: Okay, yeah.
0: But yeah.
1: Because he's 18 years sober now.
0: Oh, dude.
3: Yeah, but, like, you know, sick. I'm in California sober.
0: Congratulations. I've been hearing that. What is that?
3: You need to smoke weed.
1: Yeah, you don't drink alcohol, but you do enjoy the cannabis.
0: Gotcha.
1: So, definitely.
0: Yeah, no, it definitely come back a little bit, but it's helped me.
1: No, amen.
0: Sure.
1: And that's good that you found
3: your
1: path.
3: We all have our own journey, and we know what's best for ourselves.
1: Amen. Amen.
0: I need to sit down.
1: Definitely.
0: Okay, what's the next one?
1: Yeah, exactly.
0: Oh, nice.
1: There you go.
0: Great minds think alike.
1: Great mind. Yes.
0: This one is called, we're going to do Gone. That one's different.
1: Okay.
0: All
1: right, he's about.
0: Second, gentlemen. Sorry about that.
1: It's all right.
0: So this one is also on the same EP that Changes is on.
1: Okay.
0: I called it Intentions. It's out everywhere. My name is EAAANUEL on all platforms.
1: Definitely.
0: And this one is actually probably my favorite song on it.
1: Okay.
0: I do have another track. With one of our friends from PL called Ayo Danny Boy.
1: Yeah, we've had Danny Boy on here.
0: Super cool guy.
1: Definitely,
0: you guys got to search for that one. I'll tell you the track name, but I'd rather not. I'd rather everyone just go find it.
1: Okay.
0: It's on Intentions EP, but this one is called Gone.
1: All right.

0: Beautiful, beautiful.
1: The major.
0: Yeah. Awesome, brother. Awesome. If you could share with our audience how they can find your music, connect with you, follow you, come out to support you,
1: yes,
0: purchase the music.
1: For sure. You guys can find all my music under Emmanuel, E-A-A-N-U-E-L. I'm on Apple Music, Spotify. Apple Music, Spotify, and pretty much everywhere you stream your music on. Emmanuel. Yep.
0: Awesome. Awesome.
1: Thank you so much.
2: Emmanuel is my best friend.
1: Thank you. Thank you so much. I really do appreciate that.
3: Not just the singing, but that you're playing.
0: Yeah.
1: Like the guitar, huh? That's so intentional. Again, everything on Intentions EP, like, was intentional. Like,
0: I hear you.
1: Like, that was the version, and I really just wanted to keep it like that.
3: Well,
1: like,
3: you did a great job, and it was great having your son performing on the show.
0: Yeah, as well,
1: thank
0: as well.
1: So much. Appreciate you.
0: Definitely. All right, we're about to transfer over to Brother Mark Vasquez. Getting ready to bless us. I met Mark over there in Redlands with his band. Shout out to Multifaceted Monster that's been on our show, been on Palm Trees in Progress a few times, and just an amazing, talented artist. So I was going over there to shoot some pictures for him, and then this awesome band's on stage doing their thing, and it's Mark, right? And I talked to Brother, like you said earlier. I was like, hey, I'm on the radio. Love to have you come on. And then I didn't see Brother for like 3, 4, maybe 5 months, and then I go to Pomona Loud, and Irene introduces me to Brother, and we both didn't recognize each other at first. But like I told her when I was driving home, I was like, I think I met bro before, like, because he had glasses on, his glasses on and a beanie last time. This time he had no glasses on. He had his hat. And you know what I mean? Big Inland in the house as well. Shout out to Noah James as well. Very, very majestic. Be majestic. Yes, you know what I mean? Yes, but yeah, Mark, tell us a little about yourself, where you're from, and what got you into music, man.
4: I grew up in La Puente, but I started my music journey kind of in Pomona, kind of in that arts district.
0: Yeah.
4: I was telling you about Mike and Dim Lights.
0: Yeah, yeah. Shout out to Judah One.
4: Yeah, and then a friend of mine brought me to Pomona Loud, and been like I got to meet them.
0: Yeah.
4: And then other open mics around the area, kind of just working different mics, and then I started playing with a band. When you saw me, I was doing my band stuff. So, I come from I played with a bunch of bands growing up, and then I kind of started doing my thing a few years ago. So it's been like a journey, you know, kids in the middle of everything.
0: I hear you.
4: Everything. So blessings and
0: amen.
4: And it's been always cool. It's always nice to know that I got family out at PL to like come back and kind of release some stuff. I've been cooped up. So,
0: yeah.
4: You know? So you could only be like that for
0: when you get
4: so
0: to go
4: long.
0: Outside. Yeah, yeah. You go outside.
4: I'm just like practicing and like, you know, like I'm going to play at like, because I treat every show with like that intention. I'm at like in an arena in my mind or like, you know, so when I go there, it doesn't matter, you know.
0: One or 1,000, as our NC Life would say, you know what I mean?
4: It's the Kia Forum, like in here. You're like,
0: So that's where you want to be at. Yeah. So it's like perform with that kind of energy, with that kind of intention every time. And people will recognize that. People will see your talents and see your lives and see your gifts. And it will come to you. It will attract people that opportunities will present themselves, you know?
4: Yeah, for sure. Definitely. Yeah. So that's how I grew up. I got a family of musicians, so I don't think I've ever been to one of my cousins' house. They all have drum sets in their house and stuff. And
0: it's
4: like,
0: always a jam session.
4: Yeah, I always tell everybody, like, when I went to my first friend's house, like, sleepover, like, where's your drum set? And he was like, what do you mean? Like, that's when I knew something was like.
0: I hear you. You thought everybody had musicians and everything.
4: So,
0: I hear you.
4: It's beautiful. I got all this stuff, like, a room set up, music, like, all the time. That's how I grew up. So I do the same with my kids. And
0: that's beautiful. I know they're going to be talented musicians as well.
4: Yeah. I don't try to force them. Just they're going to fall into it.
0: Yeah. They will, because the rhythm calls us all. You know what I mean? The music calls us all. What is the name of the first track that you're going to be blessing us with? Or first song, I should say.
4: I'm going to do, let me see, Lying Awake.
0: Okay.
4: Yeah. I just want to say big ups to 909 Day.
0: There we go.
4: For having PL come out. And thanks, Ill, and everybody for setting it all up, because it's like really cool. Like,
0: totally.
4: Happy to be a part of it, and thanks for all the artists and all that stuff.
0: Definitely. Shout out to Ill Cruz, if you're nasty.

0: Beautiful. Amazing, brother. Amazing, bro. Man, like, how long have you been playing music, the guitar for?
1: I grew up, like, playing, like, just drums and stuff, but guitar, like, I think, like, around, like, fifth grade. Like, okay. You know, I don't really... No, and honestly, like, I went to bass, like, right when I went to high school, and then high school, like, that's where I learned to sing, and, like, I had a bunch of, like, choir, like, directors and stuff, so...
2: How did you get this hole in the guitar right now?
1: Oh, this guitar, this is the first guitar I've ever purchased with my own money.
0: Awesome.
1: I was 17 years old.
0: Honestly,
1: that's new. I've never seen that.
0: Okay. Surprise!
1: We're all catching this live. He's like, what's this hole that goes directly into the body of the guitar? Just like, dude, I don't even know.
0: There you go, dude.
1: I thought he was talking about this
0: one. Oh, I hear you.
2: I
0: want
2: the story.
1: The first one, I got like, you know, I think stuff on guitars looks cool. Like, it gets, you know.
0: Yeah.
1: I'm trying to actually, like, put in work in my tally so you like, look.
0: Yeah, you like, you actually use the instrument. It's not a.
1: But that comes with just. Playing all the time. So,
0: there you go.
2: I've got a guest on that. There's a belt buckle mark on the back.
1: Oh yeah, belt buckle marks. Yeah, definitely.
0: With time. There you go. And, scraping it.
1: Yeah, so I got this one like a week after I bought it, and I remember I had a lot of guitars growing up, but they never lasted. Like, but they're always like gifts or someone had like, you know,
0: bless
1: like,
0: you with one.
1: My uncle or something gave me a guitar, and I would just like destroy them and like tune them and like paint them. And, But yeah, the first check I got working warehouse. Like, my dad was just like, you should go buy yourself a guitar.
0: There you go. Like, smart man.
1: He's like, not when it's your money.
0: It lasts
1: forever.
0: Yeah, so, bro. Like, you know, you earn it.
2: There's violins that were played in the 1400s, but like, we have to have a new cell phone every. Why?
0: I hear you. Yeah. If it's quality, build it. It will last a lifetime.
1: Definitely.
0: Yeah. And what is the name of the final song that you'll be performing?
1: It's called Mad, Mad, Mad.
0: Okay.
1: Yeah.
0: There you go.
1: Mad. I was going to name it Mad, but I was really mad.
0: So okay, Mad, Mad, Mad. Say that three times quick.
1: Thank you, guys. And thank you guys for having me.
0: No problem, brother. Thank you for being here, man. We appreciate you.
1: All right, here we go.
3: Nobody can be this way when it's getting hard to take.

0: Beautiful, beautiful.
1: Thank you, guys.
0: Amazing, brother. Amazing, brother.
2: And seriously, I hope you find peace one day, because sometimes relationships just end up like that, you know?
1: Sometimes, yeah.
2: But, like, you know, it helps to write about them and sing about them and get it out, right?
1: Definitely. Yeah, definitely.
0: Grab the mic. Get your mic.
3: Oh, yeah.
2: Here you go.
3: There you go.
2: Oh, yeah. We're on it. Mike. Mike, test one. Testes. Can you say testes? One, two, no, three? Hey, I got that for Beavis and Butthead.
0: There you go, testes. Testes. One, two, sometimes three. Well, definitely, brothers. We're going to go down the road real quick and let you each let the audience know how to find you, connect with you, support you. You guys are each all talented. You each play instrumentations as well, multiple instruments. The lyrics are real, speaking about real topics, speaking about lived experiences, emotions that we deal with, changes, and being mad, and finding a positive outlet to pour into. Just amazing, talented bros. I wish you guys nothing but the best. So for those, you can follow Pomona Loud on Instagram. It's just Pomona Loud on Instagram. And then you can find the ringleader, Il Cruz, I believe it's IL.Cruz on Instagram. And then make sure you get your tickets for the 909 days, because this was a Pomona Loud / 909 days. 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And TMGE, please. 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
0: Awesome, awesome. Emmanuel, if you could share with the audience one more time how to follow you and purchase your music.
5: Yes, you can follow me on Instagram, E88ANUEL. 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It's 4DRXC1. And we are located in Koreatown, and we have a secondary location in Victorville as well. Thank you,
0: awesome,
5: guys.
0: Awesome.
1: Nice. I just want to go down the list. 909 Day. Make sure to follow them on Instagram. Make sure to follow Noah James putting it on.
0: There you go.
1: Follow Il Cruz, Pomona Loud. Find all them on Instagram. You can find me, Mark Vasquez, Mark Vasquez Official, and find all my music under Mark Vasquez on all the socials and all the place streaming platforms.
0: There you go.
1: Yeah, and thank you guys for having us out.
0: No problem, brother. Thank you for blessing us.
5: Shout out to Pomona Loud and Il Cruz for having us.
0: Yes, indeed. Yes, indeed. Shout out to Il Cruz. Robert Porter, how can people follow you and find out more about the native art, the native mega art?
2: You want to find out more about Robert Porter? Just follow I Love San Bernardino on Instagram or TikTok. Mm-hmm. And then I'm Robert Porter, P-O-R-T-E-R, on Facebook. And you can follow my group, I Love San Bernardino, by Robert Porter. Dude. We're 60,000 now.
0: Yeah,
2: I know. We're getting bigger. We can buy and sell things. So if you want to sell something, make some money.
0: All legal stuff, please.
2: Yeah, Facebook don't allow nothing else.
0: Because that's what got us taken down in the past. Because this is the third iteration. At the other previous iterations got up to over 100,000 people.
2: Yeah, we get crazy. Yeah. We get crazy out there.
0: So now,
2: we calmed a little bit.
0: Yeah. So a little more... we keep our a little more mindful, keep our eyes a little bit open and not as lenient as we once were, because it takes time to build up that kind of following, you know what I mean? And I know you're up to about 15,000 followers on your Facebook page. I don't even know how much on your Instagram and on your TikToks, man.
2: But. Yeah, just keep being consistent, right? Build it and it will come. You know, it's been 14 years. Probably I should be bigger, but I'm going to keep hoping for more.
0: Hey, man, you're growing each and every day, man. Because you even got your subscription now.
2: Yes.
0: See, look. Nice. Yeah, subscription level right now. You
2: know they pay me money. So as long as they're paying me money, I'm good now.
0: There you
2: go. The PayPal just keeps filling on its own, and then you transfer once in a while when you need a little extra.
0: Mm-hmm. Definitely. Right. We're coming down to our last 4 minutes of the show, and usually what I like to do is I like to end sometimes with just words of positivity or speaking life into the community.
2: Motivational realization.
0: The energy of positive thought. So we'll start with Brother Martin right here. If you can speak some life into the community. Maybe someone is out there questioning if they continue their music journey or if they should pick up that instrument again. If you could speak some life or some encouragement to them.
4: I would say, even with Pomona Loud, I used to be... I guess scared is the best term of sharing my music and putting myself out there. So I took the jump. I'm like, I'm already familiar with the Pomona scene, but I've never really done that open mic. So it's been a few years now, and I feel like I've, like, people know me. They recognize me, and I've built kind of a rapport with them. They kind of know what I do, and I like it. I had to take a jump into doing something I was really nervous about in order to join a community. And, you know, it, that's what keeps me going. It makes me want to write, record, and perform, and it helps me meet people like y'all. And so, yeah, just take that leap. It's going to be hard, but I promise you, bet on yourself.
0: Amen.
4: And you're going to love the rewards. You're going to reap some good rewards.
0: Amen. Emmanuel, if you could bless us with some words of encouragement. Maybe somebody's looking to try to make some changes in their life.
5: For sure. No, number one thing is believe in God and believe in yourself. Believe that anything is possible, because consistency is the key. And when you got, you know, a good community around you like Pomona Loud, spots to where you can go and really try out, like, you know, curious to perform or anything like that, or just, you know, exude any sort of creativity, take advantage of that, because there's a lot of real people out there in this crazy, crazy world. But this is a really good bunch, Pomona Loud, and, you know, the Noah James camp, and everybody's just really, really chill and really, really there for the upcoming artists, because we go through a lot of stuff. So just keep at it, man. Keep at it.
0: Definitely. Thank you. I'm Brother Mark.
1: Yeah. Call your mom. Amen. Tell her you love her all the time.
2: Love
1: call
2: you,
1: your
2: mom.
1: Your
2: love
1: your
2: you,
1: parents, mom. You know. And, yeah, you know, like, I have recently went through, like, some scary situations with, like, stuff and, like, with, like, parents and stuff. Like, you never, you just, life's too short, man. Yeah. You gotta love.
0: Amen.
1: You gotta spread the love. And, yeah, so it's beautiful, too, just to bring it back to, like, the music side. Like, always just go for it. And this whole game's about making mistakes and, you know, and going through stuff. So, yeah. Like, I feel a lot of people lose it when they, like, you know, made mm-hmm. a wrong connection or something. Like,
0: yeah,
1: it happens to everybody.
0: Yes,
1: and then
0: does.
1: You all, it's like the you know, just if you love to do it, you keep doing it.
0: Yeah.
1: And then it's just like, and the longer you keep doing it, the more it'll just like satisfy not your soul, but like, you know, just to be able to help in the community. And that's all we got to do. I think it's pretty simple. Just like, do what you love to the people, and that's it. Like,
0: there
1: you know
0: you
1: what
0: go.
1: I mean? Whatever God blessed you with, like,
0: yeah,
1: you know,
0: yeah, yeah.
1: And that's what you give. So, like, you know, so, yeah.
2: Oh, and definitely we can't forget Eric's mom. And I want to thank everyone for coming
0: Shout
2: on
0: out
2: here.
0: To Eric's mom.
2: Yeah. We love Eric's mom, yes.
6: Eric's mom. Shout out to my mom.
1: Yeah.
6: Around
1: here. Big
6: mama's
1: boy.
2: But no, this was a great show. This talent show rocked.
0: Awesome.
2: A lot of great performances here today. Yanni, thank you so much.
0: Hey, thank them.
2: So
0: thank them, man. Just blessed to be alive, man. Blessed to be alive.
2: And this is Robert Porter and Ipiani Lockhart with the I Love San Bernardino County Radio Show. And we are out of here.
0: And we're still live on Facebook.

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6: From the Bureau of Economic Geology, this is Earth Date. We often think that Thomas Edison invented the light bulb. While he certainly was the first to make it a commercial success, the invention took almost a century to come to light. The story begins long before household electricity. In 1800, an Italian scientist named Volta created the first primitive battery, and one of the first things he did was connect copper wire to it, which glowed faintly. 2 years later, a different inventor ran current from a battery through carbon rods to create the first industrial bulb. But it was very bright, short-lived, and not suited to household use. More scientists, over more decades, improved filaments and used a vacuum to remove oxygen, or filled the bulb with nitrogen to extend the filament's life. Finally, in the late 1870s, Edison bought a Canadian patent and formed a light bulb company. He and his workers tested more than 9,000 filament designs. Their first successful bulbs used carbonized bamboo, but they ultimately discovered that the rare metal tungsten, with its high melting point and electrical resistance, was the best choice. At first, Edison's technology couldn't make tungsten thin enough. Later advancements wound 6 feet of ultra-thin wire down to a 1-inch long filament. They mounted it on a glass support, and the commercial bulb was born. This design lasted nearly unchanged for over a century, only now being replaced by more efficient designs, which themselves have taken more than 50 years to come to market. I'm Scott Tinker.
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0: lose.
1: If we could take a pill?
2: So this is an investment.
1: And put all that diabetes
2: so
1: money
2: when you're doing all this
1: bank.
2: Racing, I know that takes a lot of time. What do you do for school? Ask.
0: I'm fully online. 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
0: 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Radio. Whatever I got to do to get it done.
1: Hello, out there.
2: So what's your favorite subject?
1: You are tuned into the 1,424.
0: Probably my favorite subject is probably math.
2: Math?
0: Yeah.
2: That way you can be able to count those millions.
0: Exactly. Exactly.
2: Right. You know, it's funny. It's almost like your life is... I know you're thinking, wow, that doesn't look like the studio. You know what I'm thinking? You're right. It doesn't look like the studio. You know why? Because we are on location. We're on location with a very special guest. I'm sure everyone's wondering, why would you have that kind of gear behind you? What kind of guest do you have? Well, are you ready to meet him? All right. Here's our special guest coming in right now. Look, look. I know what you're thinking. He's taller than you, but no, I used to be this height. But you know, as you get older, you shrink. And so since I'm about 100 years older than him, I shrunk a lot. And so if this keeps up, I'll be down to here. But his name is Truly Adams. If that name rings a bell, you know why? Because he's 15 years old. Do you have a license, a driver's license?
4: At the moment, no, I do not have a driver's license.
2: Okay, so you would expect that if a person doesn't have a driver's license that he doesn't drive, right? But that's not the case. Truly Adams is a 15-year-old Formula One race car driver. You believe that? So he's going like, what, 20 miles an hour on the track? What's the speed you go?
4: Speed is about 150, 140.
2: 150 or 140 miles per hour.
4: Yep.
2: With no driver's license. Very interesting. And you know what we have, or who we have? We have his mother, Kara Adams. Well, as you can see, he's a little taller than her, too. Yeah. So I asked her here so I wouldn't feel so bad about my height. Nah, not really. But it's interesting because you're not the first generation racer in the family, are you?
4: No, no.
2: Who else races in your family?
4: Well, my father raced NASCAR for a little while.
2: And what's your father's name?
4: Troy Adams.
2: Troy Adams. So if you notice, I'm going to step aside for a minute. Troy Adams coaching. So that's how he got into racing. But I'm going to ask you a question because, you know, we like LeBron James has Bronny and he has Bryce. You know, and all these different athletes, they have their sons. And so it's almost like a family tradition whether you want to do it or not. Did you want to start racing or did your dad make you? Wait, disclosure. He can be honest with us. All right, go ahead.
4: No, I loved racing from the start. I didn't really choose. It was kind of more just I was born into it. I never really did not know about racing. It was more of, you know, as a kid at 2 years old, getting in the go-kart and doing lessons. And then 4 years old, I was doing my first race. So.
2: Wow. So has his mother... When he started racing, did you tell your husband don't make him do it? Or what was that conversation when he first started at 2 years old?
5: It's actually really funny because Troy had always said, like, I don't want my son to race. I don't want him getting in a go-kart. I don't want him getting in a car. Like, it's a super, you know, super tough sport. And so I was totally on board with that. You know, even though we owned a go-kart track, I thought, you know, it'll be fine. And then Troy, while he was watching his son, he likes to say babysitting, but you can't babysit your own child. So while he was watching him, he would have Truly on his lap at 2 years old. And so I noticed, like, oh my God, he doesn't have a helmet on. So then I buy Truly a helmet. And so then Truly is absolutely fascinated. And he wore his helmet everywhere. He wore it in the car, like in his car seat, everywhere he went. And so when Truly turned about 4 years old, I was like, you know, babe, you know, we should put him in a race because Troy was the race director. We were in Santa Maria. And Troy was like, no. I don't want to start that. And I'm like, we're here. We have to try or, you know, see if he likes it. And that is probably my fault that we are here today because he ended up placing third in his first race ever, and I think it was all over after that. He was just totally in love with the sport.
4: Right, because I know, because I've heard these stories about people say, oh yeah, since my kid was small, every place they go, they took their basketball mm-hmm. with them and all that. So every place he went, he took his helmet. So did people think at first when they saw you with the helmet that you were special ed?
6: I don't know.
4: You're his mother. You tell me. Because, you know, like, usually a basketball you carry. But right. when you have a helmet, the helmet is usually on.
5: Yeah, he's
4: wearing his helmet at 3-4 years old every place he goes. Yeah. And so people probably could think, what's wrong with him? He must be special ed. And they got the helmet on so he don't bang his head, you know. And so.
5: I don't think anybody thought that. I don't know.
4: I don't know.
6: I was too young to.
4: I know. But if I saw it, that's probably what. Maybe it's just me. That's what I would think. If I saw a little kid with a helmet on all the time, maybe they're trying to keep him from getting brain damage from banging his head all the time. So it actually wasn't his father who started him. It was you.
5: It was me. I didn't know any better. I didn't come from racing. I had no idea how expensive the sport is. And so I just thought, it's just going to be some fun family thing that we could do over the weekend. Well, Troy said, since you want him to race, go grab your credit card and go register him. And so I was like, okay. And so I went to register him. And it was maybe $600 or something insane.
4: At four years old.
5: And so I go to Troy and say, they're charging me $600 for a four-year-old. Like, that's crazy. And he was like, I tried to tell you. So then I went and I found the race director, or Troy was the race director, so I found the promoter. And I'm like, I think they charged me wrong because it can't be this expensive.
4: Right.
5: And then he was like, Miss Adams, it is, but I'm going to give you a discount for this first one. And so we ended up, maybe it was a couple hundred dollars that he ended up charging us. But I mean, I should have known that that is what our future was going to look like. It is a very expensive sport.
4: Right. And that's another thing, because I know my kids are in basketball and football. And so, you know, that stuff's expensive for this. And then, you know, as a parent, you always got to participate in fundraising. So they give the kids 20 boxes of candy and the kids give it to you and say, Mommy and Daddy, sell this for me.
5: Mm-hmm.
4: You know, so now that becomes your job. So with the expense of the racing, how do you guys pay for it?
6: It's more reaching out to sponsors because it's a little bit more expensive than, you know, football, baseball, and stuff like that.
4: Right.
6: So we reach out to sponsors, any business owners that, you know, are looking to promote their business or something like that. Then we just reach out to them and, you know, hope they have $10,000, $50,000 that can come out their pocket to fundraise.
4: Wow, and they come out with that amount of money.
6: Yeah, luckily we've got a couple sponsors that, you know, have come out with that amount of money.
4: Well, see, that's a statement. Because if you weren't good at what you do, they wouldn't come out with the money because that'd be like throwing your money down the toilet. So obviously what they're doing, it's like an investment because they're looking at you long term. Like if he's 15 and he's doing this, just wait till he really gets in the big league. Because I know that racing, like you said, I don't watch racing, but I'm going to start watching it now because I notice they're just going. And so that car has to be jerking your body and slamming your body, right?
6: Yeah, it's a very enduring sport, and, you know, the difference between our sport and, you know, basketball, football, we don't take breaks. We're going for an hour and 30 minutes for all out, full throttle. So.
4: Right. So have you ever suffered any kind of body injury?
6: No, not really. I played, football. I broke both my middle fingers. Played basketball, sprained my MCL. So, racing, I've only popped out a couple ribs, so not anything too bad.
4: No, only a couple of ribs. You're right. That's not bad. Only a couple of ribs. So when you're sitting in the car, and matter of fact, what we're going to do, we're actually going to go out to his car, but we can't go out to his car right now. You want to tell everyone why we can't go out to your car?
6: Well, at the moment, my car is in France for my next race in 2 weeks, so just kind of getting prepared for that one.
4: How many 15-year-olds or even people, period, that you know they could say, oh, no, my car's in France getting ready for my next race in 2 weeks. And he's 15 years old. And so you're going to fly over there. Are you going with him?
5: Yes.
4: Okay, so you're flying over. You get there. You get off the plane. I'm sure the media's there interviewing all the racers and all that stuff. And these guys are, I'm going to race very fast. And then here you come, 15 years old, and they're looking.
2: So they see you, they see your mom, they see your dad, and the first thing they do is go up to your dad to talk to him, right? Because naturally, it couldn't be you, not the 15-year-old. Has that ever happened?
6: No, I've never got interviewed off the plane before.
2: But No? Okay, so now you got something to look forward to.
6: Yeah.
2: You know, so I have a question. You never got any, is this your first interview?
6: No.
2: Okay, all right.
6: This is probably my 1,000?
2: 1,000 interview?
6: Yeah.
2: All right.
5: Probably about 600.
2: Yeah. Okay, sure. 600. So, yeah. But I'm not just a number. I know what you guys are thinking.
5: This is the most fun.
2: If he's 600, then he's just another person. No. I am truly, truly, truly's friend. All right? Does that make sense to you? Truly, truly, truly? As a matter of fact.
6: I understand.
2: You understand. See, look at that. He understands. I have a question with his name, Truly. How did you come up with the name Truly? I mean, I think that's the first person I ever heard of who or known named Truly.
5: Yes. Well, Troy and I both have marketing backgrounds. Uh-huh. So when we were dating, like we were sitting in a parking lot in Palm Springs, and we were like, okay, we've got really great genes. Like I was an athlete. He was an athlete. So we were like, okay, if we had a kid, like we have to name him something. The headlines would be like, is he the truth? And then we were like, oh, truth. But I'm like, I don't really like truth. And so we just kind of got to Truly. And, you know, for us, it just totally matched because it's his personality. He's like that. It's very unique. But it's for us, it was that we wanted him to have a name that could be a CEO or that could be, you know, a professional athlete. And so that's how we came up with Truly.
2: Ah, interesting. So is he your only child?
5: Yes. Yes, we gave him the option. We said, okay, we can still try to have more kids, but if we do, they're going to take half your racing budget. And he was like, that's okay. I could be an only child.
2: And at what point did you make that decision?
6: Let's see, probably
5: you were
6: six, yeah.
2: What? Six is already like, you know, when you have kids so they can usually grow up together and play with each other and help each other fight at school, but at six... By the time the other kid got in school, they didn't ever went to the same school or
5: That's
2: anything
5: true.
2: Anyway.
5: That's
2: so he'd have always been, he couldn't have raced anymore. You know why? He'd have been too busy protecting his younger sibling.
5: Yeah, he knew.
6: Or bullying my younger sibling.
2: Or bullying, yeah. You know, yeah, you know, option A or option B. Yeah. Or you could have bullied him but still protect him from other bullies.
6: Yeah, probably.
2: Yeah. Okay, you know what we're going to do? Since we're here at the track, your car's not here. We took some shots earlier of the cars that are here. But I want to just go out to that track, even though there's none in it, and so we can see. And I want you to tell me, if you can remember, even though you were young, when you first saw the track and you first got in your car, what went through you? You know, what were you thinking? Were you thinking, man, this is what I want to do the rest of my life? Or, you know, like, what were your thoughts? All right?
6: Yeah.
2: Save it. All right, so now we're going to stop for a moment and we're going to walk out to the track and then we're going to pick it up again. All right, we'll be back in 3 minutes, starting now.
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1: Have you ever asked yourself these questions? What do I do now? Mom, she cannot take care of herself anymore. And I want to take care of her, but I can't do it all by myself. Okay, so here's the hardest question. Will mom feel that she's being abandoned? At Encore Senior Homes, we understand these worries. We create a home for the seniors where they can feel respected and feel loved. 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So a simple hope that we have is for our seniors to be happy, to feel that they belong there and feel at home. And for our family is have peace of mind. My name is JC. I'm with Encore Senior Homes. Thank you.
2: Why does anybody take business as a major in school? Because they don't know what they want to do when they grow up.
3: This is a must event that you should always come to.
4: You can create a legacy of this business that can be passed down. And I've worked with many husband and wife and partners who want to do something together.
5: We want to keep families here. We want to keep our diversity. We want to keep San Diego being a thriving area.
6: I am so happy and grateful now that peace comes to me in increasing quantities through multiple sources on a continuous basis. These things work, by the way, and they are activated by belief.
7: I am very grateful because we put a lot of hard work to put this together for you, because we know that part of what we need to do is make good decisions for your real estate investing.
8: I was glad to see Marie and get to enjoy this experience with the speakers that were here to help educate and network and learn some new things.
9: It's not just about making money, it's about how can we work together as a team, as part of the community.
10: A lot of tears, a lot of heartache. And what that does, it reminds me, is if you don't establish your legacy, someone else will.
11: So I'm a safe money strategist, and I look at protection of assets. There's three things that I see: protection of assets from catastrophic illness, long-term care, the Great Recession, and making sure your money pays you for life. How about tax-free?
12: It was fabulous. There was enough information from a whole array of people that could give you everything that you need to know from a lot of levels in real estate investing. But there was more, and we had a fabulous encounter with Glenn Moschauer, who had the whole room doing some brain exercises and things that by the time we all finished up, we were all blissed out and happy.
2: This is peer-to-peer kind of mastermind style sessions that we do.
13: I work with, and the people that work with me work with private placements. We're getting families into homes. We work with an agency out of San Leandro, California called Building Futures with women and children.
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3: So book it in your calendar for the next day of this event here. What we were able to learn about syndication, we were able to learn about architect, we were able to learn about self-storage and really how to make money on that. Most of all, we were able to learn about trust, wills, and estate planning made easy and how you can separate your business by utilizing trust.
6: Because what I'm doing is I'm allowing you to remember

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1: 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I'm your host, Cornelius Bryan, with our special guest, Truly Adams. And Truly, when we left off before we went to commercial, we were talking about, you know, your first time you raced and how you felt about it. Now, I made a mistake earlier. I said Formula One. It's actually Formula Four, correct? All right, so let's run through it. Walk us through, you know, here's the track. Your first time on it. I'm going to let you tell the story.
2: Yeah,
1: you
2: really?
1: Take the mic.
2: Really, yeah. It was, it's hard to remember because I was so young, but I didn't really think about it too much. I was just like, I'm just going to drive, go as fast as I can, and have some fun with it. And then went a little too fast, so then they had to slow me down. But it was a memorable day. To be honest, I don't remember much of it. I only remember me screaming because I was having so much fun, so.
1: Wow. Okay, so take us through your history. You started off with the little car, so take us through go-karts and how you got to where you are now.
2: Yeah, so go-karting, my first race, I finished third, so which isn't too bad on the podium. And then after that, really started just racing club races around here, a lot of races that are
1: that's here
2: on
1: in Riverside.
2: Track. Yep.
1: Okay.
2: Yep. And then once I moved into the 10, 9-year-old range, started going nationally. So I started racing in Utah, Indiana, Florida, a lot of those races, and won a couple of those ones. And then we decided to go to Europe. So I went to Spain, went to Portugal, went to a couple of cool places, Italy, and so won a lot of races out there, which was a lot of fun. And then, you know, we got the call to go run feed in France, and then we ended up running that, finishing third in the F4 program. And then this year we decided to kind of go out there and race. So in a couple weeks, we're going to go out there and race a Formula 4 car.
1: Okay, so when you racing, like you say, they call you to come here and come there. So when they see you race, do the sponsors call you, or who called you to come out to?
2: Yeah, most teams call you. So sponsors, okay. You call them most of the time. And unless you're in Formula 2, Formula 1, you can, you know, they sometimes call you. But in Formula 4, you mostly call the sponsors. The teams will reach out to you and say, hey, we have a spot open. You know, we really like how your driving fits our team and stuff like that. But you need $300,000. But you need, you know, $400,000, but we'll give you a good price for
1: $300,000. Wow. And you're not saying $30 or $300,000. You're saying $300,000.
2: Yep.
1: Wow, that's expensive.
2: And it gets more expensive the better you get.
1: Better you get, but then eventually the sponsors will start taking care of that. And then you get paid.
2: You don't really get paid until Formula One,
1: right?
2: So you can get endorsements in Formula Two and Formula Three, but you won't. You really are paying, and then Formula One you start getting paid. The lowest your first contract's probably the lowest you'll get is $1 million.
1: Wow.
2: And then it's up to 70.
1: 70 million, win or lose.
2: Win or lose.
1: Wow. So this is an investment. So when you're doing all this racing, I know that takes a lot of time. What do you do for school?
2: I'm fully online. So
1: online?
2: Yep, online. I do homework on the daily, on and off the track. So it depends. If I'm in France, just got to get some internet and, you know, you do it out there. And then when I'm home, I just do it at home or do it at the track, whatever I got to do to get it done.
1: Okay, so what's your favorite subject?
2: Ooh. Probably my favorite subject is probably math.
1: Math?
2: Yeah.
1: That way you can be able to count those millions.
2: Exactly. Exactly.
1: Right. You know, it's funny. It's almost like your life is, I can compare that to kid actors. Because when they're always going around the world filming and different stuff, they do school online. And so your life is almost similar to that. And so what do you do for your personal enjoyment? Because you're always doing this.
2: Yeah. My personal enjoyment is more or less airsoft. We've got a lot very into airsofting. Golf is one of the things I like to do, and shoot regular guns. You know, those are the kind of three things I do off the track.
1: So all physical things that can release energy and pressure.
2: Yeah. A lot of it is that. Just, you know, having fun with your buddies.
1: Right. So what do you golf at?
2: Everywhere. I've golfed in France. I've golfed at the PGA course, PGA West out here. And then, you know, we have the best course in California is you know, Oak Quarry, or you have, you know, a couple different courses out here that are really, really nice. So I'm lucky enough, you know, I live 5 minutes away from Oak Quarry, so I can go out there and have some fun.
3: Wow. You golf around the world at 15. Do you know how many golfers dream that they can go to those different courses and golf?
2: Yeah, no, it's amazing. You know, especially if you get to do it with your friends. You all go out there, right, play some paddle, go play some golf. It's amazing.
3: Wow, see, I'm going to join Truly's friend list so I can learn how to play golf. Well, you know what? We're in Southern California, and it's kind of warm out here. So what we're going to do, we're going to take another commercial break. And when we come back, we're going to go back inside because we have another treat for you. So this is the Renaissance Man with the E-Factor Radio Show. I'm your host, Cornelius Bryant, special guest, Truly Adams. We'll be back in 3 minutes, or we'll be back in some minutes or seconds.

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11: Have you ever asked yourself this question? 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Mom, she cannot take care of herself anymore. 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Will mom feel that she's being abandoned? At Encore Senior Homes, we understand these worries. We create a home for the seniors where they can feel respected and feel loved. 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Thank you.
12: Why does anybody take business as a major in school? Because they don't know what they want to do when they grow up.
13: This is a must event that you should always come to.
14: You can create a legacy of this business that can be passed down. And I've worked with many husband and wife and partners who want to do something together.
15: We want to keep families here. We want to keep our diversity. We want to keep San Diego being a thriving area.
16: I am so happy and grateful now that peace comes to me in increasing quantities through multiple sources on a continuous basis. These things work, by the way, and they are activated by belief.
17: I am very grateful because we put a lot of hard work to put this together for you, because we know that part of what we need to do is make good decisions for your real estate investing.
18: I was glad to see Marie and get to enjoy this experience with the speakers that were here to help educate and network and learn some new things.
19: It's not just about making money, it's about how can we work together as a team, as part of the community.
20: A lot of tears, a lot of heartache. And what that does, it reminds me, is if you don't establish your legacy, someone else will.
21: So I'm a safe money strategist, and I look at protection of assets. There's three things that I see: protection of assets from catastrophic illness, long-term care, the Great Recession, and making sure your money pays you for life. How about tax-free?
22: It was fabulous. There was enough information from a whole array of people that could give you everything that you need to know from a lot of levels in real estate investing. But there was more, and we had a fabulous encounter with Glenn Moschauer, who had the whole room doing some brain exercises and things that by the time we all finished up, we were all blissed out and happy.
12: This is peer-to-peer kind of mastermind style sessions that we do.
2: I work with, and the people that work with me, work with private placements. We're getting families into homes. We work with an agency out of San Leandro, California called Building Futures with Women and Children.
3: In commercial, it's very important that you read your agreement.
18: I was in the lending industry before I sort of introduced real estate, and I really embraced both as my own, and it really helped with my branding to make it more about me and what I could provide for my clients.
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23: Usually at the 3 to 5 year mark, we refinance. And we're able to return most or all of the initial investment to our partners and investors.
18: And with the networking that I've learned, I've got other opportunities.
20: So book it in your calendar for the next day of this event here. What we were able to learn about syndication, we were able to learn about architect, we were able to learn about self-storage and really how to make money on that. Most of all, we were able to learn about trust, wills, and estate planning made easy and how you can separate your business by utilizing trust.
16: Because what I'm doing is I'm allowing you to remember that you are living and moving and having your being within a spectacular system. 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
24: All right, welcome back to the E-Factor Radio Show. And here we are again. Truly Adams, race car driver, his mother, Kira Adams.
18: Kara
24: Adams. See, you know, it's funny that it's such a simple name, but I keep messing up.
18: Kara Adams. Yes.
24: Kara Adams. Okay. All right. I'm gonna say it wrong in another minute. So, but we're back, and we were outside talking, and we looked at the track, and so we were already thinking about Truly's future. And so what we decided... See, because now we're almost like really good friends, that after his racing career is over, he's going to become a racing commentator. And so, you know, he's looking forward to it. He's already golfed around the world and all that stuff. So he has these special connections. But here we go. We have another surprise for you. Come in, sir. And we have here the man, the myth, the legend himself, Troy Adams. How you doing, Troy?
25: Good, yourself?
24: Good. So now, this is the family unit right here. All right? Now, we were listening to the story because usually it's the father who always wants his son to do whatever it is he does, basketball, football, whatever. But she told us that you were against it, and it was actually her idea.
25: Yeah, 100%. You know, one of the things that... growing up in the business, I understood how hard it was going to be. I knew also, you know, what the costs are. And for me, racing has always been the passion for the family, but it's always been business. But on the flip side, at the end of the day, it's something that Truly wanted to do, and he's been passionate about it, and he's been extremely good at it, and so it's my job just to support it.
24: Right. So I have a question for you. How did you get into racing?
25: You know, I got into racing because it was a family business. You know, my grandparents built the track, and my aunts and uncles, you know, we, as family members, we worked the track so that my grandparents wouldn't have to work. And so for me, it was just, it was always a business side. I always tell people when you own an amusement park, you don't enjoy the rides. And so,
24: right.
25: Yes, I was blessed to be able to race, but for years it was always about working so my grandparents wouldn't have to.
24: Wow, so he's a third generation racer.
25: Yeah.
24: And I can say this because I'm black. How often, because I'm not a race fan, I told them that already.
25: Yeah.
24: So I've never raced, so I don't know how many black racers there are, anything like that. But that's just something I never thought of as a hobby or a profession, is being a racer. So this is truly a unique experience to meet someone, that's only a racer, but third generation racer, whether you are working or not. That's great. Congratulations.
25: Yeah, appreciate it.
24: All right. And so now, you said something that's very important. You kept saying something about the cost, and it was work for you. So everything has a good side and a bad side. So now let's talk about some of the costs, because if you're doing all these races and all that stuff, there has to be a way to pay for it. And so who wants to talk about the payment part?
0: Sure, I'll talk about it.
24: I'm going to give you the mic because I want to make sure everyone hears this. Because when people see this, they're going to be thinking, oh, I like to drive go-karts or I like to do this. So I'm going to be like, truly, I'm going to become a racer. And so we need to let's know what's involved in it.
1: Yeah, so racing is probably the most expensive sport in the world. Because racing, for me, in Formula 4, is just costing $800,000 a year. And we have to find sponsors, donors, all that stuff to help us, you know, get funded our racing. So it's very hard to get $800,000 because we don't have it, and we have to find people to donate to us.
24: Okay, just real quick, because I know earlier we had said about you being a Formula One racer, but I was incorrect. You're a Formula Four racer. So can you really quick take us through the steps? Like, you know, how do you get to each one, and what's the difference?
1: Oh, yeah. So karting is the start of it. You know, it's anyone can do it. It's still right now anywhere from, you know, 10,000, 15,000 to some people are spending 300, which I just, that's a lot for karting.
24: That's a low end, huh?
25: Yeah, 15,000. I mean, you can do beginning stages in the karting. You can get in at $15,000, run a local level program like we have here. And then, yes, as you graduate up, if you're traveling to national, you're traveling international, that's when it gets very expensive.
1: And then you have Formula 4, which is $800,000 a year.
5: And if we break down what that looks like, typically you will go, you'll race with a team. And so the team might charge you $400,000 or $500,000 to race, to use their car, you know, to use their mechanics, to use their data, to use their staff. And then you also have to pay for training. And so training and testing is going to be another couple $100,000. And then you also have to pay for travel and to get there and, you know, to stay. And so for an American to go over, the things that you don't think about is the conversion rate. You know, it's dollars to euro.
24: Oh, right. And euros are much more.
5: Yes. Yes. So, you know, it might cost, you know, someone in Europe call it $700, it's going to cost us $1,000 to go over there. And then they have VAT, and so we have to pay 20% tax on top of that. And so there's all these charges that you don't think about, which I think is another reason why it's harder for Americans to get to Europe. And so we're only talking about one level, 1 year, which is Formula 4. But to get all the way from Formula 4 to Formula 1, now you're looking at anywhere from 7.5 million to 15 million, depending on if you're supported by a driver development program, or if you're a privateer, kind of paying for everything out of your pocket.
25: Yeah.
5: So for us, community is so important because, you know, we don't want money to be the reason why he isn't able to achieve his dream.
24: Wow, that's great. Because when you talk about all those different monies and all that stuff, so at 15, if you're investing this kind of money, then you're truly have intentions on being professional, right? And so everybody's thinking, wow, that's a lot of money, that's a lot of money. So let's go on that other side of that. If you become this professional driver, or when you become this professional driver, what's your salary going to look like? So how is all this investment going to come back?
1: Well, it all depends on how good you are. Like the best driver right now in Formula One is making $70 million a year just from the team itself. Not from, you know, personal deals he does, or in the back end of, you know, endorsements and stuff like that. And even your starting salary, first year in Formula One's $1 million. So.
24: Wow. And so that means that you race your first year, you're good. You get more races, you're better. You get better and better, and then you get the best races. So over a period of 10, 15 years, you can easily make what, maybe $800-900 million, including all the
5: endorsements
24: and all that, and sponsorships.
1: Yeah, easily you can make that much. All it is you just got to be really good.
24: Okay, so I'm assuming your plan is to be really good because you're good now.
1: Yeah, you know, all you got to do is just work hard, and all I have to do is, you know, lose a little weight, so it's not that hard.
24: Lose weight? I mean, where are you gonna lose it at? Your feet? I mean, you look thin and fit to me. Well.
6: Well, let me suck it in. You look thin and fit to me already. How? What was your weight?
1: Go. I weigh right now. What?
5: No.
1: Well, what?
5: Yeah, we're not going to say the exact amount you weigh.
6: No. You don't have to say that. But yeah. I'm just saying because a lot of people don't realize. Here's the thing. A lot of people don't realize the work and the sacrifice that goes into profession.
25: Yeah.
6: Like they talk about LeBron James. He needs to retire. But if you ever play basketball for one day, you realize how hard it is.
5: Yes. Yeah.
6: And to play at that age, at that level, you know, to keep in shape and do these things at that age, it's just a miracle. And so even at you, I don't know what your age is or your weight goal is, but if you're doing good like this already, you know, what we want to do is I want to stay in touch with you.
25: Yes.
6: So let me ask you a question. You say that you get sponsored and all that stuff. Mm-hmm. So if people are watching and they actually say, you know what? I'd like to help that young man out. You know, I'd like to help this family out. Because it's rare, especially at this age, to be so focused. Because when I was 15, I wasn't focused. But we won't go into that, but we're going to stick with you. To be focused in all the sacrifices that you make. Because I know you make a lot of sacrifices. Like you even talk about now. I didn't ask you, you talk about weight and all these different things. And I know when you're in that car, you're going around and around and around and around. And you're not getting out. So you're in the car, what, an hour and a half minimum? And you don't get out and take a break, no stretching. And so that sacrifice, because now you got to train your body to stay in that car. And when you get older, you know, you're like, okay, it's been 10 minutes. I got to go to the bathroom. Yeah. You know, I can't be in the car any longer. So that's a lot of work. And so for our people listening out there, since you're the money person, who's the money person?
5: You're right.
6: We're going to hand you the mic. And so you can give our audience a little information about what it is that you do here, because this is we're at the track. If you saw some of the previous footage, you saw the racetrack and the cars and all that stuff. So I'll let you tell us about the financial part. If you want, Troy, you can tell us about if somebody want to come here, like they have groups or anything like that. And you know what it is that you do and how, you know, they can come and help you do that. Not only that, I don't know if you notice, like a lot of people have small kids. And they're looking for something for their kids to do because they can't play soccer. They're not athletic. They can't play basketball because they whine too much. They can't play football because they don't want to get hit. So what else is there? They may say, hey, you know what? I want to be a driver, you know, because they're used to scooting around in their little car at home. So just give us some information about how those things work and how they can reach you.
25: Perfect.
5: Okay, so I'll start with the money part. So if you're interested in donating to Truly, you would go to www.trulythetruth.com and you'll find his donate page. We also have a GoFundMe and you just look it up by Truly Adams and you'll find him on the GoFundMe page. And we're constantly, you know, looking for sponsors, donors, investors to help us get Truly to the next phase of his racing.
25: Yeah, and then as well as far as getting involved with racing, you know, the biggest thing is with karting. You want to start out. We're right here at Adams Motorsports Park. We have our Troy Adams coaching program where we teach young people as well as old how to get into the sport, how to enjoy the sport, and more importantly, again, the whole, all the steps it takes to get, whether it's Formula One, NASCAR, sports car, IndyCar. We have drivers that have made it from, again, our grassroots program all the way to what we call the
5: Promised Land.
25: The Promised Land. So, yeah, so that's how we get involved. That's how you get involved with racing, not just in karting, but again, all the other different programs that there is in motorsports.
6: Can you explain something? What is karting? I've heard you say that several times. What does karting mean?
25: So karting basically is a go-kart. A lot of people look at go-karts as your mom and pop, the old backyard sport, but it's not. It's really, it is the proving grounds and the training grounds for motorsports. Whether, again, it's IndyCar, NASCAR, Formula One, most people will start out in karting or go-karting. I mean, there's local races all over the country, but we have one of the top driver development programs in the country.
6: Right, because I know earlier when you were saying when you came up with Truly's name, you were in
25: Palm Springs. Yeah.
6: When you came up with the name and all that. So what areas are the races held? Like, you know, the tracks are Santa Barbara, Palm Springs.
25: Now,
6: do you ever have them here?
25: Yeah, so we have a local club here.
6: Okay.
25: That's done once a month. And then we also travel to different areas, Texas, the Midwest, all throughout the Midwest, all throughout Texas, South Florida. So there's tracks all over the country. but we'll develop majority of the drivers here and then again travel to different states and or to different countries. So Trulli's two-time world champion out of Spain. We've won go-kart races in Italy, France, and now we're moving to the Formula Four stuff.
6: Wow. So when you go in those different countries, when you mention his name, people in the racing circuit knows him.
25: Yes, 100%. Wow. So he's done extremely a good job at kind of his position in motorsports in different areas of all over the world.
6: So I'm actually standing next to two legends and a boss.
25: She's the boss. I just work here. Put in the support.
6: That's great. But you know, for our audience, can you give us the address to your location?
5: Sure. We are located at 5292 24th Street in Riverside, California. And our website is Adams Motorsports Park. And then Troy, he's actually one of the best driver development coaches in the world. And we have people come over all over the world to work with him and to be trained by him. And his website is troyadamscoaching.com.
6: All right. And that's just the Renaissance Man. And my address is info@therenaissanceman.es. And I'm here with these great people. And I'd like to say thank you, audience. And if you're interested, you remember the information. And this will be on YouTube, too. So if there's something you didn't catch, you just go to YouTube and catch it. All right. Thanks again. This is the E-Factor Radio Show. We'll see you next time. Have a good day. Everybody wave bye. Let the music play.
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4: 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The Tahibo tree is an amazing tree. It never gets sick, never gets infected, and never gets infested. It's the only tree in the world that fungus does not grow on. As a result, it naturally has antifungal, anti-infection, antiviral, antibacterial, and anti-parasite properties. These benefits go a long way in helping our immune system contend with a lot of things it has to fight on a daily basis. Parasites would be something like stomach problems or Lyme's disease. Inflammation would be something like rheumatoid arthritis or lupus. Infection would be any infection, from a tooth infection to a bladder infection. Bacterial would be something like gum disease or stomach issues. Viral would be something like herpes, HIV, or the coronavirus. And fungus would be something like toenail fungus, yeast, or candida. But maybe more importantly, the tea builds red corpuscles in the blood, which carry oxygen to our organs and cells. And our organs and cells need oxygen to regenerate themselves. The immune system needs oxygen to develop, and cancer happens to die in oxygen. So the tea is great for healthy people because it helps regenerate new cells. Everything from the cells in our skin so we can look better, to the cells in our organs so they function properly. And it can truly be miraculous for someone fighting a potentially life-threatening disease due to an infection, diabetes, or cancer. A one-pound package of tea is $59.95. 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
19: Good afternoon, good morning, good evening, wherever this message may find you. This is Family Hour, the Family Hour with me, your host, Pastor Baker. I am happy on today to be here. I am here with, man, one of my big brothers, man. He's known me since I was knee-high to a boll weevil. And, yeah, and we're going to get into ministry, like I could call it, ministry past, present, and future. And next voice you'll be hearing, that's what they say when y'all about to preach. We ain't about to preach today, y'all. We ain't about to preach. Not today. But

We're gonna let the music ride out a little bit, get y'all praise on, get y'all worship on, and we're gonna come back with Pastor Rivers. This is the Family Hour, KCAA Radio Family Hour.

0: Good afternoon. This is your boy, Pastor Becker. We are back here with my big brother, man. This is Pastor Rivers, all the way from Jacksonville, Texas. And I'm going to let him introduce himself and just so y'all can get comfortable with my brother here. Go ahead, Pastor Rivers.
1: Jacksonville, Texas, and I know Pastor Baker from when he was a young boy, actually, very young, as you say, with knee-high to a tadpole. Yeah.
0: Yes, sir.
1: But I taught the youth department at Ambassadors in L.A., and that's how I know him and his family. From there,

0: but you're my big brother. And since the Ambassadors for Christ roots run deep.
1: Yeah, it
0: is. So if everybody don't know, Ambassadors for Christ, for me, I got there in 1990 or 91, around there. My family and I, we translated from my home church, got inspired. So we came over, Bishop Collins, pastor, yeah. And yeah, so grew up there, man, from a young boy. I was like 11 when I first got there, 11, yeah. 10, 11 when I first got there. And I think you came like right after.
1: Right.
0: Right after us.
1: Hadn't been there a year.
0: Yeah. And so you came in and, like I said, you taught the youth department. You was one of my teachers.
1: Well, not initially. It took me a year for God to work out my issues.
0: But eventually, like you said, he was a teacher in the youth department. He became a minister and then pastor.
1: Yeah.
0: So while we're here, I'm glad you mentioned it, because it kind of leads right to one of my questions. When did you, we're going to do two parts. When did you become a minister? So when did you first receive the call to ministry? And then second, when did you receive the call to pastor? So the first one, when did you receive the call to minister, to be a minister? And my second question, when did you receive the call to be a pastor? Walk us through it.
1: Well, at 16, God called me to preach. At 34, I finally preached. So y'all, I read for 18.
0: Y'all got to understand. My reaction off camera, if y'all can't see, my reaction off camera is crazy, because we just had a couple of other people here.
1: Right.
0: And Elder Tyler, he was ministering a song at 8 and 9 and 10 and 11.
1: Yeah.
0: And then my minister of music over at Glory Bound, 22 years old, and placed as minister of music.
1: Wow.
0: At 22. So it seems to be a running theme with most of the ministers we have coming. And then I believe Elder Ari, he helps us out there in Hemet.
1: Yeah.
0: He was a young man. I think he was his first sermon was 8 years old. 8 years old.
1: Wow.
0: So you're saying 16 now. So it's just so, I guess it's something in the water.
1: Well, I didn't get that. Oh, me at 16. He called, but I didn't answer him, because I was the type of person, I was raised in the South, of course, and the preacher would stand up and say, at 15, I'd go to church and the preacher would stand up and say, if you drinking, you going to hell. And I would say, at 16, I was out there, I'd say, he smelt it on my breath. And then he'd say, if you're smoking cigarettes, you're going to hell. I pushed my cool down in my pocket. And then he'd say, if you're out there, you boys chasing those women, you're going to go to hell. I said, well, I'm going to go to hell. But that was without understanding. And God says my people suffer from a lack of understanding. And the one thing that I tried to do through the years is to get an understanding of what God's word is, and relay what God says to his people. And it's been, we've been pastoring for 27 years now. When I was called to preach, when I finally accepted my calling, which was in July of 92, and from that point, I was asked the night I accepted my calling, what did I see? Where did I see myself 10 years from now? And I responded quickly, I'd be pastoring in Jacksonville, Texas. And 10 years later, that's where I was at. But God, I thank God that even in my walk away, he was just circling me to walk back to him. You understand what I'm saying? I went through some things before I actually surrendered to God. But since I surrendered, and I'll just talk about since I surrendered, the greatness and the things that he's revealed to me and shown me in ministry. I'm so thankful. And my ministry is mostly youth. I love, just like with you, I love dealing with young people. I bought more aquariums than I can imagine. Yeah, but that's part of, to me, that's part of evangelism. I find out kids like fish, I get them an aquarium. You know, a lot of fish have suffered because of it, but... Yeah, but I enjoy

0: mind. They're not more. They're not surrendered to the thought of church or the script. I like to call it the script of church.
1: Yeah.
0: Rather than doing the script, they're trying to find the truth and like what, how do they fit in, and if properly introduced, they know that God is going. It's like it's not really you fitting in. It's just come on, no matter what, matter what it looks like, no matter what, just come on, and you will find your place. Right, you will find your place.
1: Yeah,
0: it is in a genuine, organic way. And it's absolutely beautiful. Yeah, it absolutely is beautiful when us old heads move out the way.
1: And that's what we have to
0: introduce
1: do.
0: It
1: We're
0: to
1: willing
0: them
1: to do.
0: And let it go, man. So
1: you know, my ministry has become now to where my thing is the young people and salvation, bringing people to Christ, because that's the order that he gave all of us to do, not just pastors, but every disciple of his to go and tell the world. And he says, Jerusalem, Judea, Samaria, and the utmost parts of the world. So I'm proud of where God has brought you to, and I'm thankful for him being able to use, you allowed him to use you to reach people about his greatness. I think that's awesome.
0: Yes, sir. But you know, I'm humble. It's like I tell anybody, I told you, it's part of the job.
1: Yeah.
0: To just go out and reach as many people as we can, and it's a thing, and however we can.
1: Right.
0: Meet them right where they are, and that's what we plan on doing. That's what Family Hope does. I know that's what Ambassadors of Christ Jacksonville does, and a lot of other churches, a lot of other ministries, they do that.
1: Yeah.
0: And matter of fact, we'll get right into that. We're going to go ahead and let the worship go up, and then we'll be right back with more questions for my big brother, Pastor Rivers, Pastor Dwight Rivers from Jacksonville, Jacksonville, Texas. Yes, sir. We're going to let him go up real quick. KCAA Radio, Family Hour. Let's go.

0: 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This is the Family Hour with my special guest, Pastor Dwight Rivers. If you guys are watching, man, y'all, we're catching up, and it's funny when you get a couple of pastors talking. It gets real. So I got one question, and then I believe Jennifer, Jen Williams, she is our praise and worship leader, our psalmist over at the Family Hour, at the Family Hope. Jennifer. She is here, and I believe she has a couple questions, and I have one question, and then I'll go ahead and give it to Jennifer. So just an overview. How is ministry now? From when you first started, you gave us a little background. So when you first started to now, and where you see it now, how is it now for not just for you, but just general thoughts?
1: Well, I think it's completely different where I'm at in Jacksonville, Texas, a town of 12,000-13,000 people, to where the type of ministry that's operated here. You know, for me, the difference now is not so much the what I've grown to try to deal with is the people and how they are today compared to yesterday. The young people are totally different and are very difficult to deal with. I was telling Jennifer the story earlier about a young man at the church who his parents had been divorced, and he was angry, and he was come to church. He wouldn't do nothing but disrupt church, and they came and got me during Sunday school, saying that he was cutting up back there, and I was fed up. So I had made up my mind that when I got there, I was going to give him some discipline, right? And as I turned the corner, go to the fellowship house, the Lord, I told you, sometimes he speaks, sometimes he tells you, and he told me, don't do that. And I'm like, well, what am I supposed to do? He said, when you get to him, hug him. And I walked up, the guy, the young man had his fist clenched, and he was expecting me, because he expect when he do wrong, he know I'm going to get on him. And I walked up to him and threw my arms around him. And he tried to pull back because he thought I was trying to subdue him. But when he realized that all I was doing was trying to love him, he immediately dropped his hands for a few seconds, and then he put his arms around me, and we cried together for about 2 minutes. And the great thing about that is not that moment, but what happened 3 or 4 months later, because he was a D&F student. He was disruptive. A few months later, I was taking him home after this incident, and him and his siblings. And I always inquire with youth about their grades, and I asked him about their grades, and he said hills that went from D's and F's to B's and C's. And I said, well, what about you, talking about his sister? She said, I made 2 D's and an F. This boy turned around, and he said, yes, I told you why you're doing that. You need to leave that TV, get out in front of that TV, and get here at the table and do your lesson like I do, and you would get better grades. I couldn't shout in the truck then, but tears rolled down my eyes, because not only did he have it, but now he's spreading it. And that's what we ought to do concerning the word of God, is spread the word. And now the answer to your question, the difference to me is preaching. Preachers
0: Okay, Jennifer, Jen, any questions, any follow ups on that particular one?
2: I can't.
1: No, the difference is the heart of pastors. Our pastor, Dr. Collins, he suffered for us, with us, and he dealt with whatever we bought him to make us better. It's very few preachers, pastors, or teachers that are going through and willing to make those sacrifices nowadays. You being one of those who I see working it out, and I thank God for you. I know as far as my 27 years of pastoring, I've encountered a lot that of and a lot of experience, a lot of knowledge that I'm ready to share with others. And the alliance that I'm with, ECA, where my pastor is Dr. He's has many titles. I call him Dr. Bishop, Apostle, Pastor, Friend, Tony Monk, who is the prelate of ECA. And we have to be, as children of God, we have to be like the story that he tells. We have to be like the mutt. He tells a story about a mutt. He raised his dog. He raised his dog with pedigrees. He raised champions, nothing but champions. Rottweilers, champions. Bulldog, champions. He was sitting at his house one day, kicked back with all he had made and all he had done, and he thought about it. Said, I've taken every dog there is and made it a champion. I wonder what'll happen with a mutt. So he went out in the rain, in the cold one night, in his car up and down alleys, till he found, it digging in a trash can, a little scraggly mutt. He took him, coaxed him to him, got him in the car, took him home, washed him good, warmed him up, laid him in front of the fireplace, fed him steak, took good care of him, got the fleas, everything off of him. And he sat there in front of the fireplace, dog laying there in the by the fireplace. He goes to bed, he wakes up the next morning and the dog is gone. The mutt has left. And he's like, now I gave him everything I had. I did the best I could for him. Why would he leave? And he went out, he was sitting out on the porch and he saw a little cloud, a little dust cloud. He said, what is that? And he stood up and looked, and there was that mutt running with about 25 more mutts behind him. We got to go get the mutts.
0: Yes, sir. Yes, sir. For those who have an ear, let them hear.
1: Yeah.
0: Hey, man. Jennifer, any questions for the good pastor, Dwight Rivers?
2: So we did so much talking on the way. Hey, everybody. We did so much talking on the way up here. And I was going to ask you so many questions off of some of that. Do you remember any of the questions? Because we had a plethora of things that we were discussing. Can you pinpoint one of the things that we were talking? You hit on something already because you told the story. But it was a few other things. I don't want to go personal, you know, because we did some personal.
1: I'm a preacher that's open. I acknowledge my rights. Mm-hmm. I acknowledge my wrongs. I try to do the best I can in life to be like mm-hmm. Jesus. But mm-hmm. none of us are totally like him.
2: Right.
1: All the time, you know? And my mistakes, I made mistakes just like everybody else in relationships, everything from relationships to finance to all areas.
2: That is something we hit on about the relationship. You, in our regular conversation, you just openly said, oh yeah, I did her wrong in that. I take full responsibility for that. Yes. That one. And that kind of really blew my mind that you took that accountability without hesitation, you know?
1: Yeah.
2: That was something that was like really, really stood up for me. And it was like, oh my God. I was like, oh my God, I love you so much even more now. You know, you're my brother. Known you for a whole past year, preaching 27 years. Like, we go back. I don't even want to say how many years because then I'm telling my age. But we go back a good 30 plus, you know what I'm saying?
1: Really?
2: So with that being said, I know a few of your relationships. And when you spoke on that, I was like, okay, that's so wonderful that you said that, because that's one of the relationships I didn't know about with you.
1: Mm-hmm.
2: And so, again, for you to say that, I was like, that's just awesome. Because I was a kid when that happened, but I did know something.
1: You remember.
2: Right, right.
1: I went against what God said. And one thing I love about God, he said those he loved, he chases.
2: Mm-hmm, mm-hmm.
1: And I made a mistake. I paid for it. And I'm still paying for it in some areas of my life. But the thing about God is I have to refer to David or defer to him. David, God said that David was a man after his own heart.
2: Mm-hmm.
1: But David was a murderer.
2: Right.
1: David he did adulterer. You know, he did a lot of wrong, but what made him a man after God's own heart was that when David was approached and told that he, and shown the sin, the error of his ways, he immediately repented. And I think that that's what every Christian, we're not perfect, every child of God though, but when you get to the point where you can actually say, I made a mistake, I'm sorry, and move forward, then that's cleansing.
2: I feel like you've arrived when you can actually do that, you know, like seriously, because it takes a good character. You have to know yourself.
1: Right.
2: And it's like that character part of you got to know your flaws and be honest with it. Don't just be like, oh, I'm this, this, and that because it sounds good. It's like, no, who are you for real behind closed doors? When you're in that hard situation, what part of your character is going to flourish through, you know? And so for when you have to take that accountability, I think it's just beautiful. Like, for people to do that and learn themselves, I encourage everybody, take accountability for your actions.
1: Yeah,
2: take accountability for your actions and stuff.
1: I help coach a youth, eighth graders in football.
2: And that was the other thing. Eight-year-olds,
1: 9-year-olds in football.
2: Yes.
1: And I tell them all the time, they aspire to be men. If you're going to be a man, then you have to take accountability for your actions. If you do, if I see you over there talking and I say, be quiet, and you tell me you weren't talking.
2: Right, I'm looking right at you talking.
1: Yeah.
2: Like, what are you
1: You're
2: talking?
1: Not taking responsibility for the wrong.
2: It speaks volumes. It speaks volumes about a person's character, that's all.
1: It does.
2: So, yeah.
1: It does.
2: That was some good stuff.
0: Okay, thank you. We're going to rock out real quick. We're going to get this praise going. KCAA Radio, the Family Hour. KCAA Radio, Family Hour. We're going to get some praise going. And we'll be right back with Pastor Dwight Rivers. We have one more question. And, we're going to get into it. KCAA Radio, Family Hour. Let's go.

0: we know we have sometimes haven't been godly too. You understand what I'm saying? But what I do is I have a question that I ask everybody. If you died today, where would you go? And I get all kind of answers. I hope I go to heaven. Well, my hope is built on nothing less than Jesus' blood and righteousness. So hoping you go to heaven is, I say, I use this analogy in Texas. I say, if I told you to go to California right now, go to 104th and Normandy, and don't use GPS, could you do it? No, you'd be lost. So if you don't know where you're going when you die, you lost. Am I right? You are lost. And people think that they have to do so much to inherit the kingdom of God and to be saved. He says our favorite scripture is that we quote all the time is what? John, that whosoever believeth in him should not perish but have everlasting life. What does 3:17 say? For Christ, that's very important. For Christ came into the world not to condemn the world, but that the world through him might be saved. If he didn't beat you up, why I'm gonna beat you up? You know, and my thing is that people have to realize that once you're saved, you're saved. If you really accept Christ as your Lord and Savior, your sins are forgiven. Your sins past, your sins present, and your sins in the future. Because you're going to sin again if you keep living. Because all sin and come short of the glory of God. But when you accept Christ, I think John said, I beg you that you sin not. But if you sin, you have an advocate. You have to know that if you make a mistake, you got somebody to go to, a lawyer, that will always say not guilty by reason of blood that I shed. Yeah, and we, the thing that we have to realize that people don't realize is that once you're saved, you're automatically free from the penalty of sin, the pain of sin, the punishment of sin, and the power of sin. You know, you're saved from that. But you still have to keep living, don't you? Yeah, and you got, you in your living, you got to be freed from the practice of sin. Because you, yeah, what? Yeah. Hello? Yeah, the practice of sin. Why do we sin? I wish ambassadors was here, some of them right now, because they say, because we want to. Hello? What? Who made you do wrong? The devil made you do it? No. No, you did. And you did it because you wanted to do it. You know, you got to be free from practicing what you've been normally doing. You've been doing this for 10 years. You know, so you need to be free from it. And then we have to understand that one day we're going to be free from the presence of sin. Sin will, we'll leave it behind. And we will be in the presence of Christ. And those of us who are children, have really become children of God, we need to tell as many people as we can, because time is running short. It really is running short.
1: 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It's free. Y'all go ahead and tap in, man. 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
0: Oh, bye.

0: that nothing that he won't forgive, and he won't say, come on, come on, I still love you, I still got purpose for you, I still want you, I still desire you.
1: Yeah.
0: So

0: Jim Williams.
1: Heavenly.
0: And we're going to go ahead and rock out. Let the music play. Let this praise go up. This has been a Family Hour, KCAA Radio. We'll be back next week with a great guest. And thank you, Pastor Dwight Rivers. Man, my big brother all the way from Jacksonville, Texas. Y'all guys, rock out.

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1: 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That's 818-610-8088. The Tahibo tree is an amazing tree. It never gets sick, never gets infected, and never gets infested. It's the only tree in the world that fungus does not grow on. As a result, it naturally has antifungal, anti-infection, antiviral, antibacterial, and anti-parasite properties. These benefits go a long way in helping our immune system contend with a lot of things it has to fight on a daily basis. Parasites would be something like stomach problems or Lyme's disease. Inflammation would be something like rheumatoid arthritis or lupus. Infection would be any infection from a tooth infection to a bladder infection. Bacteria would be something like gum disease or stomach issues. Viral would be something like herpes, HIV, or the coronavirus. And fungus would be something like toenail fungus, yeast, or candida. But maybe more importantly, the tea builds red corpuscles in the blood, which carry oxygen to our organs and cells. And our organs and cells need oxygen to regenerate themselves. The immune system needs oxygen to develop, and cancer happens to die in oxygen. So the tea is great for healthy people because it helps regenerate new cells. Everything from the cells in our skin so we can look better to the cells in our organs so they function properly. And it can truly be miraculous for someone fighting a potentially life-threatening disease due to an infection, diabetes, or cancer. A one-pound package of tea is $59.95. 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
4: 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Thank you for tuning in because this is a hot Saturday. You could be anywhere else, a nice pool. Hopefully you have the radio going or YouTube rolling and outside with the family barbecuing, enjoying your time off. But if you're at work or coming from work, this is going to be a great ride because you know this is the James Cain Experience. And I'm your host, James Cain, and my inner circle is
5: Skittles.
4: We here to always give you insights.
5: Yes, we are.
4: Every Saturday. Well, we're going to bring in the news and the notes. Then we get into our main topic with a segment one. We will get into what we call how cannibalism survives in American cities. This is part two. Remember, this is a four-part week or month of Are You a Cannibalism? Do you eat up your community? Now, we realize it is a metaphor, and we'll get into that in the first segment. But we want to just bring this out because there's a lot going on in our communities as neighbors, as citizens, immigrants, and all these things. So let's get into it. News and notes of the day. What was alarming to me is I was reading through my Apple podcast, and I went across some news that happened in New York with a daycare center called Bright Horizon. It was three individuals or employees that were just beating up on these kids.
5: What?
4: They was hitting them with water bottles, squirted them. They squirted one baby with like multiple cleaner that you clean up with. I was like, wait a minute, hold up. This is not big time news. It's in the Apple News Plus.
5: Mm-hmm.
4: Why is no one really talking about it? Well, it was a span of, I think, 2.5-3 years. And the problem with me is one of them finally got their time.
5: Yeah.
4: And they gave them 3 years probation.
5: Wow.
4: They called it baby prison. When people were going here, this is in New York now, they were going, and from what I hear also, Bright Horizon is a very popular daycare center. And sort of like KinderCare, because my kids went to KinderCare, my last kids. But anyway, this is going on in daycare centers. So we have a problem where people are abusing our toddlers, our kids, our babies, our young adults getting bullied, cyberbullying. Mental health is at an all-time high. Also, we have people just taking advantage of our seniors. Telemarketers just get mad when you won't buy a product for them, or tell them to take you off the list and keep calling you from 30, 40 numbers. And our phone providers will not do anything about it, but tell you go on spam alerts. But then half of your other calls that's not spam won't come through. They go to spam. So now you have another problem. So you got to turn the spam alarm off.
5: Right. Hey, iPhone did get a little better. Like, if they not in your contacts, they would, like, a voice, like a AI would come on, and they would say, they would ask questions like, who are you, why you're calling and stuff. Mm-hmm. And it did it to my mom, and all my mom said is, mom, and then it let her through, and then I got the ring. So, I mean, as of, like, the phones, they getting a little better. Filtering out messages and calls from spam.
4: Yes. Well, that we really need to do something about that. Next, let's talk about baby Mateo. Now, there's a family that is in the fine state of Montana. They asking for public health. And this hit me hard because we always, you know, we were just talking about young teenagers losing their life. But here we have an opportunity to save a life. So here is the GoFundMe for baby Mateo. And his mother is Madison Tracy. We would like to donate money to help this baby get a heart transplant. Let me say this again, a heart transplant. This poor young child is fighting for her life. Come on, IE, be generous and let them know we exist. We don't just exist and bad rating the top five in California as one of the baddest. And when I say bad, I don't mean good. Neighborhoods in California, because there's a lot of good out here, and I'm speaking to majority of the good people out there because we do have bad and good. But this time we can make a difference all together. It doesn't matter what you send. Let's show Madison Tracy that the Inland Empire and the James Cain experience, we care. That's why I brought this to you today, so you can add with me that we can get this young child a heart. So I say thank you, you all, for having compassion like I know you would. Anything you want to say about that, Skittles?
5: No, anything matters to help this young baby.
4: Yes, thank you. Now, we're talking about saving a life. Let's get to the seniors. I was looking in my Apple Plus news, and it had something talking about the Billionaire Vagina Club. So you know me, being a heterosexual man, whatever they speak of vagina, I'm there. I can win. So I said, ooh, this is going to be a hot topic. So she's a gynecologist, and I want you to tune in, so I won't say the doctor's name, but she promotes healthy sex. She believes that women that have normal orgasm live longer, are happier, and have less attitudes. Cause so let's say PMS, think about it. If you're having sex regularly, you will enjoy life probably better. Yes, I'm a heterosexual man, so I want women to enjoy themselves, so the men out there will enjoy themselves, and we can maybe have some more mannerisms. Maybe everyone won't be so uptight. Maybe they can get up in the morning, go to work on time. Maybe there's a lot of maybes in there, but you should
5: it's a lot of maybes.
4: Yes, a lot of maybes and babies.
5: Mm-hmm.
4: That's what we're here for, procreation. So look into that, the Billionaire Vagina Club, because I also think a healthy sex life with your mate. We're not talking about with the world. We're talking about who you choose to marry, to be a domestic partner, long-term partner relationship. And this is really talking to the seniors, because a lot of women get in their 50s, 60s, and even 70s and think it's over. You know, their menopause come in and they just, everything. You know, I just, you know.
5: And sometimes I don't even know they're in menopause.
4: Yes. And it becomes a mental issue where, you know, you're going to your therapist, but most therapists don't.
5: No, you need to go to your doctor.
4: Yes. They're not talking about your, they can see, but they think it's normal. You know, woman of 50, 60, you done did it already for the last, 30 years. Hang it up, woman. No. I don't think, biologically, I don't think that's the where we need to be in our societies, because people in their 60s, 50s need to enjoy each other.
5: Yeah.
4: The same way that everyone else. Now, this is, I'll end with this, but this is a question you have to ask yourself. Why did the doctor of the Billionaire Vagina Club speak that lesbian women have more and better orgasms than heterosexual women?
5: Ooh.
4: Now, that's a question
5: that is
4: need to be answered, is because, do you believe that? Are you a woman that says, okay, wait a minute, let me, like the movie on Tubi, ask my lesbian homie? Or you just say, okay, I'm done with it. I'm tired. Life goes on. Well, I'll just say this. If you believe in the good book, the Bible, and Genesis, when God made Eve, he said, man should not be alone. So he made man and woman to be companions. It's because he's saying that life by itself is not good. You need to share it with someone. Animals, it doesn't matter. Your pets, goldfish, whatever it is, you need to share it with someone. So find you someone that you can relate to and you can love. It doesn't matter gender, it doesn't matter about sexuality. It matters about your happiness and how you want someone to love you and to be loved. Because if you find someone that is same sex with you and that's what you want to do,
5: right,
4: go ahead and do it. If you're happy, it's no one else outside of your bedroom should have the right to dictate who you fall in love with in your personal space. And that goes for the same of the opposite sex.

0: your neighbor? Do you act lack feelings for someone who don't look like you, come from somewhere else, a different state? Or you're just mad because your neighbor saves his money and his yard look nice and you're struggling because you think about more of being a glutton, having a fancy car. All these things play a key in finances on why people lack. But should we lack in America, the land of the great? Well, let's get into it and see. Are you the neighbor that lacks empathy? Really? Do you want to be someone that has a solution to these cannibalistic traits of a person? Number two, Skittles.
1: All right, number two is three outcomes we want to happen. The ideal future, restoration, and shared belonging. A shift towards communities where public safety, housing access, and civil rights apply to all identity groups, especially neutralizing racial supremacy and gang warfare.
0: Now, you see how we put all that in? Because a lack of empathy doesn't just start with one person. Its corporations have lack of empathy for those it targets. It doesn't care if it takes your last dime because you're addicted to shopping, to products. Gangs, they don't care. It's because it's all about them and their gang and what someone has misled them into believing. Let me say this. All gang members are not bad people. Just because they got into the gang, sometimes it's for love. Sometimes it's just that these people give them more attention than they get at school or their own community. Like cartels. Manny, what are the cartel in for? Finances. And they find those who have a lack of finances to continue their pursuit because they have a lack of empathy. They don't care about you. They don't care about anything. The police force. We have racial profiling. Lack of empathy. They don't care about anyone who doesn't look like them. So when we say racial supremacy, we call it across the board. It's just not one, but one is just more powerful. It's because we can't forget Ellis Island. We can't forget the people who have came over here, and it wasn't their tradition at first, but they seen where people who look like them can flourish. So they become cannibalistic people. They start eating at people who don't look like them because finances, space, and resources. That is a major key into a person with cannibalistic. He doesn't look at them as a person anymore. He looks at them as a resource, food, prey. And we'll get into that next week. Predators. Who are these predators? Some of them we're going to talk about today. So I ask you, while you riding down the street, bumping the James Cain Experience, the 4 o'clock insights, are you a cannibal? Who are you going to eat today? And some of you have big stomachs, so you've been eating very good. Or big pockets, because you have been eating very good. Next, anything you want to say on that, Skittles?
1: Oh, no, you said it. You always say it welly. The third one, three solutions of understanding. Deep symptomatic analysis over superficial blame. Understanding why these cannibalistic behaviors manifest by tracing their root cause, such as redlining, economics, and legal

0: loopholes in this franchising, sorry, rather than treating them purely as isolated moral failings. This allows community to graft target logistics and counter policies, which, yeah, I totally understand with that.
1: Yeah, now, look at that there. Your job, which help you feed your children, becomes cannibalistic people.
0: Yeah.
1: Because they don't look at your well-being. That's why so many people come out as stressed. That's why we have to use workers' comp.
0: Yeah.
1: Insurance. See, yep. All these things is put into place because if you don't have them, what do? Damage the people. It will eat them up and throw them over there when they're seniors. No one wants to hire them. No one wants them around anymore because they called them old. And it makes the senior feel they've been used. Because we all go home. It's just a part of us. So why we don't give more love to the seniors? Why are there left senior homes? And some of the senior homes are not subsidized. So, you know, well, they don't have to pay that. Oh, yes, they do. It's more senior homes that they pay. Still, at 65-year-old, got to pay $3,000 to rent.
0: That's wild. Apartment.
1: Everything is real estate. Real estate now is being devoured by developers because they know they can make a quick buck and people need someone to live. See, the identity of the people are gone. The neighborhoods are gone. They've been eating up by developers. Red zoning. All these things, corporations has come in and devoured the people. Why people are looking at other, oh, it's the gang fault. Yeah, we have gang problems, but we can solve that because we can go to the gang members that have sense. Yeah. You probably wouldn't even know a gang member unless they told you.
0: Right.
1: We can talk to them. We can have places for them to go where they won't be arrested. Why we don't? We got a bunch of warehouses over here. We're having a crisis in the commercial real estate space. Why we don't subsidize places where these individuals won't get punished for wanting to be in a gang setting? Because you can look at a lot of things and call it a gang if we want to look at the definition, but we want to put a name on things that makes people look cannibalistic. But what about the ones who lock them up? What about the prisons? What about you, in the name of rehabilitation, more people get out unrehabilitated. See, so is it a name you throw on your establishment just so you can get some extra funding from the federal? And then when the federal say enough is enough, you get mad because some of these programs Donald Trump is cutting out. And some of it's good, some of it's bad. I won't put all the blame on him, even though he deserves a lot because he is the commander-in-chief. But what is he the chief of? He needs soldiers. He needs enlisted men. So who is enlisting? Because I watched him on national TV say Joe Biden historically has did things that he did come on and say he apologized for it. Now he's older. He see where he damaged a multitude of people's families and lives.
0: Yes.
1: Because of cannibalistic practices. And then when his child was faced with the same thing that he ruined others' lives, families, took out all the good men, strong men that could have been rehabilitated, he said they can't be. Because as you know, media says savages can't be rehabilitated. So they send them to prison when they know that's not going to do it. that a small percentage of men get out of prisons and become men.
0: Yeah.
1: It's because prison is ground zero. It's a bad place. It takes people and they eat at themselves. They think too much. It's nothing for them to do. Everything is outdated. Now, they put themselves in these positions, but remember, before you say, well, where, you know, they without committing crimes, what about all the people that went to jail for marijuana and now marijuana's legal?
0: Right.
1: It was the devil. You people were getting 5-10 years of their life took. But now it's legal. It's on the stock market. Wow. How can the devil become Jesus? Think about that, my viewers and listeners. How can the devil become Jesus? Long as we can get your money, we can sell you anything. Product, skill. Product, skill. Understand this. If you don't find a solution for whatever you see out there that's a problem, that problem will get bigger and bigger. And right now it's consuming someone else, but there's going to be a day when it consumes you. Because when a cannibalistic person or entity has nothing else to eat on in the neighboring counties, states, cities, it starts eating on itself, its own family members. And we see that today in interracial violence, yeah, interracial crime, interracial drug usage. Because we do not want to solve the cannibalistic behavior that we have learned to behave like smart animals. Because that's what we act like. A smart animal. Next, Skittles, anything you want to speak about on?
0: No.
1: We want the people to understand?
0: No, be nice to your neighbors. I don't want my neighbors to come to be, I want my neighbors to have empathy, you know?
1: Yeah.
0: That's all we're saying out there. Be nice to your neighbors.
1: Yes. Be nice to your neighbors. Hire your neighbors. If you see your neighbor's grass needs to be cut, they probably don't have much, but hey.
0: Hey, cut that grass.
1: Neighborhood go down. You know, we got a lot of teenagers now that do have money. They can cut grass.
0: No, for real. Yes, they can. Nowadays, you could go to Walmart and get a little cutter and go on, ask Miss Jones, you need your grass cut? You know? But, you know, this generation, you know, they want to stick to the games and the social medias.
1: Right. And blame everybody else.
0: Blame everybody else. Mm-hmm. Exactly.
1: It's not that times have changed.
0: Yeah.
1: People have
0: changed.
1: The old song that says seasons change and people change.
0: Yes.
1: And what you change to is who you'll be in your future.
0: True that. True.
1: So, give it to them what we got next, Skittles.
0: Okay, it is. Are we going to sports?
1: No. You have the last one. Not the understanding. The first one was concern, understanding, and
0: yes.
1: What
0: and then
1: do
0: the
1: we
0: community,
1: want?
0: The community rooted housing security. Establishment of stable, affordable, and suitable housing system where humans' shelter is valued as fundamental right rather than a tool for finance exploitation.
1: Yes, this is what I was speaking about, housing. Where are these people going to live that we keep bringing in our country when the people in the country have nowhere to live?
0: Exactly.
1: I want to know how does immigrants survive coming to America and where they're living at if the Americans are being priced out? See, something is afoot. You can't have people coming to America but can live better than the own Americans. How are they getting these businesses? Because mm-hmm. they went to college. All yeah. these people going to college, when you go into a business, you don't see the people that you've seen in college. What's up with that, America? What's yeah. up with that, IE? All around right now, you go into them stores, all you young people out there going into these community colleges and all these colleges, USC, UCLA. I don't see these college-educated people working around these neighborhoods. So where are they working at? Where are they at? I do see some that's in medical, but they're the shortest in, you know, in a variety. Certain people get a job, certain people don't. So what's up with all these graduates every year? See? So is college making a difference? Paying $150,000 to go to a university to learn half the stuff that you're learning about, you will not even use no more in your life.
0: Yeah.
1: But you have to pay because that's our society. Colleges, cannibalistic behavior. You go in there, you pay them, you eat them up, you learn these things. They do teach you how to be a critical thinker. They do yes. teach a lot of people, but I don't know, like Du Bois said, the talented 10th. Mm-hmm. How many of that group that graduate are going to make a difference? Well, if they're making a difference, what's wrong with our economy? Mm. And why do we have a president that no one really likes? See, if we got all these smart people, Harvard, Yale, Stanford, how do we end up with a president that talks like a 15-year-old? Wow. You know why? Because your government believes you're dumb. Your government believe they can sell you anything through symbolism because they consume you. They understand what prey you are. So they target you. Amazon. Now you can't even go to a department store anywhere and find something good mm-hmm. because they sold you to Amazon. See, now we're getting into sales. Capital. Mm-hmm. Capital kind of sounds like cattle, huh? Have you ever looked at a prison instead of looking at what they're doing in the prison? You start seeing it's a warehouse for live bodies. Mm-hmm. And then when you look at old movies from the past,
0: yes,
1: you'll start saying, wait a minute. They look like a bunch of cattle in Texas or Montana or any one of them places. And it looks crazy to look at live souls that don't even exist. They're alive, but they don't even exist. Only to those who love them. So I give a shout out to all those women mm-hmm. that go in and out of prison because they see the good in who they love. There's nothing wrong with that. And men, if you had a woman that went to prison, for something, we're not placing any blame today, not on the James Cain experience.
0: Right.
1: Go visit them women. Because if you look at a men's prison, it's mm-hmm. packed. Women get up in there. Mm-hmm. A woman's prison, it's woman. Not the men go visit. Women. And then also, woman, what's the problem that the man does? Did you get that? You do some detestable things where society looks at you. It's hard for a woman to get persecuted. They want to keep the womb free. Why? Because we're going to get into this, but I just want you to think about it. The womb of a woman becomes capitalism. It becomes bondage. something that you hold in your mind and your body and your reactions to life, to you, is free. But your children are in bondage. Think about that. Think about that very seriously. Bond or free. Mm-hmm. That's what American citizen is from his mother's womb. Bond or free. So a free woman can have an enslaved child because of cannibalistic behavior. We call it learned behavior. We have all these psychiatrists, but they can't give you a pill for that. They can't give you a pill that teaches you you've been duped. Yep. It don't matter your complexion. They're trying to do things to you that they don't want done to themselves. So remember that, my viewers and listeners, because we're going to get into reading from the blind, which is next.
0: Yes.
1: And then we're going to get into sports, because I know y'all tired of me rambling on. But hey, a lack of empathy is a metaphor.
0: Yep.
1: So realize what we say today. These are metaphors of a cannibalistic person that is destroying their communities. Our communities are eroding. And we wouldn't need... I just want to bring this up. I seen where they want to sue Ben Crump, you know, learn for defaming someone's character. We will need a Ben Crump if equality and justice prevails. This is 2026, the summer. It is hot as hell. But why does someone's innocence has to become someone else's sin? Remember, all these churches, bring the people back. Bring the people back. Show them where the love at. Go get those big yellow buses and all these things and get these kids back into these boxing gyms and loving themselves. Get them off of social media all day. It's okay. Teach them how to get a job, application, whatever it is. Get them prepared for the life that's out there, not the life that you want to avoid. So let's go on a quick break. Okay. Hit them with some good music.
0: Gotcha.

0: Yes. Well, we was going to have my daughter, the boss, come in and read us some scriptures. But apparently, she's somewhere else. So I'll talk to you. I'll comment on reading for the blind. I came up with reading for the blind because it's not as per se for visually impaired or blind people. It is to give them a segment that they can cherish and love and know that someone is thinking about them. Because who thinks about the disabled? Who really thinks about people blind? One day I was looking for things that I could do probably 10, 15 years ago because I got tired. I said, well, wait a minute. I see people in wheelchairs get help. I see cerebral palsy, regional center. But there was no regional center for blind people. There was no support groups. Not the support groups was vague. One day someone gave me a phone number and told me reach out. So I reached out. And it said, we only will help you with a blind dog. At this time, my sight was, now I'm visually impaired, so I can see, but I don't see like sighted people. Who hires visually impaired people? And if you know, you show me. No one does. You keep saying that. No, they got to create something they sell, because when you fill out a resume, they ask you, well, what kind of skills you got? But if ain't nobody ever taught you how to have a skill, it takes someone to teach you how to use your disability so you can grow into a skill. You can't ask someone who's skillless because they have a disability, car accident, no matter what it is. Do you have a skill to do something? No. I'm learning how to be disabled right now. But I'm willing to learn how to be blind. I'm willing to learn how to be visually impaired. I'm willing to learn how to have this mental illness. I'm willing to learn how to tune out all these voices I hear. I can't control it. That's why I go to a psychiatrist. But y'all tell me, you must have a skill. Where's the colleges that teach disabled people the skill so they can get back in the workforce? You say accommodations. Name me accommodation for blind people. When you go to DMV, they're not going to help you with your paperwork if you don't have somebody that's with you. So that takes away your independence. In restaurants, how many blind people out in there cooking? They don't teach blind people how to cook. Get out the kitchen. You're blind. How can you get a job in a restaurant? Amazon. Was you going to be a greeter? You're going to be a greeter. You're missing everybody's hand. I know that, isn't it? So then they're going to be talking about your job performance ain't right. So that's why I created Reading for the Blind. I just use a scripture. It's because I love reading scriptures and interpreting them because I have a lot. I have been to a Christian college almost 10 years. I've been taught by a rabbi 3 years. I also was taught Eastern Islamic faith. So I've been in theology. I almost was a religious educator. I needed 9 more, but I'm a procrastinator, and then I've seen something else. Like I came into radio, every time I get somewhere and finish, I see something else. That's why I understand about college. I understand about education. It's good to have, don't get me wrong, but sometimes it gives you blinders. It's because education is a discipline. Yes, you accomplished it. But sometimes those alphabets behind your name, doctor, is no different than sir. And there's people that never been to college has achieved a lot more than a lot of people that have. So it's about the individual, and it's about the whatever you do with your talents, you take them. and you make them better. So that is a little view into why we do reading for the blind. I'll leave you with this before we go into sports. Blind people can see with their mind. People that are mentally blind only see with their eyes, but what they bring into their minds, they can't interpret. Think about it. How many are you are sighted but can't see? It's right in front of you. Lack of empathy. You can't see it. I know a lot of you today just saying, wow, is that me? But you won't. You'll go have a drink. You'll laugh. What do James Cain know? I know this. There's more people with a lack of empathy than there isn't. So let's leave you people with that, and let's get into Enumerator Skittles Weekly Sports Recap.
1: All right, all right. Still in the news, LeBron James. But we're not going to talk about LeBron James. We know what he did. We know where he at. Let's talk about the NFL. The training camps are undergoing across the league with teams, rookies, veterans ahead of preseason games. The Bears continue camp this week with coaches praising the team energy and defense. Now, Kansas City Chiefs dealt with a setback after wide receiver Xavier Worthy left practice with a shoulder injury. Though the team is still elevating around the league positions battle, of course, contracts, decisions, and injuries update dominating headlines as club prepare for 2026 season.
0: Well, this is what I just want to say about LeBron.
2: He needs some milk.
0: He needs some milk. At 42, yep. On another team, you didn't change the jersey back to 23. Look, you're amazing, but sometimes Spider-Man has to come out of his suit.
1: Yeah, pretty much. All right, let's get into MLB. Okay, so the Houston Astros climbed back into first place in the American League West after an impressive 11-2 win over the Texas Rangers. Now, the Red Sox stayed hot by defending the Los Angeles Dodgers 9-4, extending their winning streak. The New York Yankees shut out the Chicago Cubs 2-0 behind another strong pitching performance. The Detroit Tigers powered past the Athletics 13-1, highlighted by that what is his name? DeLine.
0: 13-1, they whooped them pretty bad.
1: Yeah, they really did.
0: Yeah, that's one thing about baseball. It's the game of failures. But one thing about baseball, it teaches that it's not what you do when you get knocked down. It's what you do when you get up. Today might be a bad day. 13-1, you got whooped. But you keep your head up and say, you know what? There's another play. So you come in the next day, guess what? Hit a home run. Boom, now you win. All you're trying to do is win the series.
1: Yes.
0: In baseball, it's about winning the series. That means if it's three games, you win two. Think about that in life. If you win double the time you lose, you will be a winner. You will be a champion. So out of everything you learn, learn how to sell something. Product. That's two things. Skill is another. Because you put those two together, and I don't care if you have a master's degree or you don't have a master's degree. If you are one of the best salesmen in California or America, that product will make you very rich. That skill you got is sales. If you're a carpenter, it doesn't matter what it is.
1: Yeah.
0: It will make you a lot of money because and January comes, look at how much money you make a year, and just think, if you manage it a little better, where will you be? You wouldn't be a cannibalistic person that give traits that you do not want your children to inherit. Well, we're going to get out of here, but we'll be back next week talking about the third cannibalistic behavior or trait of a cannibalistic person. But as you know, I have to let you know, if your life is not going right, restructure, refocus, regroup on what you have left. Disclaimer, this content is not the views of KCAA Radio or the James K Experience. Thank you. Have a wonderful weekend. And we're out.

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1: NBC News Radio, I'm Lisa Carton. President Trump is telling Senators Tom Tillis and John Cornyn to stop stalling on Todd Blanche's confirmation as Attorney General. Tillis and Cornyn have refused to vote for Blanche as AG unless it's put in writing that Trump will no longer pursue the nearly $2 billion fund. It was part of an effort to pay people who claim they were politically persecuted by the DOJ under a settlement to resolve the president's lawsuit against the IRS. In his weekend post, Trump said the anti-weapon Organization fund was off the table, and he will keep Blanche in the acting AG role if the two senators don't vote for Blanche. American citizens in the Middle East are being urged to remain vigilant and exercise caution due to the unpredictable Iranian regime. U.S. embassies in the region issued an alert today warning Americans in Saudi Arabia and elsewhere to be ready to depart on short notice if hostilities escalate. Lisa Carton, NBC News Radio.
2: 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The Tahibo tree is an amazing tree. It never gets sick, never gets infected, and never gets infested. It's the only tree in the world that fungus does not grow on. As a result, it naturally has antifungal, anti-infection, antiviral, antibacterial, and anti-parasite properties. These benefits go a long way in helping our immune system contend with a lot of things it has to fight on a daily basis. Parasites would be something like stomach problems or Lyme's disease. Inflammation would be something like rheumatoid arthritis or lupus. Infection would be any infection from a tooth infection to a bladder infection. Bacterial would be something like gum disease or stomach issues. Viral would be something like herpes, HIV, or the coronavirus. And fungus would be something like toenail fungus, yeast, or candida. But maybe more importantly, the tea builds red corpuscles in the blood, which carry oxygen to our organs and cells. And our organs and cells need oxygen to regenerate themselves. The immune system needs oxygen to develop, and cancer happens to die in oxygen. So the tea is great for healthy people because it helps regenerate new cells. Everything from the cells in our skin so we can look better to the cells in our organs so they function properly. And it can truly be miraculous for someone fighting a potentially life-threatening disease due to an infection, diabetes, or cancer. A one-pound package of tea is $59.95. 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
2: 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So the
9: three starting pitchers are going to be from Japan. Well, we'll see, because it's still out there. 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
10: Yeah.
9: With speed, with power, hitting home runs, and we love it. 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That's why I love it when the Lakers, there's something about